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1: Westwood One Sports presents this World Soccer Update. I'm Phil Constantino. At the World Cup, couple of games at halftime in Group F. Japan and Sweden tied 0-0. Netherlands a 2-0 lead on Tunisia. The Dutch scored twice in the first 7 minutes of the match. Netherlands and Japan, they currently lead the group 4 points each. If results hold, both are through to the knockout round. Earlier, finals from Group E, Ecuador tops Germany 2-1. Ivory Coast defeats Curacao 2-0. Germany, Ivory Coast, Ecuador all through to the round of 32. Tonight, 10 p.m. Eastern, Group D, USA versus Turkey. Sixth all-time meeting between the two sides. The series is tied. 2 wins, 2 losses, and a draw. Also in Group D, Paraguay versus Australia at 10 p.m. Eastern. The U.S. has already clinched the group. I'm Phil Constantino, Westwood One Sports.
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7: 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He's Brad Evans. I'm Pat Boyle. Phone number to join the show, 310-840-4910. You could call. You could text. 310-840-4910. We'll get back to your calls and your texts in just a little bit. Any of the conversations we've had so far, any of the topics we've discussed. But want to thank Rick Stroud for joining the show last segment. Covers the Buccaneers for the Tampa Times. Had Bucs GM Jason Light on his podcast just a couple of days ago where they talked about the Baker Mayfield contract discussion and negotiation. And so, Brad, before we get to our little fantasy football soiree for the three-point stance here, I mean, I got to be honest. I tend to lean on the pessimistic side of the Baker Mayfield contract negotiations. I don't think they get one done before training camp. And I think Baker Mayfield is a man of his word, right? I mean, like, the guy plays, like, he lays his body on the line every single week. He is a badass. He don't take no BS. He's a guy that's been polarizing for a while. And over the last couple of years, he's turned into one of the better quarterbacks in the entire game. And look at where the Buccaneers are headed. Like, do you have a lot of confidence that this team is the best team in the NFC South? Because I don't. And I think Baker Mayfield might be looking at a sinking ship, no pun intended, and thinking, man, you know what? I don't think any quarterback wants to have the lack of security of going into the final year of a contract without that guaranteed money coming after that, because who the hell knows in a game like football and all the injuries that could happen on any play of any game. I almost think Baker Mayfield is crazy enough to say, you know what? Screw it. I don't want to be here long-term. I'm going to bet on myself. I'm going to ball out despite this team maybe not being that great around me. I'm going to get

0: another bag, and I'm going to get it from a team that is starving for a quarterback next year because there are plenty of them every single season. And so if that contract don't get done before July 18th or whenever the hell Bucks training camp starts, Brad, I don't think there is going to be a contract that gets done.
1: Yeah, I think that's a very fair and warranted perspective, and I think that may be a very accurate prediction as well. Like, he does stick to his guns, very strong convictions that Baker Mayfield has, and, you know, if he believes in himself, and I think he does, a confident guy, a guy that's really beloved in a lot of locker rooms. I actually love Baker Mayfield. A lot of people got annoyed with his, you know, commercial prowess that he had as a member of the Cleveland Browns, but he's a funny guy, and a guy that is somebody that, you know, is attractive from a statistical point of view, really an infectious personality. And I think he could absolutely go out there and shred the competition this season. This could be a borderline career year for him. You know, if, you know, the wide receivers live up to expectations, a lot of people are going to write off Tampa because Mike Evans is now gone. And, you know, Mike Evans has been a king of consistency, good for 1,000 yards every damn year. Anywhere between like 7 to 10 touchdowns every damn year on top of that. But, you know, as Rick laid out, Emeka Buka could really be a breakout, to be a king of consistency in year two. He seems very strong in that belief, does Rick, and I tend to agree with him. We're going to get more on Buka here in a second. Jalen McMillan is a guy that's got a lot of buzz this you know, entire offseason, and Rick just rubber stamped that. Yeah, it could be a full-blown RBBC, but I think he's got a top 15 defense and support. I mean, Baker Mayfield could absolutely ball, and he's the type of guy that is clackety-clack willing to roll the dice. So, yeah, I wouldn't be at all surprised. They'll get a deal done by the end of July at their, you know, set deadline. He may just say, screw it, put the money on green, spin the roulette wheel, and I'll get paid next offseason, likely by somebody else.
0: Yeah. And I mean, we'll get, without further ado, let's get to our 3-point stance here, because at the end, we always do over under team wins. And before we do that, we give you our favorite player prop play and the best fantasy value. So, Brad, looking at this Buccaneers offense here, Baker Mayfield under center. You mentioned the trio of running backs, Bucky Irving, Kenneth Gainwell, Sean Tucker. The receivers, Chris Godwin, Emeka Egbuka, Jalen McMillan, the tight ends, Cade Otton, Payne Durham, and an offensive line that, when healthy, should be one of the better offensive lines in football. Who do you think brings the best fantasy football value to the Tampa Bay Buccaneers this season?
1: Well, I tell you what, Rick just gave me some more clues on where they're going to go with this backfield. Criminally undervalued right now is Kenneth Gainwell. Very appropriate last name because it's what he does. He is a picture of efficiency. RB34 in early fantasy baseball drafts at 100.52 in average draft position. That's just outrageous how underpriced he is on a guy that I am going to be heavily invested in. You're basically paying an RB4 price tag, borderline RB3 price tag in 12-team leagues for a guy that I think is going to be a surefire top 20 running back in half point or full point PPR. That's answer points per reception leagues. You look at Kenneth Gainwell, you know, projected according to my clay to ESPN, to only have 483 yards on the ground with 4 rushing touchdowns, but 52 receptions, 353 receiving yards and a pair of receiving touchdowns. I think honestly, Clay's algorithm is underselling the overall potential. Like, he's going to be at least 1,000, if not 1,100 combined yards. I think, you know, 50, 55 receptions about right. It could be 7 to 9 touchdowns in total. He was number 2 last season, a member of the Pittsburgh Steelers, and fantasy points per opportunity among all running backs in the NFL. He had the 5th highest target rate, number 6 in yards per touch at 5.5, number 4 in yards created per touch, top 20 in yak per attempt. Force a missed tackle 19.2% of the time. You mentioned that stout offensive line. Clay projects them to be the 7th best run blocking unit in the NFL this season. Strength of schedule is not great. It is the 11th hardest entering the regular season in the NFL for a fantasy running back. But Gainwell will turn a tidy profit. I believe in him. I feel very confident in this one. RB34, right around pick number 100. Go the extra mile. Go an extra round early. Get Kenneth Gainwell on your roster. He's going to have a great year.
0: I like that. I like that a lot. And I'm going to go to the receiver position here. And I know that there, like, 30 is the new 40 in the NFL, right? You hit 30 years old and you all of a sudden you become a fossil. But and here is always the caution tape. If he can stay healthy, because that's been a problem the last 2 years. He had the gruesome leg injury 2 years ago. But if he's able to stay healthy, I still think Chris Godwin is a heck of a receiver. I mean, he's going to be number one. Emeka Ekpuka might have a great year. Like, he's going to line up more in the slot. Chris Godwin is the number one receiver on the outside now. With Mike Evans, Chris Godwin is still a heck of a receiver. And if he can stay healthy, I think he brings you a hell of a lot of fantasy value. He is wide receiver number 44. His average draft position is 103. He's getting drafted right after. Well, I mean, you're looking at it in a 10-team league. You're looking at the 11th round. In a 12-team league, you're looking at the 9th round here. Now you can get Chris Godwin, who might be the number one receiver for the Buccaneers. And 2021 to 2023, three straight 1,000-yard seasons. Now, again, he had the gruesome leg injury in 2024 and then only played 9 games this year, this past season. And so the numbers don't look great. But if Chris Godwin's healthy, I trust in Baker Mayfield. They still have great chemistry. And if you think Chris Godwin is washed up, well, week 17 against the Miami Dolphins, 7 catches, 108 yards, and a touchdown. I still think Chris Godwin has it. And so I think he brings you a tremendous amount of value, considering Emeka Ekpuka, who, Brian, I think we're going to be talking about here in a little bit. He's wide receiver 20, and that might be fair and justified, and it might be undervalued. But Chris Godwin at wide receiver 44, again, as always, with any player you talk about in the NFL, if he could stay healthy, he is much better than that, even at the age of 30. All right, favorite player prop play for the 2026 season, Brad, for you, for the Buccaneers offense, would be who?
1: It's definitely Emeka Ekpuka. Over 875.5 receiving yards. I love it so much. Let's go in and do this. I'm going on vacation. I got to say hello to my little friend. Daddy want, daddy need, daddy gotta have it. Let's go, baby. We got some people in training working the board here on BetMGM tonight. That's the cue. Daddy want, daddy need, daddy gotta have it to drop this selection. There it is. Without further ado, yeah, crank it, baby. Oh, heck yeah, baby. Little Peter Gabriel in my life. Love that song. Love that jam. Break it out the sledgehammer. You just heard it from Rick Stroud. Rick goes, you know, I throw out 1,000 yards. And he goes, yeah, that's going to happen. As long as he stays upright. You know, it's a violent sport. Never know. The injury imp always lurking, as I always say, yada, yada, yada. But if he plays maybe even like 14, 15 games, he's going to reach the number needed here. All we need is 876. It's an extraordinary value in my mind. Yes, he had a horrific second half to the season last year. As I mentioned, didn't even top 45 yards in all but one game after week 11 last year. But the target share is going to be there. A guy that's got the shimmy and shake, the separation skills overall. He was number 6 in total air yards, number 2 in unrealized air yards. So, left a lot of that production on the field last season. That should improve. He was only number 94 in catchable target rate. The chemistry will probably bubble a little bit more in year 2 with Baker Mayfield. And number 15 in total yak. So, he's very dangerous, the ball in his hands after the catch. So, the guy's got all the skills to pay the fantasy bills, all the skills to pay the betting bills as well. Over again, Emeka Ekpuka, 875.5 receiving yards. That's why I broke out the sledgehammer.
0: Yeah, and I like Emeka Ekpuka to get those yards as well. I like him to score some touchdowns this year, Brad. He had 6 touchdowns in his rookie season, and we talked about the faint and stark drop-off he had after week 5. I mean, he had 5 of those 6 touchdowns in the first 5 weeks of the season. Now, is he going to have a nuclear first 5 weeks of the 2026 season? Well, probably not. But for the entire year, 6.5 touchdowns, I'm going over as well. And I love everything that Rick Stroud was saying about Emeka Egbuka. So you're taking his over yards. I think he could score 7+ touchdowns. That's plus money right now with our friends at BetMGM. Emeka Egbuka, big year. Rick Stroud said it. Me and Brad likey what we hearie.
1: Yep.
0: And we think Emeka Egbuka is going to have a big year building off of what was a great start to that rookie season before injuries took their toll on the Tampa Bay offense. But finally, Brad, can this Bucs team regain control of the NFC South division? They won 4 straight times before slipping up and losing it in the final week of the season to the Carolina Panthers, despite the fact that they beat them. Our friends at BetMGM have the Buccaneers win total at 8.5. They think they're a 500 team, basically. 9-8, 8-9. What do you say, Brad? Over or under 8.5 wins for the Bucs this season?
1: The over is plus money at plus 110, and that's awfully enticing. I'm not supremely confident, but barely going to eke over. I think they get 9 exactly. So again, I'll take the 8.5 on that over. Projected to get 9 wins, according to my clay at ESPN. 50% or greater win probability in 11 games, Clay has them as. It might be a little bit aggressive. Probably in a somewhat easy division. 9th easiest overall strength of schedule. Probably going to be a top half offense. I think they're going to be a top half defense. I think they just do enough to get to 9. However, I think New Orleans wins this division. I think they win 10 games. And I know they're like 3rd on the list. A lot of people even have like Carolina ahead of the Saints, but don't sleep on the Saints, folks. I think that's got to be a better than advertised defense. And that offense is going to click with Chris Olave on the field, Tyler Shuck, and Jordan Tyson, who they invested a top 10 pick overall in. So I will take the over 8.5 win. So for Tampa, they're going to be nose and nose with the New Orleans Saints this year.
0: Yeah, I'm going under. And whether it's 8-9 or it's 7-10, I think the Buccaneers finish under 500. Look, I mean, this defense was old and aging last year, and I know that they tried to replace a lot of those pieces, right? They bring in Alex Anzalone from Detroit. They bring in Christian Roseboom from Carolina. They draft Reuben Bain, who had the big slide in the draft. I just don't think it's going to be enough. I think the secondary has issues. I think the pass rush lacks a lot of punch. And yes, they're okay at stopping the run, but I just don't think the defense is any good. And I also don't love the hire of Zach Robinson coming in as the offensive coordinator here. So look, I love me some Baker Mayfield, but I just don't think this offense is going to click the way they think it is. I think they lack some star power. I know I just gave some credit to Chris Godwin, that if he could stay healthy, he's better than wide receiver 44. And you and I both love Emeka Egbuka's chances this year, but I don't love the tight end room. I don't love the running back room. And I think this division, as mediocre as it is, I still think Carolina is the best team in this division. You'd like New Orleans. I like Carolina. Both of us, though, think that Tampa Bay is not the best team in this division, and I don't think they're getting into the playoffs again. And Todd Bowles, who I feel like we kind of unilaterally as football fans like think of Todd Bowles like, yeah, I mean, he doesn't really do anything special. He's not a great head coach, but he finds ways to win. I think that whatever magic he has been harboring inside of the Raymond James Stadium, I think it runs out this year. I think 7-10. I could even see 6-11 for the Buccaneers this year, and that doesn't necessarily mean you got a bad season coming for Baker Mayfield. I don't like this Bucs team, Brad. I just don't.
1: Wow. Yeah, look, I think it's a bit of a coin flip on how they're going to perform this year. I just think the defense is going to be better than advertised, and I have faith in Baker Mayfield. If he doesn't sign that contract, man, that's what you call money motivation. And again, if McMillan breaks out, if Buka breaks out, I don't give a damn who's going to be the most valuable running back with that full-blown committee with Sean Tucker and Bucky Irving and my guy Kenneth Gainwell. Kate Otten at tight end, can't forget about him. Had some decent games last year. They're going to win 9 games, but I think they're going to be towing that 8-9 line come season's end.
0: 310-840-4910. Any of your calls, any of your texts on the Tampa Bay Buccaneers this year, what you think they will look like? If you think Baker Mayfield will get that contract negotiation and that contract extension done before training camp, you can call, you can text 310-840-4910. We will get to your other calls, though, When we return, we got some folks that want to talk baseball. And plus, we'll do a little baseball history as well when we return. And Brad, we've got some breaking news on the Let's Go Streaking. We'll get to it as well after this quick break. Yeah. He's Brad Evans. I'm Pat Boyle. This is BetMGM Tonight on Westwood One Sports.
2: A shocking NBA trade sends LaMelo Ball to the Timberwolves for Naz Reid and a heap of draft picks. Westwood One! Ball joins Anthony Edwards in Minnesota to form one of the most exciting 1-2 punches in the league. Will it be enough to get past the Spurs and Thunder? Westwood One Sports.
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1: Welcome on back. BetMGM tonight, Westwood One Sports. He's Brad Evans. I'm Pat Boyle. Phone number to join the show, 310-840-4910. We'll get to a little fun factoid about this day in baseball history here in just a little bit. But let's get to some phone calls first. Ross is in New Jersey next up on BetMGM tonight. I think this is the first time I'm talking to our guy Ross since the Knicks were crowned NBA champions. And hopefully he is still soaking all of that up because he's also a Mets fan. And that is the opposite end of the spectrum right now. Ross, what's going on, brother?
2: How's it going, man? Brad, good hearing from you two guys. Yeah, man, listen, first off, Pat, I don't think I'm ever going to stop soaking it in. My first ring will always be my first ring. And it was so special, you know, just the way, like tracking the whole run, obviously calling it to your guys' show. And just overall, like the whole run, the dominance that came with it, I'll never forget in my whole life. But luckily in this city, the orange and blue skies haven't changed in the forecast. They just went from sunny skies to when it rains, it pours. Because as I'm talking to you guys, it's now a multi-run deficit. Nothing new in Queens. One of the most, if not the most incompetent franchise in all of sports. And my biggest worry is, look, you could have had doubts about a guy like a Simeon, who's up there in age, Louis Robert, who's had injury issues, Jorge Polanco, who's had injury issues. But when Bo Bichette and Freddie Peralta are the two that worried me the most, because when they come here, pretty much everybody and their mother love the additions, and they come here and they're just as bad as everybody else on the roster. That makes me think it's something above. Listen, I'm no fan of Stearns. I'm no fan of Mendoza. I'm not even a fan of the owner, Steve Cohen. But that just tells me there's something above everybody else. Two pretty much universally, objectively good signings or acquisitions come here are as miserable as everybody else. That's what gives me no hope that it turns around. Bo Bichette goes from hitting 350 to you know, .125. Freddie Peralta's ERA is north of 10, it feels like. I mean, I heard somebody say they wanted Dylan Cease. Dylan Cease this year, or Freddie Peralta last year, was better than what Dylan Cease is doing this year. Bo Bichette was flirting with batting titles. They come here, and they're not even MLB players, bro. But listen, man, Pat, like you said, I'm gonna soak up this Knicks title as much as I can because I don't know when I'm getting another one in any other sport, so... Thank God for that Knick run, man. But it's looking bleak in Queens, man. When is it ever not, though?
1: Yeah, that's fair. That's fair. Ross, good stuff, brother. Good stuff, man. I mean, he's right, right? I mean, like, objectively, Bo Bichette, great player. Freddie Peralta, one of the best pitchers in the National League. They stink. They stink.
3: They're bad.
1: All the injuries are one thing. Guys that are proven all-star caliber players coming here and having the worst season of their lives. It's baffling. It is just baffling what the Mets have done to that fan base. And one half of a season of a miracle where, I mean, look, they get to the NLCS. Sure. Yeah, you can't take that away. But like outside of that, Brad, the last 6-7 years, man, it's been a joke. And when Steve Cohen took over, you thought, hey, gone are the days of the Wilpons, because we're always going to have a top three payroll in baseball. And if money can't buy you championships, hell, it should be able to at least buy you playoff appearances. And they haven't. It looks like they're going to miss the playoffs for a second straight year. Just brutal.
3: It doesn't matter. All New York fans are playing with house money right now. Just continue to party. Continue to bask in the glory of the beloved New York Knicks. And forget about the summer. Go, you know, forget about the action, at least on the field. Go to the beach. Spend it with your loved ones. Continue to, you know, drink in celebration. Forget about baseball. Focus on the Giants. Nobody gives a damn about the Jets. Sorry, Jets fans that may be listening. But the Giants are at least a hopeful franchise. So baseball season may be a wash in Queens, not in the Bronx. But it doesn't matter. The Knicks still won a title.
1: That's right. That is right. 310-840-4910. All right, Brad, let's get to a little baseball history. A little fun factoid about this day in baseball history. Go ahead and give us one. What you got?
3: All right. On this day in 1868, the Forest Cities, an amateur team organized by the Forest City Baseball Club in 1865, endure a devastating defeat when they are pummeled by the Philadelphia Athletics 85-11. Let me repeat that. A baseball score, 85-11. A professional Forest City team will take the field next season, losing the first pro baseball game ever played in Cleveland when they dropped that one by a more respectable 25-6 decision to the Cincinnati Red Stockings at Case Commons. 85-11 on this day in 1868. Crazy, huh? I mean, how long did that game take? How many pitchers? Was it one guy who had 85 earned runs on his resume at the end of the day? Old-timey baseball, man. It always is nuts.
1: Yeah. 85-11. I mean, my
3: was that,
1: God.
3: Was that you, Pat, after throwing from your baseball days?
1: I hope not. No, as much as Combs like to give me crap. No, please. My God. I mean, when, you know, they usually cut off the drinking nowadays, what, like the sixth inning or the seventh inning? I mean, I don't even know if they sold alcohol back then in the stadium, but when you think they probably had to cut off alcohol sales and like they probably ran out in the third inning of that game.
3: I think the players drank all the alcohol before the game, if they had any alcohol sales in the old Tommy baseball days, hey?
1: That is true. All right, Brad, so you are going on a little vacay. Whatever you'd like to share, however personally you'd like to be here, what are you looking forward to most from a little Evans vacay coming up?
3: I might drive to Indiana. I might buy some explosives. It is America's 250th birthday. And I may make a road trip up to Michigan. In the southwestern part of the state, may drive up to the northwestern part of the state, traverse the fantastic dunes and the coastline, drink some fine wine, eat some delicious cherries, and just soak up the scenery. It's a really beautiful part of the country, though. My God, it's going to be rather schwitchy here the next few days. We're going to have heat indexes. We're at 110, but your boy's got to pull the backyard of Casa de Evans, so I'll at least be able to cool off there. But looking forward to take a little road trip with the missus.
1: Mm. All right, brother. We'll bid you adieu. We'll talk to you soon, and going to miss you. I'm going to miss you, man.
3: I'm going to miss you, too, and hopefully when I come back, the Cubs are just going to be rocking and rolling. Maybe they could play the Mets another dozen times.
1: Coming up next, more on the LaMelo Ball trade. Better than tonight.
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We bid adieu to Brad Evans, not only for tonight, but for tomorrow and all of next week. 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The talk and text line to join the show is 310-840-4910. 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We discussed it to start the show, but I want to get into it more because I've got some more thoughts on it. I think a trade like this, the blockbuster trade that went down today in the NBA, honestly, I love it more as just a, well, as a Knicks fan, but even outside of being a Knicks fan, a neutral, as a, just an NBA fan. I think this trade is juicier. It's better for the league. It's more interesting tenfold than the Giannis trade. Like, we knew the Giannis trade was happening, and it seemed like it was always either going to be Miami, maybe Minnesota, but it kind of felt like Giannis was always going to Miami. And like, you knew it was going to happen. And like, it was boring. It was boring. I mean, Shams couldn't stop talking about and putting it out there as the mouthpiece of the NBA for years, months after month after month. Giannis is ready for this. Giannis is ready for a new home. Giannis is ready to do it. Enough already. Just get it over with. And finally, it happened. But a trade like the one that we got this morning, I can't get enough of it. I can't get enough of this LaMelo Ball trade. Because it's basically like the NBA took a stick of dynamite and just lit it, threw it into the center of the league, and it kaboom, it immediately exploded. Shams put it out there at the end of last night, the end of round two of the NBA draft. All of a sudden, and I was waiting for maybe a big Jaylen Brown, you know, a Jaylen Brown bomb tweet from Shams. Oh, Jaylen Brown has been traded. The Celtics finally pulled the trigger. They're late. Like, and after they didn't get Giannis, I was like, all right, well, who are you trading Jaylen Brown for? And honestly, I mean, nothing stuns me anymore in sports and in the NBA. Nothing stuns me after the Luka Doncic trade. So, like, honestly, I wouldn't be shocked if the Celtics did trade Jaylen Brown and they're reportedly still looking for suitors and they're answering phone calls. I'm having trouble kind of seeing on paper what that trade's going to be. So I don't think Jaylen Brown's going to get dealt. And that's going to make things maybe a little bit murky, a little awkward in Boston if they weren't already. But I don't think it's going to happen. But it could. But I like that was what I had on my radar. And then all of a sudden Shams puts out, oh, the Charlotte Hornets are taking phone calls on LaMelo Ball. I was like, whoa. Whoa, baby, okay. Where did this come from? And bang, this morning it happens. The Hornets have traded LaMelo Ball and Josh Green to the Timberwolves. Minnesota makes the big gamble. And in return, the Hornets get the 2024 Sixth Man of the Year, Naz Reid, and a bunch of draft picks in the not-so-near future. An unprotected first-round pick in 2033. That's 7 years from now, for those of you keeping track. 3 second-round picks. The first one doesn't happen until 2029. And first-round pick swaps in 2028, 2029, and 2030. And my first reaction to this trade was, wow. I have got to give Hornets team president Jeff Peterson a ton of credit. Because this is a gamble for both sides, but it's arguably more of a gamble for the Charlotte Hornets. They just gave up the guy who, on paper, is the best player on their team. The former rookie of the year,
guy that was an all-star in his second year of the league, but had seemingly not been able to stay healthy the last couple of years, drop off in performance, but then all of a sudden had, in my opinion, I know he wasn't an all-star, I still think this year was the best year of LaMelo Ball's career. Because it came with the winning, finally. And Jeff Peterson, you know what, said, you know what? We're not going to win a title with LaMelo Ball. I see where this road is headed. Maybe it's got a couple of playoff appearances. But it doesn't have a title. And if you're just hoping to build a team that maybe can get a 4 seed in the East, maybe get to the second round a couple times. Now, maybe if you get lucky, you have a chance to go to the conference finals. But NBA GMs, if you've seen how aggressive the league has been over the last couple of years, that's not the direction they're looking to go. They're looking to do whatever it takes to get their hands on a title. And I think the Charlotte Hornets are going to be better off trading LaMelo Ball. They're going to be better off because of this trade. And the Minnesota Timberwolves, in their latest, the word I'm looking for, Tim Connelly reshaping of the roster, right? Because in recent years, it was Karl Anthony Towns alongside Anthony Edwards and Rudy Gobert. Then it was Julius Randle alongside Anthony Edwards and Rudy Gobert. Now it's LaMelo Ball alongside Anthony Edwards and Rudy Gobert and Jaden McDaniels. And I think this is probably the worst team they're going to have out of any of the previous 4 iterations. And this is going to be a disaster. And I think this is going to be the straw that breaks the camel's back. And who is the camel? It's Anthony Edwards. And I think this trade will be so disastrous for Minnesota. Not to the point that they're going to be a 30-win team and be terrible right away. But I mean, it's going to be disastrous because it's not going to get them any closer to a title. Because LaMelo Ball is a losing player. And that doesn't mean, again, that doesn't mean that LaMelo Ball is so bad that the T-Wolves can't make the playoffs. They probably will. But what I mean is LaMelo Ball is not bringing you any closer to a championship than what the T-Wolves had. And they were desperate, and they wanted Giannis. They wanted him badly, and I thought it was a good fit. And I thought that that really could have been a great, great fit, Giannis and Ant-Man. And I think they did everything they could, and I think they failed, and I think Miami had a better package. And I think after that, Tim Connelly said, well, I can't just sit here and do nothing. LaMelo Ball is a guy that I've coveted from afar the last couple of years. I'm going to do what it takes to get him. And it didn't, and I say blockbuster trade. I mean, this isn't, it's not the magnitude of a Giannis. Giannis is a top 5 player in the league. I mean, even at, if you factor in the injuries he's had the last couple of years, Giannis is a top 7 player in the league at worst. He's the 7th best player in the NBA still. I mean, the guy's a multi-time MVP. I still think he's a top 5 player and closer to 4. Probably the 4th best player if I had to rank him. So it's not that magnitude. We're not talking about a multi-time MVP here, but we are talking about the best player on a team. We're talking about multiple first-round draft picks that are being exchanged here in the future. So yes, it's a blockbuster trade, but I don't know. There's a lot of people. Oh, Charlotte didn't get anything back. What did you want? What do you expect them to get back? And that's really the whole thing for me is like, who is overrating LaMelo Ball here? Why are there so many LaMelo Ball stans? Why do so many people think LaMelo Ball is actually better than he is? Because 2 seasons ago, he averaged 25 points per game.
he played half the season and the Hornets were god awful, or because this year he was arguably the best player on a team that went to the play-in tournament and yet didn't even make the playoffs, despite being the number one rated offense from January on? Like, congrats. Like, hang a banner. Hang a banner in the arena. Number one rated offense from January on. And yeah, you want to put underneath it, play-in tournament appearance. Like, what are we... What are we talking about here? LaMelo Ball is not that good of a player. He has his moments. He has the talent. Of course he does. That's undeniable. The talent is there. I mean, he's going into year seven. And his team hasn't made the playoffs. How many players would you say are that good that no matter maybe how bad the organization is around them or how many mistakes they make, that they can't even make the playoffs, even with the play-in tournament? That doesn't count. They made the play-in tournament, but making the playoffs, making the first round of the playoffs. I mean, Devin Booker, right, was probably the last time that happened. Where a guy was so good, his talent was undeniable, his play was so undeniable, and that it was just a matter of time. The rest of the team around him just couldn't be that bad. Devin Booker finally made the playoffs for the first time in year number six. And then they went to the finals. Do you think the Charlotte Hornets were making the NBA finals next year with LaMelo Ball? And as somebody that admired the Charlotte Hornets from afar, as a diehard Knicks fan, and I've said it multiple times on this show, this show started, this current iteration of BetMGM Tonight started on New Year's Day, right before New Year's Day. And that is right around when the Hornets got cooking. That is right around when the Charlotte Hornets got cooking. And you can go to my Twitter, at PatBoyle44, because I got a bunch of people I was arguing with today when I put out a video of how I love this trade for Charlotte and I think this is a disaster for Minnesota. I was on the Hornets train. They were 16-28 in January. I distinctly remember watching them blow out the 76ers by 40 points to get to 19-28. And I said, hey, there's something special going on here. This Hornets team isn't going to be that bad for that much longer. And then they proceeded to literally be the number one rated offense in the NBA the rest of the regular season. And after starting 16-28, they found themselves at 39-34, fresh off of beating my New York Knicks. So 23, just make sure the math. They went on a 23-6 run. A 23-6 run. And yet, after that, when the pressure really ratcheted up, when they had a legit chance to just bypass the play-in tournament altogether, the Charlotte Hornets finished 5-4, had to play in the play-in tournament, needed a miraculous comeback against the Miami Heat in a game which LaMelo Ball, I don't know, you have a look for your own eyes if you forget, intentionally injured Bam Adebayo, or at least made a dirty play on Bam Adebayo, and they win, and then they got their doors blown off against the Orlando Magic. So again, you want to hang the banner? Like, what were the expectations for the Hornets this season? Maybe they're the four seed in the East. That's probably their ceiling this year, was the four seed in the Eastern Conference. You could say, all right, Pat, well, you know, it takes some time. Look at your Knicks. It took some time for them to build their way there. Okay, I can understand that, but sooner or later, you got to start paying guys. You got to start handing out some max contracts. And they already paid LaMelo Ball once. And he was getting paid
nearly $45 million a year through 2029. Brandon Miller is extension eligible this offseason. Con Knipple is extension eligible in another 2 years from now. Miles Bridges is going into the final year of his contract, and he's become, despite what you might think of him off the court, he has become a decent, very good role player for them. And then you got Musa Diabate, who became a critical member of that starting lineup, who's going to be a free agent a year as well. But really, it's you're giving out a bunch of money to Brandon Miller and Con Knipple in the next 12 to 24 months here. So unless the Charlotte Hornets really capitalized and made a huge step forward in the next year or two, you're going to have to start making some decisions. You can't keep this team together. I mean, I guess you could have tried to keep LaMelo Ball and Con Knipple and Brandon Miller as the three-headed monster of this team, but you wouldn't have had a whole lot of depth around them. And I think the Charlotte Hornets looked at this team and said, we got to make a calculated decision here. LaMelo Ball is a guy that has played in less than 50% of the possible games that he could have played in over the last three seasons. He played 47 games in 2025. He played 22 games in 2024, and he played 36 games in 2023. Various injuries, not being able to stay healthy. And despite the fact that his points per game was going up on a per-year basis, his efficiency numbers were continuing to plummet. He almost shot less than 40% from the field these last 2 years. And he's a career 35% shooter from three-point land. But he shoots with so much volume because the ball's always in his hands because he's LaMelo Ball and he's got to be the star of the show. That the numbers, the averages are there. That doesn't translate to winning basketball. He's a great passer, and yes, when he is on, he is a great scorer, and you've seen it. And he was great, and Brandon Miller and Con Knipple, the other two best players on this team, were better when he was on the floor. That's undeniable. But that doesn't mean that LaMelo Ball, who just, in my opinion, had the best season of his career from a winning standpoint and what he contributed, that doesn't mean you were going to get it again next year, and the year after that, and the consistency, and the durability. And I think the Charlotte Hornets said, here's the stock that we have in LaMelo Ball. It's as high as it's ever going to be. We don't think that this is sustainable. We're going to cash in right now. And I think they're going to be right. Because I don't think LaMelo Ball is a winning player. I think he's a losing player. He doesn't play any defense. There's too many games throughout the course of the regular season where he's lackadaisical, where the turnovers get up into the 7-8 count. And he cut down on the turnovers this year on average, but I mean, in years past, they've been terrible. And there's just so many possessions that if you watch LaMelo Ball, the things that, you know, can light up a highlight reel. Oh, look at LaMelo Ball just stepping into a 30-foot three. There's so many possessions that he just wastes, man. That he just wastes. I said this earlier in the show. He reminds me of Trae Young, who a lot of folks in the NBA thought he was going to be the next best thing. That after the Hawks made their run to the conference finals, that Trae Young and the Atlanta Hawks were going to be a perennial contender. And look what happened. Trae Young doesn't play defense, doesn't play winning basketball, is not a leader in any stretch of the imagination. But hey, he can average 23 points and 8-9 assists, 10 assists per game. And look at all these beautiful behind-the-back passes Trae Young can make. And look at how many threes he can hit in a game when he's on. He's a losing player, and that's why he's on the Washington Wizards. As bright as the future may look now after the A.J. DeBonsa draft pick, but still. I think LaMelo Ball is following in Trae Young's footsteps. Although now, he's not being asked to be the best player. He's now being asked to be the 1B. He's being asked to be the Robin. And so I get why the Minnesota Timberwolves made the trade. It didn't work with Karl Anthony Towns as the Robin. It didn't work with Julius Randle. They want to keep Rudy Gobert for his defensive prowess, for his defensive shell.
and Anthony Edwards is the face of this team. So the next best thing was finding a point guard that can finally unlock this offense, that can take the pressure off of Anthony Edwards. Again, on paper, it makes sense. I understand it. I get it. You just brought in the wrong point guard. You brought in the wrong player who now you have to pay over $40 million a year to, close to $45 million a year to. And the T-Wolves, they're not closer to winning a championship with LaMelo Ball and Anthony Edwards, LaMelo Ball, and Rudy Gobert, and Jaden McDaniels. The four best players on that team. You think that team can clean the jock straps of Oklahoma City? You think that team can clean the jock straps?

wasn't able to for most of last year. And he had a terrible end of the season. I'm well aware of that. But he broke the rookie record for three-pointers in a season. And Brandon Miller is a walking bucket. Those are the guys on that team that you should be building around. Not LaMelo Ball. And I think the Charlotte Hornets made a wise decision. So they extend Kobe White immediately after the LaMelo Ball trade. Kobe White's going to be the starting point guard. They drafted Christian Anderson from Texas Tech. He could be the point guard of the future of this team. And the Charlotte Hornets, now that, and they have Naz Reid now, who's going to be in the starting lineup. And you know what Naz Reid is capable of. Former Sixth Man of the Year, great rebounder, great size, great three-point shooter, good rebounder, tough, physical. He was part of that Minnesota Timberwolves DNA that they've now seemingly thrown out the window. The Charlotte Hornets might not, they might be worse in the immediate aftermath of this. Offensively, they're much better defensively now. And Kobe White is a capable enough point guard that even if the Charlotte Hornets don't win a playoff series this next season, they're better off built to continue to build upwards and build a championship caliber team now in the future. And to be sustainable. They were never winning a title with LaMelo Ball. And the Minnesota Timberwolves sure as hell ain't either. And they're going to learn the hard way that he's a losing player, because it's just one game and there are plenty of other opportunities that he's going to have with Anthony Edwards in the postseason. But the essence of LaMelo Ball is scoring 2 points in the first half of an elimination game and your team is down 30, and then stat padding meaningless buckets to then finish with 23 points. And you look at the box score if you didn't watch that game and you said, wow, the Hornets got beat by 30, but hey, at least LaMelo Ball scored. He got his numbers. Yeah. He scored 21 points when they were down by 30 points in the second half and they never really got close. So I think the Hornets, if this thing goes the way that I think it's going to go, I think in another 2-3 years, when this experiment fails for Minnesota and they don't get any closer to a conference finals, or certainly not an NBA finals, Anthony Edwards is probably going to get to his breaking point. This is going to be the straw that broke the camel's back, this trade. And in 2-3 years, when it fails and they don't get any closer to a championship, Anthony Edwards is going to request a trade. And then the Minnesota Timberwolves will be left with maybe Jaden McDaniels and Rudy Gobert still, and LaMelo Ball. And that is not a playoff team. That's closer to a lottery team than anything. And the Charlotte Hornets, all those pick swaps that are happening in a couple of years, if the Minnesota Timberwolves fail and Anthony Edwards is gone and they are rebuilding, all those picks are Charlotte's. And that 2033 first round pick, they're going to look like the Oklahoma City Thunder. When you ask yourself, how the hell are the Thunder the champions from 2 years ago, and they've got a boatload of first-round picks like it's a wasteland of riches? That might be the Charlotte, maybe not the success, maybe not the championship, but the draft picks. And the Hornets are a perennial playoff team, and they're a consistent 50-win team every year, and they have top 10 picks because of the Minnesota Timberwolves. You're going to ask yourself, how did that happen? And it was because of a genius trade by Jeff Peterson, Hornets team president. And the Minnesota Timberwolves, that trade is going to go down as the trade that was the beginning of the end of the Anthony Edwards era. They're calling it Ant Ball. Ant-Man and LaMelo Ball, the most exciting backcourt in the NBA. And probably the biggest pretender of a team now in the NBA are the Minnesota Timberwolves. You mark my words, this LaMelo Ball trade is going to end up being a disaster for Minnesota. 310-840-4910 is the number to join the show. 310-840-4910. We come back, we'll take your calls, we'll take your texts, and I got some World Cup updates for you. And we're getting set for Team USA. They've already won the group, but there's plenty more at stake when they take on Turkey in LA in just over a half hour from now. I'll explain when we come back. I'm Pat Boyle. This is BetMGM Tonight here on Westwood One Sports.

0: U.S. men's national team is cruising. USA! They've clinched first place in Group D. Can they finish Group Play 3-0? 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
10: Westwood One Sports presents this World Soccer Update. I'm Phil Constantino. At the World Cup, just moments ago, a couple of finals in Group F. Netherlands defeats Tunisia 3-1. Japan ties Sweden 1-1. Netherlands wins Group F with 7 points. Japan second with 5 points and will advance to the knockout round. Sweden third with 4 points, and they do have enough to advance as well. The U.S. has released its starting 11 for tonight's group play finale versus Turkey. All four regular starters on yellow cards have been replaced by manager Mauricio Pochettino in the lineup. Also, star midfielder Christian Pulisic, he's also not in the starting 11. He has only played one half of one game so far in this World Cup due to a nagging calf injury. He did return to training this week and is available tonight. Kickoff at 10 in L.A. Phil Constantino, Westwood One Sports.
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1: All right, welcome on back, BetMGM Tonight. Westwood One Sports. I'm Pat Boyle. Phone number to join the show is 310-840-4910. That's 310-840-4910. You can also hit me up on Twitter at PatBoyle44. And in case you're just joining us, I gave you my full thoughts, all the reasons why the T-Wolves and the Hornets made this trade today. LaMelo Ball pairing up with Anthony Edwards and the Hornets getting Naz Reid and a bunch of future draft picks in return. And I put out a video earlier today on Twitter, basically giving you saying the cliff notes of the segment that I just had. And I just want to read you some of the replies that I thought were the funniest. You have Tornado. Again, you could tweet me at PatBoyle44. You have Tornado Jolly tweeting, white guy who shills a gambling company has bad opinion. A tale as old as time. And I responded, I don't know what is me being white have anything to do with it. Also, this is a sports talk radio show. And I think a lot of people that listen to sports talk radio are recreational sports bettors. And obviously you should do it responsibly. But yeah, BetMGM is the title sponsor. So whatever you need to craft your edgy response there. And the response from Tornado Jolly was, white people over-index towards bad opinions towards LaMelo Ball. I don't know what echo chamber that he's in. Criticizing LaMelo Ball, I don't know. Does that mean I'm racist? I don't understand that one. I think it's been pretty obvious the last 3 years. Before this season, LaMelo Ball is a guy that has a lot of talent and a lot of potential and couldn't stay healthy. And when he was healthy, just didn't play winning basketball. There's a lot of people, oh, that's a media-driven narrative. I mean, it's literally not. Because for the last couple of seasons, the Charlotte Hornets were one of the worst teams in basketball. And LaMelo Ball was a guy that they were counting on that could not stay on the floor. So whose fault was it then? Was it the front office? Was it the front office's fault that the Hornets were terrible? Because we have to give all the excuses to LaMelo Ball. He cannot be blamed. He's LaMelo. He's so fun to watch with his great moves and his flashy passes and his three-point shooting. Surely we can't criticize him. Or in 2023 and 24, when they were, again, one of the worst teams in basketball and won 21 games, and LaMelo Ball, well, yo, he scored 24 points per game. It's not his fault. It's the Hornets. They couldn't build a great team around him. And then in the last 2 years, they draft Brandon Miller, who's turned into a 20-point-per-game walking bucket, and Con Knipple, who broke the single-season rookie three-point record. And the Hornets finally played some winning basketball. And yes, LaMelo Ball had a good season. Had a good season. And then in their elimination game, yeah, nobody really played well on the team, but he had 2 points at halftime. He's supposed to be the best player on the team. You just can't criticize LaMelo Ball? I mean, come on, give me a break. I mean, some of these comments are absolutely laughable. Some of these comments are absolutely laughable. Dilonius123 tweeted, this isn't true. Minnesota fleeced Charlotte. I don't know how you can fleece a team when you had to give up a first-round draft pick, 3 second-round draft picks, 3 pick swaps, and the guy that was the sixth man of the year 2 years ago. LaMelo Ball was the rookie of the year, and then he was an all-star in the first 2 years, and he hasn't won any award in the last 4 years since. His shooting numbers got worse and worse until finally he was able to stay healthy. And finally, the shooting numbers improved. And even then, he barely shot above 40%. And he shot 36% from deep. That's not good. Those aren't great numbers. Did he have a good year? Yes. Is he a really good point guard for this team? Yes, but people are acting like the Hornets just traded an all-NBA player. I mean, get real. At NHL, Jersh tweeted in, LaMelo is a good player. He can learn more, sure, but the Wolves are undoubtedly better today than they were yesterday. And that's really the point that I disagree with the most. That's the point I disagree with the most here, is that the Wolves, I don't think they're better than they were. I don't think they were. I mean, this is a team that, yes, and I know that the core has changed here a little bit, right? Karl Anthony Towns, Julius Randle, the biggest one, and they've added some other depth pieces, but Timberwolves got to the conference finals in 2024. Last year, they get back to the conference finals and lose to the eventual champion, Oklahoma City Thunder. This year, they get to the second round after knocking out the Denver Nuggets, who were fully healthy, and the T-Wolves were missing Anthony Edwards, DiVincenzo, Bisounmu for a game. And then they took the Spurs to six games with Anthony Edwards playing hobbled and no DiVincenzo. So three straight years of getting at least to the second round, two of those years getting to the conference finals, and they lose to the team that gets to the finals this year in San Antonio. If they're any better, they're going to the finals this year. If that logic is true, the Minnesota Timberwolves are undoubtedly better today than they were before this trade. No, they're not. This team was known for their defense and their rebounding, and they have very capable three-point shooters and guys that can get downhill and get to the basket. Say what you will about Julius Randle. He has flaws. He does. But you sent him packing for what? Nothing. And now you've traded away Naz Reid and to bring in LaMelo Ball. So you've lost two power forwards, two great rebounders, two guys that together average 30-plus points per game. You've lost size, you've lost defense, you've lost physicality, you've lost tenacity. For LaMelo Ball, that makes the T-Wolves better? I don't buy it, man. I don't buy it for a single second. Now, they still have a decent enough team with Ant-Man, Gobert, Jaden McDaniels, Dosunmu. You add LaMelo Ball into the mix, that they'll probably be a playoff team this year. They'll probably find a way to win. I'll give them 48 wins. And that's probably the sixth seed. Again. But if they're undoubtedly better today than they were before this, and I think you have to lump in the Julius Randle trade with that because they traded away Randle so they could bring in LaMelo Ball. So it's not just Naz Reid. You have to factor in Randle. If the T-Wolves are undoubtedly better, sending Randle and Naz Reid off the team to bring in LaMelo Ball, then this is a team that's made the conference finals two out of the last 3 years. They need to get to the finals. Otherwise, they're not better. At bare minimum, they need to get back to the conference finals. Otherwise, they're not better. And they're not getting to the conference finals. They're not better than Oklahoma City. They're not better than San Antonio. Their defense got worse. Yes, they now have a true point guard. You don't have to rely on Mike Conley. You don't have to rely on Anthony Edwards to do all of the handling and the scoring. But man, this team's defense, this team's data, and this is a Minnesota Timberwolves team too, by the way. And I had a lot of people say, well, LaMelo Ball has never had a coach like Chris Finch. I mean, Chris Finch, I like Chris Finch, but I mean, he might be the most overrated coach in the NBA. He really might be. Because the Timberwolves, on a night-to-night basis, you don't know what to expect in the regular season. And don't tell me the regular season doesn't matter. Because seeding is going to be everything this year. Because you don't want to have to play Oklahoma City, and you don't want to have to play San Antonio. And chances are you're going to play one of those teams in the second round. So you better be between a 3 and a 6 if you're Minnesota. Otherwise, you're going to play them in the first round, and you're going to get sent packing. And Chris Finch's Minnesota Timberwolves, I mean, that just underperforming throughout the regular season. The fact that this team was the 6th seed in the West this year was a crime with how much talent they had. And now you're adding in a player in LaMelo Ball. Like, you just good luck. Good luck getting 82 games of consistency, of durability, of health, and focus from LaMelo Ball now that he's teamed up with Anthony Edwards. And all the pressure and the expectations, it might not take 2-3 years for this trade to blow up in their face. You might see it almost immediately. 310-840-4910 is the number to join the show. 310-840-4910. All right, when we come back, we got Team USA starting in less than 20 minutes, and I'm going to tell you why, despite already winning the group and already having their opponent set for the round of 32, why they might be making a big mistake tonight. I'm Pat Boyle. This is BetMGM Tonight right here on Westwood One Sports.
2: NFL has decided Brendan Sorsby will not be entering the league this season. The quarterback will now have to focus on next year's draft in a potentially loaded class, including Arch Manning and Dante Moore. Westwood One Sports.
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1: All right, welcome on back. 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I'm Pat Boyle. The phone number to join the show is 310-840-4910. 10 minutes away from Team USA playing Turkey, and in a couple of minutes, I'm going to tell you why, despite already winning the group and knowing their opponent for the round of 32, why I think tonight is a mistake that Team USA is making. But let's get to your phone calls first here, 310-840-4910. Johnny is next up in Atlanta on BetMGM Tonight. What's going on, Johnny?
24: Hey, congrats, Pat, on your Knicks, man. Congrats. Hey, y'all made it through the championship without y'all best player leg getting blown out when y'all was up. So congrats on the Knicks. And then I want to say congrats on that second-round pick, Bruce Thornton. Hey, he's a dog, bro. I hope they give him an opportunity to play and not bury him in G League. Yeah,
1: he's going to be from the Rockets, Johnny. They're trading that pick to the Rockets.
24: Oh, yeah, I'll trade it to the Rockets. That's even better, so he get a chance to play. He's from he's from Milton, Georgia. But I want to talk about the Charlotte Hornets. Hey, I like the trade because that gives Christian Anderson a chance to run the point, and then Carl Knipple and Brad Miller can actually play their thing and not have LaMelo Ball just do stupid stuff down the court, be a ball dummy. And I think it probably won't work out right now, but they'll give them three together will be a good run. And I don't know about the Minnesota Anthony Edwards and LaMelo gonna work out. They too. Nobody is not gonna be the second fiddle. Nobody ain't gonna play second fiddle between those two, and that's gonna be the scary thing about it. But congrats on your name.
1: Yeah, Johnny, good stuff, bro. I appreciate it. But by the way, I mean, just the one thing, of course, you had to throw in a little Pacers excuse there. Well, congrats. The Knicks won the title with their best player's leg getting blown out. He's talking about Halliburton tearing his Achilles in Game 7. I mean, look, that Game 7, maybe it would have been differently if that didn't happen. But sour grapes for Johnny in Atlanta, who's a Pacers fan. I think he's a Pacers. I forget. He's from Atlanta. He hates my Knicks. He likes the Pacers. He basically roots anybody that's not the Knicks. But anyway. I agree. I think Charlotte's going to be better off long-term in the future for trading away LaMelo Ball and Minnesota. Look, I mean, LaMelo Ball is going to be the second fiddle in terms of he's not the guy. Anthony Edwards is the guy. Anthony Edwards is that team. But look, LaMelo Ball is the one that's going to have the ball in his hands. No pun intended. The majority of the time. So if he doesn't want to play second fiddle, you might see some selfish moments from LaMelo Ball. I am very intrigued, if nothing else, to see that chemistry develop, that dynamic between Ant-Man and LaMelo Ball. Because Yeah, I could see it going sideways. Absolutely. 100%. 310-840-4910. All right. So you got Team USA kicking off here in a couple of minutes. They're playing Turkey. And if you're just, you know, if you haven't really locked into the World Cup, this has been an incredible run for Team USA so far. They've already won the group. They're already into the knockout stage. And we already know who their opponent is. They're playing Bosnia in the round of 32. And that game's coming up on, what is it, Monday? Tuesday? I forget. It's next week. But I don't like what Team USA... Again, this game means nothing tonight. I understand that. Turkey has been... They've been one of the most disappointing teams in the entire tournament. Turkey is a team, and World Cup ranking, FIFA ranking isn't everything. But they were ranked 22 coming into the World Cup. USA was ranked 17. Like, Turkey was supposed to be a team that was supposed to get out of this group and get to the knockout stage. They're already eliminated. They lost to Australia, and they lost to Paraguay. They haven't scored a goal yet. USA, meanwhile, beat Paraguay 4-1 and beat Australia 2-0. So USA has already won the group. They're already playing Bosnia. This result means nothing, and the result means nothing for Turkey. They're eliminated. They're going to play for pride, and they're going to play tough. And that's the thing where I think USA could have benefited from playing their full starting lineup and not rotating the roster just for the sake of making sure guys don't get injured or keeping guys fresh. And Pulisic, by the way, has a little bit of a calf tweak. He's not. He's on the bench. He's not in the starting lineup. That's fine. But the rest of the guys, like Flo Balogun, he should be in the starting 11. Sergiño Dest, one of their best defenders, should be in the starting 11. Anthony Robinson should be in the starting 11. The fact that Mauricio Pochettino, the manager of Team USA, is resting these guys and basically saying this game doesn't matter. We're going to treat it like such. We're just going to rotate the squad and keep guys fresh. I think that's a mistake. I think Turkey is going to play with their hearts on their sleeves, knowing that the game means nothing, but they're playing for pride. And Team USA should have been welcoming that challenge. And instead, they're treating it like it doesn't matter. I think it's a mistake. Hot or cold next on BetMGM tonight. This is
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0: 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I'm Pat Boyle, and we are brought to you by BetMGM. 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Open phone lines here in the final hour, but any of the main topics that we've gotten into, the LaMelo Ball trade, I think it's going to be a disaster for Minnesota. I think the Charlotte Hornets are going to be better off in the future for it. Anything on Team USA and the World Cup, which USA and Turkey has just kicked off from Los Angeles. Any other baseball conversations, thoughts, takes, opinions that you have? Our talking text line to join the show is 310-840-4910. Again, that's 310-840-4910. We're going to get to a little hot or cold here in just a bit, but we do have a bunch of callers on hold, so let's get right to it here. Bert in Baltimore is up next here on BetMGM tonight. Bert,
1: hey-o! What's going on, Patty?
0: What's up, dude? How are you?
1: I'm great, man. I'm great. Hey, your take about the Hornets trade and LaMelo, you couldn't be more spot on. That's what's wrong with the talent evaluators and fans alike. Everybody's mesmerized by all the fancy moves, yet total disregard for intelligent play and, as you said, winning basketball. As my man Alec Baldwin famously said in Glengarry Glen Ross, a loser is a loser. Good riddance. I don't even like the Hornets. But I couldn't disagree with your take. I'm actually shocked at your take on the USMNT. Yeah, you played soccer. Four players have yellow cards. If, God forbid, they catch the wrong whistle in a meaningless game, they'll be sitting on the sidelines in the knockout round.
0: Yeah, look, Bert, that's a good point, man. Wow, USA already just scored. Wow.
1: Hey-o!
0: So they're already up 1-0. Third minute off a corner, back post, unmarked, completely unmarked on that goal is Trusty, Austin Trusty. From the back post, no. Puts USA up 1-0 already, three minutes into the game.
1: Holy started already. I got to put the game on. But, yeah, man, it's a preseason game. You can't risk either Pulisic getting hurt or those guys getting a red card by picking up a second yellow. No way.
0: Yeah, oh well, and that's the thing. And it's, you know, Pulisic, like I said, he's got the calf tweak, so I didn't expect him to play, and that's not, I'm not really frustrated about that. Yes, there are four players with yellows. Anthony Robinson is one of them. Bo Balogun, the striker who had the two goals in the win against Paraguay, is another. And Tyler Adams is a normal starter. And Chris Richards. So four normal starters. Yeah, okay. I can understand that you can't really risk a second yellow, because if so, then yes, then they'd have to miss the next match in the knockout stage. But also, you could play him for the first 45 minutes and say, hey, just don't do anything stupid, man. Like, we got it. You got to, I think, make, and I appreciate the call, Bert. I think you got to try to replicate what next week is going to feel like, where the season is on, or the season, the tournament's on the line. When they play Bosnia, I think you got to try to replicate that as much as you can. And I think the fact that, you know, and it's not just that they rotated those four guys plus Pulisic, like they rotated a bunch of, like, Sergiño Dest doesn't have any yellow cards. He's normally a starter. He should be playing. He should be starting. Alex Freeman is a guy that has played every minute. Why is he not in the starting lineup? Tim Ream is the starting center back. He's played every minute. Why is he not in the starting lineup? He doesn't have any yellow cards. So it's not like it's just the guys that have the yellows. It was essentially the entire starting lineup. Just about. And I think that that's a mistake. And again, I would have even played Fo Balogun. And I would have said, hey, man, don't do anything dumb. I don't care. Like, no stupid tackles. Play the first 45 minutes and sub them off. He didn't have to play the full 90. He didn't have to play 80 minutes. But he should have been in the starting lineup. Because I think you have to replicate as much as you can what next week is going to feel like when they play Bosnia. And that is, all of a sudden, you're playing for your life. And Turkey is going to bring, I thought they were going to bring him a good challenge. Maybe not. Maybe the U.S., maybe we'll just wipe the floor with them here. They're already up 1-0 in the first 5 minutes. Austin Trusty scoring off a corner. But I thought at least you roll out what your starting 11 is going to be for that knockout stage game against Bosnia. And even if, at worst, you play him for 45 minutes. And then you can make a bunch of subs and get guys out and make sure that they avoid the yellow cards and make sure that they're rested and all that good stuff. But, I mean, to basically just throw out the backup 11 here, like this doesn't matter. To me, that's a mistake. To me, that is a mistake. The yellow cards argument, I can understand, right? You don't want Anthony Robinson. You don't want Tyler Adams picking up a stupid yellow card. But, I mean, come on. And you know what you got to do to pick up a yellow card in the first half and in a World Cup game? I know some referees are, you know, they're trigger happy. But also, you see the yellow cards that these guys pick up. It's like when you blatantly pull somebody's jersey, you blatantly trip somebody, you blatantly knock them down to prohibit them from, you know, continuing up the pitch or continuing up the field or having a chance to, you know, get into the attacking third. Like most of the time, if you just make a slightly badly timed tackle, you're not getting a yellow in the first half. Even then, like I said, there's four guys that have a yellow card. It doesn't explain why all the other starters are not in the starting lineup. But I guess for now, I should just shut my mouth because they're already up 1-0. 310-840-4910. Let's get to Paul in Rhode Island next up on BetMGM tonight. Paul is online too. What's up, Paul?
2: Thank you, Boyle. I'm always going to honor your show. You know that. But I have to say that as we go further on, it's okay to bet on the bench because you know what? These other players that are on a bench, they play for the top teams in Germany, England, and Scotland. But you have to understand that we are going forward with our lineup that we had winning these two games. That doesn't mean that we got gifts, which we did. It means we're going forward. But you know the best thing about it is this. United States has a chance to have the home team backing them up 100%. And the best thing about it is that we do not go forward if the fans are not behind them. We have a goalie. We have actually two goalies in MLS. Everybody's been bashing them about the MLS. Don't forget that my goalie here in New England played for Nottingham Forest and he played for Arsenal. Sat on the bench, but that means he's a prospect. So I'm going to say right now we're going to win 2-1 tonight. And I'm going to bet any money that we're going to go to the 16. Okay?
0: Okay, Paul, I appreciate the call, man. I appreciate the call. Yeah, I mean, obviously the fans should be backing them up. Why wouldn't they? You got a sold-out crowd at SoFi Stadium. The place was rocking. The national anthem, I did, you know, in the commercial break right before we came back, I had the volume up. I was watching it. The national anthem seemed sped up. I don't know if that was just because of the delay from watching it on TV, but it felt like the national anthem was so quick that you're seeing the players in the you know, on Team USA singing the anthem, and they're like a full second or two behind because the anthem was being played so fast. And it felt like the crowd was behind too. I don't know. Again, maybe that was the delay of watching it on TV and the sound is, you know, the reverb is not that great, but it seemed like the national anthem was like super sped up. Like they tried to play it in like a minute and 15 seconds. I don't know. That was just an observation that I had. But yeah, I mean, the fans are, of course, behind this team. I don't know if you've ever had more fan support for Team USA than you have at this World Cup, especially with how great they've been. Looking to go unbeaten for the first time ever in the group stage. And yes, Matt Turner, who's in goal tonight. Yes, he used to be on Arsenal. He used to play for Crystal Palace. He used to play for Nottingham Forest in the Premier League. And he's in the MLS right now for the New England Revolution. And yes, they do have some other really good players. Timothy Weah, who plays in Europe, and Gio Reyna, who, oh, Turkey just equalized. Oh, how about that? I mean, if you were expecting, if you wanted goals and you wanted action, you're getting it. Turkey has answered back in the 10th minute. Just like that, it's 1-1. Quick counterattack, and they just split USA right up the middle. Oh, that happened fast. Yeah, nice little build-up in the midfield. USA kind of chasing. Miscommunication on defense. Beautiful pass inside, and then a one-on-one and a beautiful finish. I mean, that was just great soccer right there. That was great football from Turkey. And that one, there was a slight little defensive miscommunication that allowed that whole thing to continue to unfold. But that was just beautifully timed football that time from Turkey. And again, USA's already won the group. We're already playing Bosnia no matter what happens. My issue was the fact that Pochettino basically sat the entire starting lineup. Arda Güler, the goal scorer, by the way, for Turkey. My issue is that they sat the entire starting lineup. And yeah, like I said, you know, Brendan Aaronson plays for Leeds United. Weston McKennie, who is a normal, he's the only normal starter that I can see off the top of my head that is in the starting 11. He plays for Juventus in Italy. Yeah, there are some guys coming off the bench that are good. And yes, you want to give some playing time to guys off the bench because you're going to need some super subs, almost, you know, undoubtedly. You need guys to come off the bench and play effective. And so you got to try to see who can be successful in what spot. I get all that. But like Mexico rotated their squad a little bit. They still played a lot of their starters. They didn't take the game. They didn't treat the game like it didn't matter. I'm trying to think off the top of my head who played earlier today. Netherlands was already basically into the knockout stage. They started most of their players. Now, Germany also, for the beginning of the game, played a lot of their normal starting lineup, and they lost to Ecuador. So, you know, I guess you see both sides of the coin there, but I don't know. I was hoping to see most of the normal Team USA starters from the first two games in this starting lineup. Because I'll tell you this much, you know, Paul in Rhode Island thinks that he said he'd bet any amount of money that we beat Bosnia. That's going to be a war. That is not going to be an easy game. I promise you. I promise you that's not going to be an easy game. Take it from me, somebody that is half Italian-American, half Irish-American, and I love supporting Italy in soccer. And it's been an embarrassing last three editions of the World Cup because Italy has not made the World Cup because they've gotten knocked out in the European playoffs to qualify for the World Cup three straight times. And Italy won the Euros in 2021, whatever the hell it was, because of COVID when they think they delayed it by a year. Italy won the Euros, and yet they've missed the last three editions of the World Cup. You know who knocked them out back in March? Bosnia. And you can say what you want about Italy and how embarrassing they've been in the World Cup the last 12 years, and they've missed it three straight. I get that. That's a good team. Italy's got a really good team. They might not be a top five team in the world anymore, but they still got a really, really good team, and Bosnia beat them. And so if you can't think that in a knockout game of soccer, where sometimes you're not playing for 90 minutes, you're playing for penalties, you're playing to not lose, and that is a strategy that can actually work quite well in soccer. That is what Bosnia does, and that is what they will do when they play the USA next week in the round of 32. That is not going to be easy. That's going to be a war. That's going to be a severe test, and it would be a real damn shame if the Stars and Stripes look as great as they do right now in the group stage, and they're favorites in that game against Bosnia, which they are. I think BetMGM, our friends at BetMGM, have USA like minus 150 on the money line, which means they have to win in the first 90 minutes. They can't. They have to win in regulation. It would be a real shame if they build up so much hype and expectation and excitement, and then it comes crashing down. I'm not saying it's gonna. But for anybody that thinks that's already looking ahead and say, all right, this game against Turkey doesn't mean anything. Can't wait for next week. We're going to steamroll Bosnia. That's not going to be an easy game, I promise you. 310-840-4910. Let's get to Jeff in Atlanta, who's next up on BetMGM tonight, wants to weigh in on the LaMelo Ball trade. What's up, Jeff? How you doing, bro?
3: How's it going, Pat? Watch this.
0: Good, man. How are you?
3: Watch this LaMelo Ball trade. Age like fine wine. The LaMelo to Minnesota trade is the first domino effect. If the Wolves don't make a finals appearance or even a conference finals appearance with Ant and LaMelo, I think Anthony Edwards is going to be looking for a new home in 2027. And you know who's going to be calling? Pat Riley. Miami already has Giannis and Bam. And you know Pat Riley will find a way to pull it off. Anthony Edwards, Giannis, and Bam, that's a big three. And that's the next NBA dynasty. Just come back to this message in 2027, Pat.
0: Wow, Jeff, that is a bold take, and I don't hate it. I mean, as a Knicks fan, I would hate it. Don't get me wrong. But as an NBA fan, I don't hate that take. I don't hate that prediction. And because mostly I agree with you in terms of that it's not going to work with Minnesota. Now, I don't know if it would be this time next year that Anthony Edwards demands a trade. I think he would probably... I mean, I don't know. I'm not going to speak for Anthony Edwards, but I would think he would have to try to give this 2 years. Let me just quickly see what does Anthony Edwards' contract look like. He's in the third year of his five-year rookie max extension, so he'll become an unrestricted free agent in 2029. So in the next year, 2026, 2027, 2020. So he's still got, what, 3 years left? If I'm not mistaken. Yeah, he still has 3 years left before he becomes a free agent. Now, again, obviously, if he would demand a trade, he wouldn't get the free agency. But I would think you're maybe looking at 2 years before you maybe get an Anthony Edwards blockbuster trade. Now, that's not to say that it still won't happen. But I agree, and I appreciate you calling, Jeff, and I agree with you that this trade is not going to work for Minnesota. And so, yes, I think it is a matter of when, not if, Anthony Edwards demands a trade. And, man, Pat Riley has been refusing to retire the last couple of years, despite the Miami Heat being a perennial play-in team and a mediocre average team at best. And yes, I know they turned a play-in tournament into an NBA Finals appearance just a couple of years ago. I remember that because it came at the expense of my New York Knicks. But Pat Riley said, I'm not retiring. I have no plans to retire. And I think he knew that Giannis trade was going to happen. And he was going to be the one to pull it off. And I don't think Pat Riley's going to stop there. Because Miami had to trade all of their depth. And so right now, like the Miami Heat, like after this Giannis trade, like it's going to be Giannis. It's going to be Davion Mitchell, Norm Powell, Andrew Wiggins, Giannis, and Bam. Now, that's good, but you don't have the depth of Jaime Jaquez anymore. And I don't, look, I mean, I'll mention Tyler Hero. I think he's a losing player as well. So I think that was honestly addition by subtraction. But you don't have Jaime Jaquez. You don't have Jaka Jonas, who was a nice, young, developing player. And so the Miami doesn't have the depth right now, I think, to really compete in the East. But if they were to add Anthony Edwards in 2 years from now, and yeah, and you have Giannis, Bam, and Ant-Man. Oh boy, that's a scary looking team. I hope that doesn't happen. Even though I think Anthony Edwards will be requesting a trade in the next couple of years from Minnesota. Keep him away from the East, please, as a Knicks fan. I don't want any part of him. 310-840-4910 is the phone number to join the show. 310-840-4910. You could call, you could text. USA 1, Turkey A 1 in the 20th minute. Sebastian Berhalter just got a yellow card for a very, very harsh tackle. And no, he did not already have a yellow card, so he's fine, and he's not normally in the starting lineup anyway. But USA scored in the third minute off a corner for Austin Trusty. But then Turkey answered 6 minutes later from Arda Güler. So it's 1-1. Again, the game means nothing. USA has already won the group, but still, we'll be tracking and keeping you posted live by the minute. USA's final group stage game at the 2026 FIFA World Cup before they take on Bosnia in the round of 32. 310-840-4910. When we come back, we'll get to hot or cold with producer Brandon Combs. I'm Pat Boyle. 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
4: 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DeBonza the number one pick in the NBA draft. Will DeBonza be the generational talent to bring a championship to the nation's capital for the first time in nearly 50 years? Westwood One Sports.
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11: 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With Group D already wrapped up, manager Mauricio Pochettino has made 9 changes in the starting 11 for the Americans, the most lineup changes ever for a U.S. team between 2 games of a World Cup. Of note, all 4 players on yellow cards not in the starting lineup. Christian Pulisic not in the starting 11, but available. The U.S. seeking 3 wins in group play for the first time ever at a World Cup. Turkey already eliminated. Also starting now in the San Francisco Bay Area, Paraguay versus Australia. Both sides enter with 3 points, fighting for a knockout round spot. A win or a draw for either team gets them in. Phil Constantino, Westwood One Sports.
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18: 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Still 1-1 between the USA and Turkey in the World Cup. This game's a dead rubber, as they like to call it. And I know that there is a lot of jokes going on in your mind right now. But that means the game means nothing for both sides. Team USA, they've already won the group. They're already into the knockout stage. They're already playing Bosnia in the round of 32 next week. No matter what happens, Turkey already eliminated. Very disappointing because they got some good players. The guy that scored their goal, Arda Güler, is 21 years old and he plays for Real Madrid. He's a damn good player. Hell of a player. Very disappointing how Turkey is already eliminated and this game means nothing to them.

0: But either way, you only get three of these games in the group stage, so soak it in. We're keeping you posted. In the other game, which could have some big-time implications, who's going to win second place in the group and automatically advance. And then the third-place team, if they're going to end up being one of the teams in the knockout stages because of this new expanded format, which I think was stupid that they expanded to 48 teams in a round of 32. I thought you had a perfect format when it was 32 teams and the top two from each group advance and you go right to the round of 16. Either way, that's what we... Hey, more games, more money, more TV money. Shocker, the World Cup has followed suit to the NFL playoffs and the NBA playoffs and the NCAA tournament and everything else. More teams, more people, more participation trophies. Stupid. But either way, the other game in this group going on right now, Paraguay and Australia, 0-0 in the 30th minute. And so if that result holds, most likely Paraguay and Australia would both get into the knockout stage. Most likely. I think the minimum you're going to need to have as a third place team is 4 points. But either way, USA and Turkey, a 1-1. Earlier today, Netherlands beat up on Tunisia. No surprise, 3-1. They won their group. That is probably already, I'm looking ahead because you've already got about five matchups determined here for the knockout stage. Netherlands-Morocco, that is a tasty game in the round of 32. That's a damn shame that one of those teams is going to have to lose. Morocco, remember, they took the world by storm last World Cup in Qatar when they got all the way to the semifinals. And the Netherlands knocked out Team USA. Is that last World Cup, I believe? Yeah. In Qatar, Netherlands is a team that is, I think their ceiling is getting all the way to the championship game, getting to the final. That's their ceiling. I think their floor is probably the round of 16, if not the quarterfinals. So somebody's going to have to lose that game, which is a damn shame. Team USA has a second goal, but it looks like it's being ruled off for offsides. Yep. Damn. Off a set piece again. But yeah, that looked like a clear offsides there. Off another corner. And yeah, that's absolutely offsides. Yeah, I'm 99% sure that one's not going to be ruled a goal. That's going to be offsides. So, all right, goal's off the table. Still 1-1. So anyway, Netherlands-Morocco, that's already set for the knockout stage. That's going to be an incredible game. And then Brazil-Japan is another great game. I mean, look, I know I criticized the fact that there's an expansion and we got a round of 32, but you do have some great games in the first round of that knockout stage because of it. Germany losing to Ecuador today, bit of a shock. Germany had nothing to play for. They already won the group no matter what, but still losing to Ecuador. Probably not a good result heading into the knockout stage for the Germans, the 2014 World Cup champions, who then didn't even make it out of the group stage in 2018 and 2022. So we'll see. Oh, Turkey has now just gone up on USA 2-1. Wow. Red, white, and blue looked like they might win this game going away and really opening up everybody's eyes when they scored in the third minute. Now, just like that, it's 2-1 Turkey. A great, beautiful buildup once again. And a low cross right through the middle of the box. And a man that's unmarked. And it's 2-1 Turkey over USA. Goal scored by Orkun Kokçu. The 2-1 Turkey. All right. Well, that changed quick. That escalated quickly. All right, 310-840-4910. Let's get to some hot or cold here. Producer Brandon Combs. Combsy, what's going on, brother? You want to... Well, I would say you would play the song, but I know that we've got the folks at Westwood One running the sound today, so I know your Cubbies just pulled off a sweep of the Mets, and that's now four wins in a row, and they're finding ways to win despite having an entire pitching staff riddled with injuries. But what a night for your Cubbies. They win it in 10.
1: Yeah, now that Matthew Boyd's back, they at least have two of their five starters from the opening day rotation back in the mix. But yeah, look, you take four, even though it is from a struggling Mets team, which, by the way, how the hell they have not yet fired a manager is beyond me. But to take four in a row off of that team is fun. I love watching the Mets struggle. And now you go against Milwaukee, which I don't know if my heart can take this series this weekend. I hate watching the Cubs lose to that stinking team. And I don't know how good it's going to be this weekend because I have no clue who's starting. So, yeah, I'm going to take these four wins. I'm going to enjoy them for a couple of days.
0: Now, did the Cubbies, have they even listed the starters for this weekend? Or are you saying that metaphor? Well, were you joking?
1: I know David Peterson is going to start one of them. I don't know which one.
0: Colin Ray, I think, is starting tomorrow against Mizorowski.
1: Yeah, that'll be fun. So good thing I have plans tomorrow, and won't be watching. But yeah, I mean, David Peterson's going to start another one of those games. Like it's basically, it was to a point yesterday where I saw who the Brewers were starting, which is their 1, 2, and 3. And I was like, man, Cubs are going to start Brad on Friday, me on Saturday, Monty on Sunday. Cause it's looking bleak in that Cubs rotation. But anyway, you ready for some?
0: I would think Peterson's going to go Saturday. He last pitched on Sunday. So you probably give him, you know, an extra day's rest, and you'll go Colin Ray versus Mizorowski. Yeah. You'll have David Peterson versus Kyle Harrison, who's got a 2.50 ERA, and then whoever else against Brandon Woodruff on Sunday. But I remember when I said the Brewers were going to win the division, and I had somebody tell me that I'm an idiot and that I'm crazy. Okay. And now the same person is scared of being swept.
1: Right. Look, I hate you for picking the Brewers. I hate the Brewers for being good again. I hate the Brewers fans because they are words that I can't say on radio. So, yeah.
0: I feel like Brewers fans are pretty nice people.
1: They're not. Anything north of the border of Illinois into that dirty, dirty state. Not my favorite.
0: Dirty state. Take it easy. We got some listeners in Wisconsin.
1: Yeah. Well, they could take their cheese curds and shove it. How about that? I like them apples.
0: Hey, maybe your Cubbies sweep. You know, who knows? Crazier things have happened.
1: It could happen. I'm not banking on it. One game at a time. Be interested to see how this lineup fares against Mizorowski tomorrow. That's for sure. Because they're hot. They're hitting right now. Even Dansby Swanson, which is wild. So, all right. Let's do some hot or cold. You want to go first? You want me to go first? How you want to do this? It's been a while.
0: You go first. And do the first one. And I will, know you're, I have a feeling you're feeling pretty fire about this one. So I will delegate to you. So go ahead and ask it.
1: The WNBA is wrong for how they're handling Caitlin Clark. Hot or cold?
0: See, because I'm on the fence here, and I know that's boring, and I'm usually a guy that is very one. I'll pick a side, and I will have a very strong opinion on it. I don't want to get into all the politics of the whole Caitlin Clark thing. If you want to do that, that is fine. But I know that Alyssa Thomas, who basically punched Caitlin Clark in the throat, or as the WNBA said, recklessly making contact with her fist to the throat area of Caitlin Clark, the WNBA has suspended Alyssa Thomas. One game for that. You know, they go for a loose ball on the floor, and Alyssa Thomas doesn't punch, but kind of just like puts her weight on Caitlin Clark's throat and then steps over her, and they kind of trample her, basically. Look, this is nothing new. I think this is jealousy. And I think it's jealousy simply because Caitlin Clark, by most of us basketball fans, college basketball fans, women's college basketball fans, and now WNBA fans, those that really love the sport. Like, Caitlin Clark was anointed as the best player in the sport. even though Asia Wilson is, what, the three-time reigning MVP? But Caitlin Clark is the WNBA. And I just think that people, like other players in the league, they despise that. And they resent her for the attention she gets, the money, the sponsorships she gets. And yeah, I think the WNBA, they probably haven't handled it the best. But I also think you don't want to coddle Caitlin Clark. You do have to protect Caitlin Clark, but I don't think you want to coddle her. So again, I'm very much on the fence, and that was a very vanilla answer. So Combs, I know you feel strong about it, so go ahead.
1: I've never been more disappointed in you than I am right now for that take and that stance. Because when you watch what the WNBA has done to Caitlin Clark, one, we can talk all day long about how the WNBA officiates their games and all of the things that they let slide and that they do. But Caitlin Clark gets manhandled on the court. She gets thrown to the ground. The other day, she damn near got, like, it almost looked like a WWE match. Down on the ground, and she takes a fist to the throat. And there's no penalty call, no foul whatsoever. What are we doing? But then beyond that, the way the WNBA is handling some of this stuff, the fact that she's not in Fever promo videos, the fact that she's not on the 30 years of WNBA poster, you're not going to put Caitlin Clark, who, look, regardless of what she is, you don't think NBA players in the 80s hated Michael Jordan for all of the attention he was getting and the Nike shoes and all of this other stuff? You don't think that stuff happened? But the league recognized at least that he was going and he was slowly becoming the greatest of all time. The league understood that he was what the draw was. People wanted to go see Michael Jordan play. And that's what Caitlin Clark is right now to the WNBA. And I've said it time and time again, and I get flack for it all the time because I say this, but look, the reality of the situation is women don't support women in situations like this. They just don't. They get jealous, and they want to take it out, and they want to, Caitlin Clark this and Caitlin Clark that. But I promise you, the real elephant in the room is that if Caitlin Clark wasn't a white player, there'd be more of an outrage about this. There'd be more of an uproar on a whole lot of other networks that love to uproar about stuff. And they would be talking about this. But Caitlin Clark gets all the hate. She doesn't get any love on the court. She doesn't get any love. You know, anybody talking about this stuff, about her not being on posters, about her not being in these hype videos for games, about her not doing this. She should be the center of attention on all of this stuff because she is the one filling the stadiums. People are going because they want to see Caitlin Clark. I'm not saying Asia Wilson's not great at basketball. I love Asia Wilson. I love watching her play ball. But you're going to take Caitlin Clark and not put her on this video or on this poster. But we've got Mrs. Meebounds on the poster. We got Angel Reese on the poster. What are we doing? The WNBA and the way that they have handled Caitlin Clark is a freaking joke. And the WNBA needs to do something about it instead of just slamming their face into a brick wall over this Caitlin Clark stuff time after time after time.
0: Yeah, the fact that she's not on the 30 years WNBA poster and Angel Reese is, I mean, she is like objectively like 10 times the overall player that Angel Reese is. I mean, it's not even funny. So yeah, the fact that you mentioned the Fever promo videos, I don't get it. I don't get it because I don't think at any point the league itself ever went out of their way to force Caitlin Clark down our throats as fans. It's the opposite. She has a natural cult following and the league has tried to suppress that, it seems, rather than try and continue to market her in any which way they can. Now, again, she's on tons of commercials. I see Caitlin Clark on that, the State Farm commercial every time they have a new commercial. Oh, dude, from the logo, right? Like, I see her on TV all the time. But Yeah, the actual WNBA stuff, the promos, the advertising, it seems like they are trying to hide her when she is quite clearly the most popular player in the league.
1: Yeah, and it's stupid because you should welcome this because as a business strategy, it's a smart business strategy to put her on there because people want it. Pat, this would be like if somebody were to be like, man, I love Pat Boyle. I want to watch Pat Boyle. I want to listen to Pat Boyle. And then the network being like, yeah, we're going to take Pat Boyle off the air. What? He's the only one we want to freaking listen to. Why would you do something like it's bad for business to do stuff like that. And you're just constantly, I mean, she on the court, man, she gets annihilated. And then the other night I was watching one of the games and she got a technical foul. She got a technical foul for the way that she looked at another player. It was the most incredible thing I've ever seen. She just, the girl damn near swung and threw her to the ground. Caitlin Clark just looked at her and walked behind her. She probably said something to her, but then got teed up right away. Then gets a fist to the throat with no call. It's mind-blowing the way the WNBA has run themselves over time and time again with this.
0: Yeah. 310-840-4910. We'll take a short break. We'll come back. The latest CBA proposal from Major League Baseball and also from MLBPA. Not helping things. It's getting worse. We'll explain when we come back. I'm Pat Boyle. That's producer Brandon Combs. We'll get you a Team USA World Cup update as well. 310-840-4910. Last segment when we return. 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
2: A shocking NBA trade sends LaMelo Ball to the Timberwolves for Naz Reid and a heap of draft picks. Westwood One! Ball joins Anthony Edwards in Minnesota to form one of the most exciting 1-2 punches in the league. Will it be enough to get past the Spurs and Thunder? Westwood One Sports.
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0: All right, welcome back. BetMGM Tonight, Westwood One Sports. I'm Pat Boyle. Last couple of minutes here. The last chance to get in on the phones, on the text line, 310-840-4910. About a minute or so till halftime. Turkey still leads USA 2-1 in the final group stage game here of the World Cup. Again, the game technically means nothing. USA has already won the group. They're already playing Bosnia in the round of 32, no matter what. Turkey's already eliminated. But, still my big issue coming into it is that Team USA basically sat the entire starting 11. Like, literally 9 out of the 11 starters from the first two games on the bench. And I don't like that approach. I don't like that. I know there are a couple of guys had yellow cards. You don't want them to get a second one. All right. I mean, still, even then, there's like 5 or 6 other guys that didn't have a yellow card that started the first two games that played almost every minute that you just put on the bench, what? Just because the game, you're treating the game like it doesn't matter. I don't like that. I don't think that's a good way to approach. It's not like a regular soccer season in the main top European leagues is like 34 to 38 games. Like the Premier League is 38 games. You get 3 games. And then if you're lucky and you get to the knockout stage, then it's every game. Your season's on the line. So I understand you want to keep guys fresh. You don't want to risk injury, but still. I just didn't like that they approached this game this way. It might mean nothing. They might beat Bosnia 3-0 next week. Who knows? But I know that Bosnia game's not going to be easy. And so I would have rather USA play a Turkey team playing for pride, playing with their hearts on their sleeves, playing physical, playing tough. I would have rather USA throw out as many starters as they can to really try to replicate what next week is going to feel like when they play Bosnia. All right, let's finish off hot or cold here. We only got 2 minutes, but Combs, I'll ask you this really quickly, producer Brandon Combs. The latest CBA proposal from Major League Baseball is the biggest slap in the face yet. Hot or cold?
1: Yeah. I mean, look, owners, they go down in the floor. They go down in the ceiling. They offer I don't know, just a whole bunch of nonsense coming League Baseball.
0: Yeah, so 5-year max contract, no deferred contract, yes. 6-year max contract for retaining your own player.
1: It's
0: slap in the face. Sorry.
1: It's just a guarantee from Major League Baseball and the owners that we're probably not going to have a 2027. And I've been saying this for a couple of years now. I didn't think we were going to have baseball in 2027. And the owners are doing their damnedest to guarantee that that's a real thing. Because, I mean, the players are going to look at this and they're going to balk and they're going to laugh. And I don't know what the owners are thinking. I don't know what they're trying to do. I don't know what they're trying to accomplish, because not one of their offers has been a serious offer to the players yet.
0: Yeah, it hasn't. And I'm starting to, like, it's more and more likely that we got a lockout next year, because they're just refusing to play ball with one another. Refusing to sit down and actually have some productive conversations. And I know it's only June, but Combs, like, you know that these talks aren't getting anywhere, but by the time we get to November or December. And so then they're going to try to jam, you know, basically intense debate and CBA talks and bargaining in the span of 2 to 3 months, when they should actually be having serious conversations now, and they're not. By the way, what'd you think?
1: Yeah.
0: Players Association, just like 30 minutes ago from Jeff Passan, The Players Association are proposing a ban on player prop bets. That's interesting, to say the least.
1: Hey, you know, I'm pro player in these negotiations, but back the hell off, Players Association. This is how I make my money. You back the hell off. If you can't not bet on games that you're involved in, okay, Brendan Sorsby, Then stay the hell out of the game. Leave my player prop bets alone.
0: Monty said, don't ban my player props. The hyphen will die. That's right. All right. Fun show. Can't wait for a Friday show tomorrow. Thanks to producer Brandon Combs. Thanks to video producer Monty. Thanks to Zach Kroll, Chloe Pratt, Max Sheedy, and my co-host Brad Evans, who's going on vacay. We'll be back tomorrow, 6 p.m. Eastern, right here at BetMGM.
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0: What's more college football than that? Singing, "Take Me Home, Country Roads." Now let's go outside, drink some beer, root on the Mountaineers, and burn a couch. By the way, we'll just ask the anthem now, or ask the question now related to American anthems. Freebird or Take Me Home, Country Roads? Better unofficial American anthem, because we had the U.S. hockey team back in February, and now you have this U.S. national team. They're almost like alternative anthems. You remember that time that the Russian national team wasn't allowed to send athletes to the Olympics, or wasn't allowed to be officially recognized as a federation, so the athletes that qualified couldn't have the Russian national anthem play when they won medals? So instead, they had an alternative anthem that played. Like, what would be our alternative anthem if, for whatever reason, we're not allowed to play the Star Spangled Banner at the Olympics? Freebird, Take Me Home, Country Roads, Mambo Number 5 by Lou Bega. Like, what are we doing here? 310-840-4910 if you want. And Sebastian Burhalter had the goal. What a great story he is. Nepotism was the accusation when he was on the team and his dad was the manager. But now it's Mauricio Pochettino. He makes the club and gets a goal in a World Cup game. That's a fabulous story. The closest American sports feels to a World Cup is college football. Like, going back to it, that's the sport where the passion is matched. You talk about how Freddie feels like a corporate plant. If we're being honest about the NFL and the NBA, and frankly, pro sports cities, the atmospheres feel very corporate. The reasons these matches don't is because many of the people that are occupying the stands, they are not from those cities. They're from other countries where the sport, international soccer, is very tribal, and so is college football. And that means there's much more passion involved. And the larger story, really, the last couple of weeks has just been how warm our country has been to international fans that have been visiting. It's the story of college football. D-Day, used to have a tradition with my wife where we'd visit a different SEC football stadium each year, because I'd been to pretty much all the ACC stadiums. So we'd go to Knoxville, Tennessee. We'd go to LSU. And as long as you're not wearing colors for the team that they're playing, if they learn you're from out of town... I remember going to LSU. Oh, yeah, we've never been here before. We're from out of town. They would tell other tailgaters, "Hey, these guys are from North Carolina. Whoa, get them a beer. Yo, you want a hot dog? Hey, how about a hat? Here's a long sleeve T-shirt." Same experience at Knoxville, Tennessee. And that's what we're seeing a lot of people feel in the international space as well. And it's a really cool thing. And it should look familiar. It's what we see when we come together on Saturdays in the fall for college football. Coming up, a stat to consider before you go on assuming all the guys taken in the lottery this week are going to be all-stars. We're just getting started here on Westwood One Sports Night. 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
1: A shocking NBA trade sends LaMelo Ball to the Timberwolves for Naz Reid and a heap of draft picks. Ball joins Anthony Edwards in Minnesota to form one of the most exciting 1-2 punches in the league. Will it be enough to get past the Spurs and Thunder? Westwood One Sports.
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0: traditional Big 12 power by any means. BYU's been in or has not been in the Big 12 all that long. So he carried them. Both players carried their teams. Physical tools, it's all there. And that'd be pretty good. D-Day, if you're a Wizards guy, if A.J. DeBonsa had the same impact that Cade Cunningham's had on the Pistons, is that a win for the Washington Wizards?
1: Yes. The guy that was in MVP conversations at the end of this year, yes.
0: And so, hear what we're saying. Some are going to hear, oh, it's a knock to say that A.J. DeBonsa's not any of those players that we just mentioned. Or it's a knock to say there isn't a generational player in this draft. Or it's a knock here to say, not going as far to say that there's only going to be one all-star in it. But if there's only two, that shouldn't shock you. If there's only three in the top 10, that's more than the norm. And four's the most we've had this century in the top 10. So that's important to hear. This class, it's a lot like 2022 with Paolo Banchero, Chet Holmgren, Jabari Smith at the top, except it's the top four of DeBonsa, Cam Boozer, Caleb Wilson, and Darren Peterson. Two are probably going to be all-stars. Two are probably not going to be all-stars. DeBonsa's the safest pick to say he is. But Peterson and Wilson, they have probably higher upsides as players as DeBonsa does. Outside of the top four, it's probably Darius Acuff Jr. with his scoring on Sacramento, or Braden Burries, who fell all the way to number 10. So here's the question. Who's going to be the best player in this draft? Before we get too far removed from the draft, just want to firmly plant my flag in camp Caleb Wilson. Caleb Wilson's going to be the best player in this draft. He's the pick to win Rookie of the Year, too, because you're adding fuel to an already robust fire inside this very talented individual. When Caleb Wilson faced A.J. DeBonsa and Cam Boozer and faced Darren Peterson head-to-head last college season, he was the best player on the floor. Duke lost, what, three, maybe four games last year? One of them was the one time he faced Caleb Wilson. Darren Peterson lost to Caleb Wilson. A.J. DeBonsa, Caleb Wilson on the same floor. Caleb Wilson was the better player. And in terms of physical tools, his physical tools are greater than the players that were selected in front of him, and he's going to get a lot of opportunity in Chicago. Someone remind me if the Chicago Bulls ever selected a player as high as they drafted Caleb Wilson and it worked out of the University of North Carolina, if there's a guy that they might have taken there. Not going to make any comps or anything. But we're firmly planting the flag in camp Caleb Wilson as being the best player in this draft. 310-840-4910 if you want in on this program. 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First caller of the night, is it Mr. Michigan or Mr. Positive that we're taking the call from here, Oliver? Which one is it? Is it Mr. Positive? See, I have on the screen here Mr. Michigan, and you know, this might be a good week to be Mr. Michigan, Mr. Positive, because he had three players taken in the lottery last night. My favorite pick by a non-lottery team in round one, and in this draft, frankly, was Abuka Okorie going to your Detroit Pistons. So you're the first caller of the week, Mr. Positive, or of the week, first caller of the show. So let's make it a good one, Mr. Positive. You're on Westwood One Sports Night.
2: Boom, shakalaka. Hey, real quick, you've got a lot on the buffet. Denton Day has been doing a fantastic job on Odyssey Sports Minute or Westwood One Sports Minute. Fantastic. Real quick about the World Cup. Here's what's so exciting, Josh. You've got Messi. You got Ronaldo. You got Mbappe. They're all breaking records. They're all hungry. They want to outdo each other. You can sense it. Oh, God, you can sense it, especially with Ronaldo. I mean, he feels left out with Messi and Mbappe just getting the most goals in World Cup. Unbelievable. And here's another thing. It's being bandied about, I don't know how, why, what, when, and where, but LeBron could come to Detroit for 1 year to help Cade win the championship. I know. It's bad as, I mean, as wild as that sound. I mean, can you imagine that? But would he come to Detroit? I mean, it's a nice city, but it doesn't have the glitz and glimmer like Miami and L.A., Los Angeles, Hollywood, wining and dining with the celebrities, the world-famous people. Why would he come to Detroit? Does he know that maybe we would win? What do you think, Josh, Baby Graham, and D-Day? Boom, shakalaka.
3: I don't think that would ever happen. I think he would either go to places he's been before or to Golden State or remain with the Lakers. Think that those are the options here. The World Cup piece that he brings up about the stars showing up, somebody put it to me earlier this week that I thought was really smart, saying the World Cup is NFL-level branding with NBA star-level performance, where you have the as good as the branding can possibly be, the stage be it as big as it possibly can be, like the NFL in this country, and then the star level of the NBA, where it's, oh, it's not just Messi plays, it's Messi scoring a hat trick and multiple goals the next outing, and Erling Haaland, and all the guys that Mr. Positive just cited there. Just getting out of the hydration break, 2-2 between USA and Turkey, 71st minute, the United States getting crazy chances. Christian Pulisic had a chance, and then as blatant of a miss as you can have in the box by a follow-up opportunity, then the United States hit the post. So weird, crazy things are happening, and we'll keep you posted on what happens the rest of the way as we're approaching the final 20 minutes of this match. Again, 2-2 between the United States and Turkey. What if I told you, got my 30 for 30 voice on for a second, what if I told you that the LaMelo Ball news wasn't even the biggest basketball news in the state of North Carolina today? What might qualify as that is next on Westwood One Sports Night.
4: The NFL has decided Brendan Sorsby will not be entering the league this season. The quarterback will now have to focus on next year's draft in a potentially loaded class, including Arch Manning and Dante Moore. Westwood One Sports.
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0: USCA 3, United States 2. A goal in the last minute of stoppage time. The difference in Turkey A getting one win in the group stages when some of the experts thought they might be the best team in the group. The United States already clinching the group going into tonight's action. Now that the group stages are finished and we're looking ahead to Bosnia and Herzegovina, what is your confidence level in the U.S.? That match is next Wednesday, by the way. Santa Clara, 8 p.m. Eastern, kickoff time. 310-840-4910. The beauty of us being on at this hour, at this time, you get a chance to react to things first as we do. Zach in Buffalo. Zach, what's your confidence level in the red, white, and blue?
1: Yeah, I think it's like you said a couple minutes ago. If we don't get to the round of 16, we haven't won anything. I think we can get to the round of 8, but in a tournament like this, we can't get much further than that. And we see that tonight because we don't have that much depth on the bench. And you can't get very far in a tournament like this if you don't have depth. And I think the embarrassing part of it is that Mexico, who's only ranked two spots above us, and is a co-host, wins all three of their group matches, and we probably should have won tonight.
0: Yeah, I guess. I appreciate the call, and I think the depth you're referring to, mostly on the defensive side, there aren't guys that you look at and you feel comfortable playing them if somebody were to go down on the back line. Look at Miles Robinson might be the only one you look at and you feel somewhat okay about. But offensively speaking, what Christian Pulisic's absence taught us last week is that you actually do have guys off the bench that you can lean on if you need to. Like Pepe was great last Friday night in Seattle. So think, as we saw with the United States getting the early marker 3 minutes in, offensively speaking, they have the depth that you refer to. It's on the back end. You might have some concerns. And unlike the past identities for American soccer for 30 plus years leading up to the Mauricio Pochettino led unit, goaltending no longer the identity for American soccer. When you thought of the strength of U.S. soccer, it was Casey Keller and Brad Friedel and Tim Howard. You don't feel that

0: I guess we're. I'm rooting for Boz. You guys should have won that game. Like
1: against Turkey, eh?
0: Yeah, I know we're like next to our neighbors, but I'm rooting for Canada, so I can't wait for Bosnia to beat you folks.
1: So why root for Bosnia? I mean, that doesn't contradict with rooting for Canada. Like, you could root for Canada.
0: Well, I'm a Canadian,
1: States,
0: but
1: right?
0: Like, we're like Canadian soccer. We have a dog in the fight. So
1: now help me out on this then, because I don't understand it. I'm not in Canada. I'm not a Canadian as you are. So is there a rival type rooting pool where you're rooting against the United States, or is the brotherly effect that it's, hey, we're not playing you guys head to head, so why not just root for the United States? Like, why root against, I guess, is a better question.
0: Well, I'm rooting for Canada, but I'm rooting for the Americans to get beat by Bosnia.
1: So. Okay, right. Because
0: you guys have spanked us. So, yeah, I'm a Canadian, you're an American.
1: I got it.
0: It's all good.
1: I got it. Okay, it's all understood. Thank you. Thank you, Ryan, in Ontario, Canada. You know, won't bring up what happened in the men's and women's gold medal games in hockey. Won't have to do that since talking a little trash, rooting for Bosnia against the United States. It's bold. Big trade in the NBA. LaMelo Ball to the Minnesota Timberwolves. And there is a significant winner in this trade. It's not Minnesota landing LaMelo Ball. Selling high on LaMelo is a gigantic W for the group that wears teal for the Charlotte Hornets. When LaMelo arrived, this is the part that requires some context. Yours truly has boots on the ground in the state of North Carolina, has a lot of familiarity with the organization, knows people in the building, has for a while now. When LaMelo arrived, it was Michael Jordan and Mitch Kupchak that were in charge. Obviously, both of them very old school, not subscribers to modern ways to efficiently run a basketball organization. But when the new owners of Rick Schnall and Gabe Plotkin took over this organization, summer of 2023, that's when everything started to look up. That's when this organization started to open some eyes, raise eyebrows, if you will. It started with drafting Brandon Miller over Scoot Henderson, something that was not super popular to do at that time, but turned out to be the right pick, absolutely. Then they bring in respected, analytically driven adults as the head coach and the GM. Charles Lee from the champion Celtics at that point 2 years ago. Jeff Peterson, who's been at a lot of really good organizations or had success. Then they draft Con Knipple last year. Win. W. Even the Mark Williams Laker trade that LA backed out of because of a phony bad physical due to how badly Rob Pelinka got fleeced. The Charlotte Hornets have been well-run for the last few years now and have been making really good decisions for those who are paying close attention. LaMelo Ball's immature behavior, his bad shot selection, his inefficient style of play, while exciting, did not match that of a seventh-year player. Or a guy going into his seventh year. Thus, he was not a long-term fit to be the face of this franchise. A guy who acts like a man-child isn't the best player for a team that purports to be a serious basketball place, period. The Hornets likely wanted to make this move for a long time. They couldn't because of Melo's inability to stay healthy. Nobody would have taken him. Prior to this year, LaMelo Ball missed 141 games over a three-year span. 141 games over three previous seasons. But when he played 72 this year,

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0: is Westwood One Sports Night. Here's Josh Graham.
1: The United States falls to Turkey, 3-2. Finale of the group stages, the United States resting all but two of their normal starters tonight. So, no need to overreact. Mission accomplished going to the knockout stages, Bosnia and Herzegovina, the first opponent for the Americans next Wednesday. We'll circle back to the LaMelo Ball trade when Terrence Oglesby joins the program in less than 20 minutes. Terrence, probably a perfect guest to have on tonight, not just because he's a Hornets TV studio analyst, but also the NBA draft just wrapped up and nobody follows college basketball closer than he does from ESPN and also the Field of 68. So a lot of hoop in just a little bit. But if you're looking for some optimism tonight, you're a United States fan, you're feeling down in the dumps because they lost 3-2 in dramatic fashion against Turkey. Some of the perceived World Cup powerhouses might not be as strong as we thought they were going into the tournament. And we're not talking about Turkey that, oh, they were viewed to be maybe the best in the group and lost their first two matches, the United States winning Group D. No, we're looking at the very top of the card. Germany might be the golden example of this. They've been playing with fire a lot in this tournament. They were tied 1-1 with Curacao in the first half of their opener, ended up winning that in a rout, but still, slow start. They trailed 1-0 in the second half of their second match against Ivory Coast. And then today, the Germans got burned with a 2-1 loss to Ecuador. By the way, Ivory Coast advancing to the knockout stages for the first time in their history. That's really cool. That's the Germans. Have told the story on this show that there are a few friends of mine here in Winston-Salem, North Carolina, rooting against Germany because the German national team has been working out and calling Winston-Salem home base for them. They've been in this resort for the last 2 months, and that includes apparently renting out exclusively a pool that my friend wants to, that has takes his family to. That's the pool that they go to, not able to go until the German national team gets knocked out. So they might be happy to learn that the German national team could be knocked out sooner than projected. How about Spain and England? They've had their fair share of struggles. Spain tied Cape Verde in one of the most surprising results in this tournament. That was at the start of the week. England held to a draw with Ghana yesterday, really battling with Croatia before that. See, we just cited here three of the top five clubs, top five teams in the world. Usually you'd put Brazil right there, but Brazil hasn't been as overwhelming as we're used to seeing that international team be. So who are the overwhelming forces in this tournament? Who, with some bracket luck, you're the Americans, do you most want to avoid? Because there are two teams that come to mind. Like, through the group stages so far, two countries have stood out among the pack, looking like the best clubs out there. And that is France, and that is Argentina. France, you want to talk about maybe the most highly awaited match that we've seen outside of the U.S. matches so far in this World Cup? How about 3 o'clock Eastern Time Friday, where you've got Erling Haaland and Norway facing France and Kylian Mbappe? That is going to be a show. 3 o'clock Eastern Time, Foxborough, Massachusetts, those two will be meeting. France is the one team you look at and you just don't see any holes on the team. Like, what is the hole on this French team that was in the World Cup final 4 years ago, won the World Cup in 2018. Just don't see it. As the kids say, they are a wagon. Is that something the kids still say? Don't know. Real quickly, say 6'7". 6'7". You know, we should do a 6'7 in honor of LaMelo Ball tonight being traded, since he kind of was the person, at least in the entertainment sphere, that got the ball rolling on that on TikTok, apparently.
2: Wait, do a 6'7"? Right. Like a
1: 6'7"?
2: One of those. You made it sound like it was like a big deal.
1: A 6'7"?
2: Yeah, like you're doing a 6'7", like Cam Newton did the dab. I guess that is the correct way of doing it.
1: So I shouldn't put an A, like my wife earlier today saying, you should go on the TikTok. You should be on the TikTok. Made me feel very old as I was walking my dog. Like the TikTok? The. Like the Facebook? I'm the old guy now, D-Day. Mm-hmm. In some ways, like if you just took this segment and put it in a time capsule to about 2010 range, somebody might look at it and say, are they talking about songs? Are they talking about 6'7" by Lil Wayne and TikTok by Kesha? What are they talking about? Those were bangers, by the way. Bangers. I don't know which of the two is a better song. Wake up in the morning feeling like P. Diddy. That doesn't age well.
2: That answers that question.
1: Oh, yeah. I think Kesha got canceled. Just the first sentence of that song. Very 2010. So, yeah, France, don't see a lot of holes in their game. Argentina, they're the reigning champion, and the only concern you might have with them, you're talking about age potentially catching up with Lionel Messi being an older club they have, but so much talent all over the team. Looks like we might be on a collision course of 2022 all over again. Those teams might be meeting in the final in the Meadowlands. Wanted to get to this before we got to Terrence Oglesby, though. John Calipari gave one of the most John Calipari answers when asked about Darius Acuff's struggles on the defensive end. And here was Coach Cal.
3: His impact on the defensive end, not being as strong as teams would like it. As his coach at the college level, how did you put him in the best positions possible for his defense or whatever that he lacked to be able to translate to the next level?
4: He was such a good scorer. I didn't give a shit about his defense. Let me just say,
3: hey, scoring is at a premium, coach. Tell him the truth now.
4: But I told him, you don't want to be the target. You're good enough to defend. You're strong enough to defend. You're quick enough to defend. And if you can get by people on the bounce like you do, then you can stop them from dribbling by you.
1: Why do people dislike that guy? See, is this a classic example of the things that we dislike John Calipari for are now things that we just don't care about? So we've lived long enough to see the reverse Harvey Dent, live long enough to be the villain. Sometimes you could live long enough to see the villain become loved again. That happened to the late Kyle Busch, the late Kobe Bryant at the end of his career. Like, is that what we're looking at here with John Calipari? Like, he's kind of like the old guy.
2: He's still easy to hate. He's just kind of funny. That was a great joke, but that was absolutely a joke that had about 99% truth in it. That's how he coaches all of his teams. He's like, if you score enough, I'm not asking you to do anything on defense.
1: It's true. They do not play a lot of defense. I'm planting my flag firmly grasp it in the Caleb Wilson camp, as I think he's going to be the best pro in this draft. If I'm taking AJ DeBonta off the board because he's number one and you're a Wizards fan, who do you go with?
2: I mean, I do think Darius Acuff has a lot of really good opportunities given where he landed, but I would say Derek Peterson.
1: Peterson, whiff. That is an interesting, fun team, man. And Danny Ainge, he's generally really good at picking them at the top of the draft. So, can see that. Love that from John Calipari. Because again, the old guard is almost completely gone. All the guys who were in the ACC, Roy Williams, Coach K, Jim Boeheim, they're not there anymore. Tony Bennett even. But, so it's, who do you got? It's Rick Pitino, it's Tom Izzo, it's John Calipari. So, it's good to have these polarizing coaches. We need more of them. Make sure if you haven't already, you're subscribed to the YouTube channel. Like, comment, subscribe. All those things help us with the algorithm and would help us a great deal. 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How about this guy? Charlotte Hornets analyst and National College Basketball analyst Terrence Oglesby joins the show next.
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0: is Westwood One Sports Night. Here's Josh Graham.
1: Sometimes there are just perfect days to be certain. There's nobody that fits that bill tonight better than Terrence Oglesby. Fresh off the draft, he covers college basketball nationally for ESPN, and you know him from the Field of 68. But most notably today, he's, for the last few years, been a studio analyst for the Charlotte Hornets. And before we get into Charlotte's outlook from today's blockbuster featuring LaMelo Ball and the Minnesota Timberwolves, let's actually start here. How would you define LaMelo's 6 years in Charlotte?
2: That's a great question. It's like that. I need to make sure the trade goes through. But you know what it is? It's that smoking hot girl with not a lot of personality. You know what I mean? Like, the passes are great. The stats are great. Where's the substance? It's not there. And I just came up with that off the top of the dome right there, Josh.
1: Yeah, but like, trying to have a conversation. Hey, what's your thought on world events? And she's like, huh?
2: Yeah, exactly. Exactly. Give me a little depth here. Give me a little depth. And there's not a ton of depth in terms of LaMelo Ball and really consequential winning. And here's the deal. You know, he's gone to the, I think he went to the play-in once and the playoffs maybe once. And the Hornets run an upswing. Actually, I don't even think he went to the playoffs. It was just the play-in.
1: Play-in a couple times, yeah.
2: Yeah, I mean, his stats have been outstanding. And I think the biggest thing, whenever they brought Kobe White in, they saw what a steady-headed point guard could do. And some of the metrics with Kobe in the game with Brandon Miller and Konkin Epple were very enticing. Very, very enticing. And, you know, during the play-in, LaMelo kind of went old LaMelo to a point to where it was like, I should have just taken, I should have just done this. I should have just done that. I should have started being more assertive early. It's like, man, they needed you to be solid. And I don't think he's capable of being solid. I think he's capable of being a lot of fun. But I will say the intriguing thing for LaMelo when he moves to the Timberwolves is he's no longer the best player on the team. I think he could benefit. That could benefit him because he has been 1A since he got to the Hornets. No longer the case for the Timberwolves.
1: You mentioned the play-in game. It almost was indicative of the entire LaMelo experience in a way. Not the loss to Orlando, but the win against Miami that he won at the buzzer. People only tend to see the highlights of LaMelo. They don't, so they'll see the game-winning basket, but they won't see the 2 of 16 and the turnovers that nearly cost them that game. And the irony of it as well is that who really was the overshadowed star of that game? It was Kobe White who hit at the end of regulation. So in a way, that game people will turn to and say, you can't get rid of LaMelo, 30 points, and he had a game-winning shot. But if you really dig into the details and pay attention, it goes well beyond the highlights.
2: Yeah, and here's the thing, too. Health concerns have been an issue, obviously. He played 70 games this year, 72 games this year. Like, in my mind, I look at the aspect from this trade for the Hornets, man. You want to talk about selling high for a team that's gotten desperate? They lose Carl Anthony Towns, who goes and wins a championship. Julius Randle, they turn around and try to flip him. They get rid of Naz Reid. Like, Rudy Gobert is going to anchor you. I think this was a swing and a miss as far as basically the last 2 years for the Timberwolves and trying to build around Ant-Man. And Ant-Man, you know, he might get impatient here in 2 years. So, like, that's where the pick swaps and everything get really intriguing to me because they have no way to build. And it's not like Minnesota or Minneapolis is a free agent destination. It's not. So, like, they've kind of dug themselves in a hole. And some of these draft picks are going to be pretty good ones.
1: Terrence Oglesby is with us here, Charlotte Hornets studio analyst the last few years. We'll get into some draft stuff at the end of this. How much do you think this decision, again, assuming it all goes through, was about moving off LaMelo versus the possibilities of what could be next? Like, what do you think was the driver?
2: I think the driver was sustainable winning. Because everything has been such a pendulum in terms of, you know, LaMelo's production and really his availability. I think that's the biggest thing. Like, they finally were able to get 70 games out of him. He played extremely well. He was right on the cusp of a third team All-NBA season. I thought they did a terrific job in order to, you know, gather all these assets. And you're looking to the future by getting bigger, more physical, having Coby White, who's a good defender. He's a great defender compared to LaMelo. So, like, you're able to add some of these different pieces. You're able to get bigger and more physical, which was the reoccurring theme with the front office after the season was over. We need to get bigger. We need to get stronger. We need to understand the physicality that comes with playoff basketball. And I don't know that LaMelo will ever be able to really succeed in the playoffs as a 1A. As a number two, I think that's possible. Maybe even number three would be more probable. But I thought the Hornets did a nice job looking to the future and understanding, hey, we were able to get Coby White at the deadline. We love what he was able to bring. We can build around these two potential stars in Konkan Ekpo and Brandon Miller. But now we got to get bigger, we got to get smarter, and we got to get tougher around those two guys.
1: How much different is the identity of Charlotte Hornets basketball with Brandon Miller and Konkan Ekpo being the focal point and the leaders of the team versus LaMelo Ball?
2: I think the ball has to pop more. You can't just – like, who's going to be – here's my biggest concern with this whole thing. Khan's not a guy who you're just going to throw to and say, give me one when the game slows down. Brandon can be that guy. So this could open up more opportunities for Brandon, especially towards the end of games where he wants the ball. Like, he wants the ball at the end of games. He wants to be that guy. Now he's getting that opportunity to showcase just that. As far as building around those two, the ball has to continue to move. But, you know, the collective size of the team now, not just from a height perspective, because LaMelo's tall, but he's not broad. Like, he's pretty thin. You look at the strength level of Coby White and some of these other guys, and then you look at the front court that they added with Naz Reid, who I think is one of the most underappreciated players in the association. So I'm excited about the trade. I'm excited about, or you know, Charlotte moving forward. Are they going to have a better record next year than they had last year? I would say right about the same or slightly worse, because you're going to have to continue to build, provided that they don't make another move coming up. So the biggest thing that we've learned about the Hornets, you know, new ownership group in the front office, sustainable, sustainable, sustainable. They didn't feel like what LaMelo did this year was sustainable. They move off of him and they get a devil's ransom on the other side of it.
1: Let's get to the draft piece of things. Terrence Oglesby is with us here. You know his work, ESPN Field of 68 on college basketball as well. You saw how the top four in the draft shook out. Out of the four destinations for these players, which fit most excites you as they begin their NBA career?
2: Out of the top four?
1: Yeah.
2: Cam Boozer. I thought, you know, them going to Memphis and kind of having to figure that out and building a team around him, I thought is really unique. What do they do moving forward with Ja Morant? I don't know. Cam Boozer, the ultimate winner. Is he an MVP candidate? I would say probably not, but I think he's a guy that could make multiple all-star games and contribute to winning things. That's a Herculean effort that he's going to have to go through. I'm also really intrigued, and probably more so, with A.J. DeBanza. The Wizards could be a top six team in the East, with it provided that they all stay healthy. Of course, they're playing the same game that the Timberwolves are then, right? But they have two of them as opposed to one of them. So Trey Young's on a redemption tour. Anthony Davis, I think people kind of understand what he is at this point. If he's able to stay healthy, they have a guy in A.J. DeBanza that's the real Tracy McGrady comparisons. I mean, and he changes direction with force. Not many people do that. And he can do that at 6'9", 215 pounds. He's just an impressive individual. And keep in mind, too, the Wizards are young. Not just those two all-stars or two guys that have been all-stars every year. The rest of that team is young, they're hungry, that's exciting, and now they have an alpha personality with AJ as well to go along with Trey Young. How that dynamic works is going to be interesting.
1: Outside of the lottery, who is Terrence Oglesby most excited or most convinced is going to make an impact as a pro?
2: You know, Dallas going Morez Johnson, and he's a beast, going that early is interesting to me. I thought they could have probably moved back and got him, but I digress.
1: Braden Burries, that was the one we had circled where it's like, ooh.
2: Oh, yeah. Ooh. I don't know. I'm really interested to see how Hannes Steinbeck plays, and that's just coming from a Hornets guy. But Like, he's broad, he's physical. I saw him at the U19s at the World Cup, and people, when I got there, were raving about Eric Ryba. And then I got there and watched the game. I was like, Hannes Steinbeck is far and away the best big man in this entire World Cup. It was him and Koa Pete who played terrific. Steinbeck has skill at the five spot. He's able to rebound with the best of them. Is he Steven Adams? There's some comparisons there that I've heard. There's an element of that, but he's more skilled, not quite as big. So those guys, especially, I'm pretty excited for. There's just a lot of really good players in this draft, man. And there's a couple of guys that I feel bad for, like Henry Vasar could have made like $5 million, and now he's going to make significantly less like next year because he got bad advice.
1: Last thing for Terrence Oglesby, taking advantage of your ability to speak on college basketball and the NBA with overlap. Maybe the biggest story of the week was Dusty May leaving Michigan to take the Mavericks job. To you, what's more interesting in how the framing is, that Dusty would leave Michigan to take the Mavericks job, or apparently that John Shire at Duke was higher up on the list and decided to stay?
2: I think it's more interesting that the guy who won the national championship was like, did it, now it's time to move. And he was tired. It's nonstop right now. And I feel for some of these college coaches, they actually have to work 9-to-5s now. They have to work year round as opposed to having the summers off, which was the case for a long time. Poor guys, they got to work. It's not like they're not getting paid enough. But they'll complain about it, won't they, Josh? They'll complain about it. Here's the flip side. John staying, and he's a guy that has been rumored by NBA circles for a long time, and he continues to turn him down time after time after time. Shire continues to turn him down, and he's got the best gig there is in college hoops. Duke is job 1A. Why would you leave? And you know you're going to compete all the time. So I think Dusty May deciding after winning a national championship, enough is enough. I'm going to go coach a team, and I don't have to worry about, you know, glad-handing boosters.
1: Yeah, the thing I was told out of Durham from somebody I trust is that some of this is protecting yourself and having a proper safety net around you. Where Dusty May, he took FAU to a Final Four, won the championship at Michigan. If it doesn't work out in a few years with the Mavs for whatever reason, there are going to be programs lining up to pick him up. If you leave the best job in college basketball and didn't finish the job at Duke, he's in his mid-30s. He's not in his 50s like Dusty May. There is some consideration of what might be available to you that's different than Dusty, right?
2: Yeah, you're not leaving Duke and going back to Duke, right? Because whoever snatches that job up next is going to try to keep it forever. There's something to be said there. Dusty May is going to be able to come back the next time, you know, Todd Golden moves or something. Like somebody, they're always going to say, well, Dusty May, but I got to make Dusty May say no. He's the new Billy Donovan. He's the new Billy. You got to make him say no. Well, he keeps saying no. So, yeah, I mean, I think the more intriguing part of this whole thing is Dusty. How does he transition to the NBA? How patient is Dallas going to be? Dallas has an intriguing situation with their new front office. Schmidt's there, obviously, too. I'm excited to see how that all works out.
1: Terrence Oglesby, Field of 68, Charlotte Hornets, ESPN. You do it all, and you've done it all. Thanks so much for the time.
2: Thank you.
1: Got it. Mike Schmitz in that front office with Dallas, Masai Ujiri, and now Dusty May running things in Dallas. But that John Shire point, just to put a bow on it, do you think that if he were Denton to take an NBA job prior to winning a title at Duke, that he would be viewed the way that Billy Donovan is talked about right now in terms of, if you have to make John Shire tell you no, he might be tempted to come back to college basketball? Because I mean,
3: that depends on what he does at the NBA. Like Billy Donovan gets that treatment because of what he did in college basketball. It's not necessarily, not that he's been bad at the NBA.
1: Winning
3: he hasn't
1: record,
3: won a championship.
1: Yeah.
3: But if he were to leave Duke without winning a championship and then go win a championship at the NBA level, then yeah, that would exist. I don't think he would, but that would exist.
1: Well put. If you have noticed the passion of international soccer fans during the World Cup, There is one American sport where this passion should look very familiar to you. That and reaction to the United States falling 3-2 to Turkey A in their group stage finale next on Westwood One Sports Night. 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
0: A shocking NBA trade sends LaMelo Ball to the Timberwolves for Naz Reid and a heap of draft picks. Westwood One! Ball joins Anthony Edwards in Minnesota to form one of the most exciting 1-2 punches in the league. Will it be enough to get past the Spurs and Thunder? Westwood One Sports.
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9: 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All sports. 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

0: Josh Graham.
1: So many of you want in on this LaMelo Ball trade. Polarizing player, now a Minnesota Timberwolf. On X at Josh Graham Show, you can watch the show in addition to YouTube at Westwood One Sports Night. That's where Greg writes in. Can't find the call-in number, Josh, but just wanted to agree with your take on LaMelo Ball and Naz Reid. Look at the plus-minus numbers from a year ago. Naz ranked 24th in the league at plus 592 while playing 27 minutes per game. Imagine 35, 37 minutes for Naz. He can shine there. What do you think of this trade? Is there a clear winner? My position is that, and it seems Greg's as well, is that the Charlotte Hornets are a clear winner. And Terrence Oglesby, that just joined us, seems to agree with that as well. 310-840-4910. Johnny in Atlanta has found that call-in number. And he wants in. Are you joining the party? Are you joining the brigade with me and Greg and Terrence Oglesby that the Hornets won this trade?
2: They won the trade. I agree with y'all totally.
1: Let's
2: difference
1: go.
2: Between LaMelo is an entertainer. He's not a ball. He want to do the flashy pass, turn the ball over multiple times, the one-legged jump shot. And that's good. That sells tickets. And you can win like that, but like what's the name said, Oglesby said,

0: He might not be in the mix for a few years, but they'll be in the mix in the next 2 or 3 years when it's time to go. And then that trade LaMelo to Minnesota, hey, I don't think it's going to work out because guess what? Those are two dominant, two egos right there. We got Adidas on one side. We got Puma on one other side. Both of them trying to have the best sneakers out there and try to sell the sneakers. So if you ain't averaging the points or getting the look, you're going to get mad. So you know Anthony Edwards going to get the look, so his sneakers still going to go up. So that means Puma going to sit on the side like, hey, look, hold up. Why my shoes aren't like Anthony Edwards no more? Because guess what? I'm not playing like him. So guess what? He's going to start being a ball hog. He's going to start cause conflict. So LaMelo going to be shipped up out of Minnesota in a few more years. That's my take, and we'll see how I go out.
1: Johnny, thanks for the call. And you know who's making that bet? Like, who agrees with you wholeheartedly with this? The Charlotte freaking Hornets. Because why else do you accept this deal that so much of it, other than the Naz Reid piece, is pick swaps than if you believe there's a chance this goes badly in Minnesota? Pick swaps in 27, 28, and 29, or pardon, 28, 29, and 30, you have the pick swaps. That makes you believe that in 2 years' time, at this time 2 years ago, or 2 years from now, maybe Anthony Edwards isn't there. Maybe LaMelo gets banged up and that pick's very valuable and the team's not that good. The West is obviously great. Think that the Hornets are making a bet against LaMelo Ball here, and I see that as being a very good bet. I think that's a smart bet because LaMelo, he's missed 141 games over the last three seasons. And you're right to point out bringing in Christian Anderson. That's the part that makes you think that this has been in motion for a while. That you added Kobe White at the deadline, you draft Christian Anderson. This seemed like part of the plan for the Charlotte Hornets. They just needed a team that would give them something. And D-Day, I think it was Linnell, or don't think it was you, because I think you're probably on board with this. It might have been Linnell. We were talking about the play-in, and I think we were on together the night that Charlotte won that crazy game in the play-in tournament and LaMelo hit the game-winning shot. And my initial reaction was, awesome, trade him now. He went for 30 and had a game-winning shot. His value's up. Sell high. Trade him. And Hornet fans didn't like that. Got mocked for it. But I sincerely felt that you had a good season with LaMelo this year. This is not the norm. It's the exception. Find a team that's desperate enough to pick up the player and get a haul that somewhat resembles what Orlando got for Desmond Bane. Is it exactly that? No. But is it enough to say you sold high? I think so. Would you classify this as selling high? I think so.
2: Yeah, it's definitely selling high. I mean, compare him to what Ja Morant's going to get. It's a big time selling high.
1: Absolutely. Transitioning things to the World Cup. And if you want in, 310-840-4910. Perhaps the biggest story from the first couple weeks of the World Cup has been the passion of international soccer fans visiting the United States stateside. Us learning how much they're enjoying the experience, but also enjoying how great America is and the Americans getting a chance to see what that passion looks like up close. But if you've noticed that passion, it should look familiar to you because there is an American sport that mirrors the passion that we've seen from international soccer fans. And that is college football. It's the Spider-Man meme. College football fans pointing at international soccer fans. Like, just pay close attention to what's gone viral on your social media feeds the last couple weeks. What restaurants and hotspots are these international fans visiting? Oh, we come in from London. Gotta try some Waffle House. Ooh, crikey. What's this? Bockies. My accents are awful. Sorry.

0: Chick-fil-A!
1: Oliver Popular was just telling me how excited he was to get his hands on some Chick-fil-A. So, of course, international fan. Ranch dressing! Whoa! Texas Roadhouse! These are SEC country staples now. And think about the fans that have gone viral. Thinking about the Congo fan staying in the same stoic pose an entire match. That's college football. You could see a college kid shirtless at Camp Randall at Wisconsin doing that, or the Oregon Duck at Otson and Eugene. It seems also that every international fan is wearing a cowboy hat. I don't know. D-Day, have you spent a lot of time with folks from overseas? Because every time my buddies from overseas do an American accent the way that I just badly did accents, they don't do New York, they don't do Chicago, they don't do Boston. It's always the Southern accent. When they're doing the American accent, they're always doing Southern. Have you noticed this?
2: I don't hang out with a lot of Europeans, but it would make sense. I feel like that's the easiest one to do if you're not from here.
1: Get her done! You just hear that.
2: Do Europeans know Larry the Cable Guy? Is that what they think of with America? I have a couple other guys I'd like to show them, maybe.
1: Does Oliver Popular know who Larry the Cable Guy is? He gives a thumbs up. Attaboy.
2: I figure he's well known enough, but I don't want him to be the central figure. Like, if you're not from here, yeah, there's a long list of people I don't really want to be associated with or at my country associated with that hold positions of power that you are going to associate with, but I would like Larry the Cable Guy to be off the list, respectfully.
1: Get her done. Speaking of music, we might have an American anthem, or entertainment, an American anthem on our hands. Like, there's a song, it's been a revelation at NFL international games. I don't know really how this started. Like, this might also be the thing where, oh, Europeans generally do the Southern accent, and then when they're thinking of songs that they think Americans just love, they think, oh, it's gotta be Take Me Home, Country Roads by John Denver. And this has been a mainstay at matches at the World Cup, including American matches. Like, this was last week after the U.S. win over Australia in Seattle.

0: What's more college football than that? Let's be honest. Let's go Mountaineers. Let's go drink some beers. Let's go burn a couch. Let's go make it happen. And then wake up early the next day, drive 90 minutes to catch a flight out of Pittsburgh. What is a better American anthem? Freebird, which we saw from the U.S. men's hockey team, or Take Me Home, Country Roads, an unofficial American anthem? 310-840-4910. If you guys had say, what would be your American anthem? Like, if you're choosing the song, all right, this is what we're going to play when we score goals. Or this, would it be John Denver or Lynyrd Skynyrd?
1: I don't think of it as when we score goals. I think of it back to our conversation of what do I want to share with Europeans who are maybe not familiar with
0: what
1: it means to be the anthem of America.
0: So Plain Jane by A$AP Rocky.
1: That's on the list. I have a lengthy list. That's on the list. It's not the top one, but it is on the list. Somebody in the chat had posted Sweet Caroline. Quality option. Bad and Bougie is top of the list. That is the number one option. If no one knows what America is, that would be the perfect way. I want to play Bad and Bougie, and you can have buffalo wings with ranch. America.
0: Ride with the ma. Check in with me and do your job.
1: Wait, I think you skipped a line.
0: Yeah, I did skip a line there. Sorry about that. 310-840-4910. Tim is in Santa Rosa. Tim, where's your head at on the anthem topic or unofficial anthem topic?
2: Awesome. Hey there, folks. How are you guys doing tonight?
0: We're well. Hope you are.
2: Awesome. Yeah, I'm doing well, too. Just leaving Moonlight Brewing here in Santa Rosa. Watching a bit of the World Cup, and I think that it really brought us all together, thinking about other sports outside of that. Want to give a shout-out to my youth, but recreational sports team. We got slow pitch softball in Santa Rosa. The Mash Bros, we're coming together right now. We're watching a bit of the game. We're doing Fan Fest next week, 7-7 out here. Santa Rosa.
0: Did you have thoughts on the anthem, or are we just going to hear about the Mash Bros?
2: No, totally. I mean, we show up there with a speaker, and you know, we're ripping a bunch of American tunes and stuff, just playing some slow pitch softball, getting the community
0: out
2: there.
0: What's on that playlist? Tell me what's on that playlist.
2: A lot of Grateful Dead, because I think the Grateful Dead's the greatest American rock band of all time. Yeah.
0: I could do Uncle John. If we did Uncle John's band, I think I could bring people together.
2: Oh, yeah. Well, without a doubt. I mean, it's coast to coast there. Starting out here in San Francisco, you go up to upstate New York. I mean, it's very hard to go to a state and not find a group that doesn't have some sort of understanding of the Grateful Dead or, you know, some sort of allegiance to it. So we can go all the way down to the south, we can go northeast, we can go midwest and so forth. So it's a pretty difficult sell, in my opinion, with today's day and age of listening to music. But who knows, maybe we're going to get some younger deadheads that will somehow bring that out to the mainstream,
0: but
2: and then we'll
0: encouragement,
2: start.
0: The encouragement for you, and I appreciate the call. It's a great submission, and RIP Bob Weir and Grateful Dead. Love the Grateful Dead. Maybe the encouragement is, well, the U.S. men's national team's, the song is John Denver. That's not today's kids, whatever, and it can still hit. I'm actually, you know, I'm optimistic when it comes to music that's put out today. I don't want to be the oldest guy ever, get off my lawn. Oh, the music's not as great as it used to be. I'm jealous of the kids listening to music today because they have the ability, so accessible, to listen to just as easy as possible the music from the 70s and the 80s. It's just right there on whatever streaming service you want. So you can listen to Uncle John's band right now if you want to.
1: You think I could get a press pass to the Mash Bros?
0: Dude,
1: PR person, do I need to contact?
0: I need to know what their post-game interview policies are like for the Mash Bros.
1: We got a text submission. Paradise City, Guns N' Roses.
0: Wow. We're cooking with gas right now. You know what? I like this topic. 310-840-4910. Unofficial American anthems. I'm going to submit Mambo Number 5 by Lou Bega. 1, 2. If we get a text from Mike in New York City suggesting Who Let the Dogs Out by the Baha Men, I have one idea who might be suggesting. Just one thought. But bringing it back to college football, the closest American sports feels to the World Cup is college football. For being honest, the NFL and the NBA, and frankly, most pro sports cities, the atmospheres do feel very corporate. And the reasons the matches don't feel that way is because these international soccer fans who are filling these stands, they aren't that way. The people that generally are going to these matches, there's a different level of passion, and that's college football. There's a tribalness to international soccer that only you really see in a sincere way in American sports from college football. And the larger story these past few weeks is just how warm our country's been to international fans visiting. And that's what I experience when I visit college football stadiums for the first time. I, as long as I'm not wearing gear for the team that they're playing, go to Knoxville, go to LSU, Baton Rouge, and generally it's like, oh, you're from out of town? Hey, guys, fellas, this guy's from North Carolina. Get him a dog and a shirt and a hat. So I do have gear from Knoxville and from LSU, just from the nice folks out that way who just learn, hey, you're from out of town and we want to take care of you. And that's why that storyline looks familiar. 310-840-4910. Also, there are 4 bets that we're placing for Friday night sports action, and we'll share those bets with you and Graham's gambling next on Westwood What Sports Night.
3: U.S. men's national team has wrapped up group play. Up next, the round of 32 on Wednesday. How far can they go? Let's find out. Westwood One Sports.
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3: This is Westwood One Sports Night. Here's Josh Graham.
0: Love this. Celebrating a United States win. Not tonight, because they lost to Turkey, but throwing on Uncle John's band. Grateful Dead. And then we see some suggestions from Greg. How about We Are the Champions, Queen? It's a bit presumptive. Don't know if that can be the anthem after every game. That's kind of the anthem that's reserved when you win a title. So we're talking about unofficial anthems. Take Me Home, Country Roads, Free Bird come into mind. 310-840-4910 if you want in. Love the submissions we've gotten so far. Now let's transition things to baseball. Here's a word of advice from your good friend, your friendly neighborhood host, Josh Grant. If you love baseball, don't let the labor dispute updates get in the way of the actual games. It can be very easy to get bummed out by seeing how far apart the players and the owners are. Obviously, the players not in love with the idea of a salary cap. But it seems every week there's a new owner's proposal that the players don't approve of. Last week you had the rethought, reimagined amateur entry model. Today it's the 5-year cap on free agency deals, 6 for guys who are re-signed on your team. Nothing is going to get resolved during the season. These types of talks generally come down to the wire last minute. The CBA doesn't expire until December the 1st. So if you are a glutton for punishment and you want to get bummed out, you could seek that stuff out. But just know, you don't have to do that. There is another path forward. And there is so much else happening in baseball that is more fun to talk about. You got big brands playing each other tonight, like the Cubs and the Mets. The Cubs winning in extras a day after David Peterson went from one clubhouse to the other, from New York to Chicago. The Yankees hosting the Red Sox. Connelly early, fantastic for Boston. The Red Sox turned it off in the ninth, assuming that they held on. They were up 3 in the ninth. Yeah, they won 6-3. How about elsewhere in the AL East? The Rays had a combined no-hitter going into the ninth, but then Craig Kimbrel, if you're watching on YouTube, if you're watching on X, anytime Craig Kimbrel gets mentioned on this show, you ready for this, D-Day? You ready for this, Oliver? Popular? Gotta do the lean forward and get the arm crooked back. Gotta do it right. Get it in here. Craig Kimbrel still pitching in the majors somehow, and he gave up the first hit of the game, a two-run homer to Kansas City, 13-2. Tampa won it. The craziest result, though, might have been Nats Phillies. Washington went up 5-0 in the game, lost 10-5. Speaking of the Nats, hey D-Day, Nats Orioles, this weekend. Do you have any Nats gear that you could show off for Free For All Friday? Like, do you have Nats apparel?
1: Yes, I have Nationals apparel.
0: Are you a jersey guy?
1: Kind of.
0: What jerseys do you own?
1: They give away hockey jerseys for hockey night at the Nats. I got some of them.
0: That's... Oh, you were at the Dodger game earlier this year where they had that, right?
1: I was.
0: Sick. Or to put it in a D-Day term, silly. Friday, it has, if you're looking ahead to Friday's matchups, some of MLB's best pitchers, they're on the mound. You got, it's a Jacob Mizorowski day facing the Cubs. It's two NL All-Stars from last year dueling in Pittsburgh, Paul Skeens versus Andrew Abbott. Lot to look forward to. I mean, Zach Wheeler's on the mound. All really good stuff. In fact, that's what's top of mind right now. We're going to play some bets in a second in Graham's Gambling, but before we do so, let's actually go to Jim, who's in West Palm Beach, Florida. He has a suggestion for us. I got bets to place. I got four of them to place in Graham's Gambling momentarily. But we've taken a number of song submissions that could be unofficial American anthems. Good for the U.S. Soccer World Cup perspective, but maybe just good in general if you're putting together a 250 America playlist for next Friday. Jim, appreciate the call. Or next Saturday, I guess. Jim, what's your suggestion?
2: So, do you really think that somebody from Argentina or Portugal knows the Grateful Dead or anything like that? And my suggestion is, if they hear Bruce Springsteen, Born in the USA, they know exactly what you're talking about.
0: But that's not a patriotic song, is it? Like, that's kind of a bummer song. If you're going to do, why not do Born to Run if we're going to do Bruce?
2: Hey, but if you're going for the World Cup and you want the rest of the world to know, I would say, hey, Born in the USA is going to get them understanding like us, not the Grateful Dead, not Freebird. And I'm not against them, but I'm just thinking that is a song that exemplifies, hey, they don't know Country Road, somebody foreign. No. They don't know where.
0: Well, they do know Country Roads because they sing it. But here's the problem with that, and I appreciate the call. Denton Day, I guess he's right that, yeah, you're going to learn something about America, but I don't think it's the message you're wanting to convey, despite what the title says. Did we just do the thing that happens on the 4th every year?
1: A very famous protest song against the war.
0: Yes, if you want to learn about an unjust war in the mind of Bruce Springsteen, I guess you can do it.
1: Miley Cyrus' Party in the USA, like the unofficial anthem, doesn't have to have USA in the title. That was not a requirement.
0: That's true. I mean, Take Me Home Country, Freebird does not. There is not a part of Freebird that's talking about patriotism flatly. I don't know. Maybe I missed that part.
1: The
0: Maybe
1: thought
0: I
1: was
0: missed
1: a song that represents the idea of Americans, not like singing about America.
0: Absolutely. So with that in mind, how about Rude Boy by Rihanna?
1: Can you sing that one for me? I just to jog my memory a little bit.
0: You got to make sure. In case you some people might need that. That's the importance of doing a show like
1: this.
0: You
1: got a text just as Fortunate Son.
0: By CCR. Rather than singing it, see, it might just be better to jog your memory just to read a couple of notes from Rihanna in 2009. Come here, rude boy, boy, can you get it up? Come here, rude boy, boy, is you big enough? Take it, yeah, baby, baby, yeah. Take it, yeah. Love me, yeah. Is any of this ringing a bell, D-Day?
1: Sound like Stephen Hawking. Jeez Louise. Singing it would have been a much better option, because just speaking that sounds dirty. I mean, it is dirty.
0: American Anthem, WAP. Not reading the lyrics to that one.
1: Yeah, what does that one stand for? Is that a acronym?
0: Yes, I believe it is. My sources confirm that it is. I had these bets I wanted to hand out. I got four of them, man. I got four. Not one, not two, not three, but four. Gonna make some coins. Put them together. It's what we do in Graham's Gambling. And that is next on Westwood One Sports Night.
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0: is Josh Graham.
1: Sometimes the best way to talk about a blockbuster trade is to talk about another blockbuster that might come from that trade. Jaylen Brown might be the next Charlotte Hornet. The Charlotte Hornets, after moving on from LaMelo Ball, should be viewed as contenders to land Jaylen Brown, and here's why. It's the rare trade that would be perfect for all three parties involved, the player and both teams. It would be perfect for all three parties. We'll get to the treasure trove of NBA-related sound that we have momentarily. Last call for phone calls at 310-840-4910. But it would be perfect for all three parties. For Jaylen Brown, he gets to have his own team that could quickly become a contender in the Eastern Conference. You know he wants his own team. Why else would he be out there publicly saying, this was the most enjoyable NBA season he's had, rather than the one that ended with him holding up NBA Finals MVP 2 years ago? Well, it's because he was the star, he was the center for pretty much the entire year. Certainly wasn't the end of the season, when Jason Tatum returned and then you lost on your home court in a game 7 in round 1. If you go to Charlotte, you're Jaylen Brown. You headline a big three alongside budding all-stars Brandon Miller and Konkan Ipel. Charlotte, by the way, if you're trying to pursue this path, literally make anybody else on the roster available than those two players. Pick our roster. Do what Miami clearly did with Milwaukee. Hey, who do you want? You can have them. The Hornets have a $40 million trade exception that's a record that they could use to land one more big player. Can't use it on Jaylen Brown, though. There's some confusion on this front. Some think that you can use the $40 million trade exception and Jaylen Brown's making $53 million a year and then offset that with another player. No, that's not how it works. If you're going to use the trade exception on a player, they have to be worth equal your trade exception amount or less. And there are other players. Like, if you're trying to sell Jaylen Brown on the idea of being a Hornet, all right, it's Brandon Miller. It's Konkan Ipel. But what if it's somebody like Kyrie Irving? Because a new head coach, Dusty May, doesn't want to deal with his bull bleep. He's worth less than that number. Pair a former Duke guard with a former Tar Heel point guard in Kobe White. Trey Murphy. Apparently, he's on the market. He's from the state of North Carolina. He's from Durham, North Carolina. Played in the ACC at Virginia. Miles Turner. For the past decade, it seems, the Hornets have been connected in trade rumors to Miles Turner. Maybe that officially happens. Also, another selling point for Jaylen Brown being happy in Charlotte, the head coach of the Hornets is Charles Lee, who was a beloved assistant for Boston on that 24 title team. Even Grant Williams, who was on that team, is a Charlotte Hornet as well. Getting to Boston. Why would Boston want to make this deal? The Hornets have all the things that you would want if you were the Celtics. You want a guy who's averaged 20 a game over the last 5 years? Charlotte has that. And Miles Bridges, who's apparently on the market. He's in his prime at 28 years old. One of Boston's weaknesses, one of the things they really need to address is their interior, their post play. That's why they were interested in Giannis, of course. Charlotte could put Musa Diabate and the offensive rebounding force he's been in the deal with a few other players. They have promising centers that they've drafted the last couple of years in Ryan Kalkbrenner and the 14th overall pick, Hannes Steinbeck, out of Washington. Big hands. Rebounding machine. Naz Reid, he could potentially be flipped. Remember, these trades aren't official until the new league year starts. Remember when Boston brought in Drew Holiday a few years back? It was initially Drew Holiday going to Portland as part of the Dame Lillard trade to Milwaukee. But then 4 days later, they were like, all right, we can get value from Boston, and we're going to flip him to the Celtics. And they made it a multi-team deal in order to get that thing done. The Hornets have a ton of draft capital that can help the Celtics replenish in that way. Charlotte has not one, not two, but three first-rounders next year alone.

0: and have this guy be the face of your team. And it would allow Charlotte to be more relevant than it's ever been in its four decades of existence. No playoff appearances in a decade. One of two franchises never to even make it to a conference finals. The other is the New Orleans Pelicans, who only exist because Charlotte left 25 years ago for New Orleans when they were the Hornets before the Pels. A Jaylen Brown Charlotte Hornets trade makes a lot of sense, and that's why we put that on the table right now. We got a treasure trove of sound. We've mentioned this. NBA sound specifically. A lot of things going on. And you know, let's actually start with some of the reactions we've seen to the LaMelo Ball blockbuster trade today, because a noticeable faction of Hornet fans not too pleased. The comparisons that are being thrown around is top shelf as they can get. Comparisons to, man. This is like when Cam Newton was let go by the Panthers. The Hornets fan site for Sports Illustrated said that this is the Luka Doncic mistake all over again. And courtesy of a Charlotte TV anchor named Nick Carboni filming this outside the Hornets arena, the sound you're about to hear. And for the visual purposes, this guy is literally his head sticking out the window of his car, a microphone being stuck in his direction. And you're also going to hear from his friend in the passenger seat right outside of the Hornets arena. And the guy in the passenger seat just can't contain himself at some point to express his displeasure of this trade.
1: LaMelo Ball, man. Trade a LaMelo Ball from the Hornets. That's like y'all trading Michael Jordan off the Chicago Bulls. Y'all already didn't give us Kobe Bryant. Y'all keep messing up the team chemistry. He was the hottest on the team. He bought us all the ticket sales. He made the most points on the team. It was nobody else better than him.
2: He made it beautiful to watch.
1: I swear, he made it great to watch. He made us want to come here.
0: He made it beautiful to watch. So beautiful. So beautiful watching a guy play inefficient basketball and turn it over and take crazy shots that sometimes he would hit. So why this kind of reaction? Sincerely, why? Honestly, this might be a story about fame in America. Like, Melo, he is a byproduct of how we consume basketball in 2026. Outside of the major market teams, are most people watching games in the regular season? Like, think about it. How are you watching LaMelo Ball play basketball? Do most people get to know their stars based on what they say in post-game interviews or in quotes written in stories by beat writers anymore? No. Get to know them on IG and TikTok, where LaMelo Ball is a monster. And you have people who have been following him for over a decade now, dating back to the Ball in the Family days, and have that investment there. So little of it seems to be actually about basketball. Like, you'll watch the highlights. You're not watching the games. And LaMelo Ball can look really good on the highlight tape. When you watch the game, don't exactly see that piece. But here's the good news. If you're a Hornets brass dealing with unhappy Charlotte Hornet fans, the bar is obviously criminally low for what you need to exceed. Like, fans harken back on the 90s starter jackets and all the teal and the pinstripes, all that. Grandmama, Muggsy Bogues, Del Curry. But those teams never really won anything either. They win more than one postseason series. I think they had a buzzer-beating win against Boston one year when the Celtics weren't any good. But other than that, did they ever win anything? No. So if LaMelo Ball is eliciting this type of reaction, imagine how quickly you can win those fans back by doing something as small as, I don't know, making the playoffs. Charlotte hasn't done that since 2016. a full

0: decade ago. So wouldn't worry so much about the unhappy faction of Charlotte Hornet fans, especially if you can make a big move with the trade exception and other assets you have available to you. Staying in the NBA, is it possible that we are overvaluing this NBA draft? Because we've been hyping this since really the start of the college season. Whoa, this draft is going to be amazing. Frankly, we should temper this a bit. History tells us it's a wise course of action. Not to say every guy taken in the top 10 picks could be an all-star. The Field of 68's Jeff Goodman, he's about as plugged in as anybody within the sport. He joined our show, Westwood One Sports, this week, and he cited some statistics that are important to note.
1: Thing you've been told by a reputable source regarding this draft.
2: I guess the wildest thing is we all say how great a draft it is. And the wildest thing that I had somebody say was that they think there'll be one all-star to come out of this draft, which I thought was insane. But again, you look at it and you're like, all right, well, if Peterson doesn't live up to the expectations, and what if Boozer isn't an all-star, but he's a next-tier guy, and what if AJ, you know, doesn't develop into what we think or he thinks he's going to be? And these guards are good, but are they all-stars? I mean, I kind of went through it. Most years, the average in the top 10, picks since 2000, the average is probably 2.5 all-stars. 2.5 all-stars in the top 10. We think when we look at it, this draft, we're like, man, there could be like 7 all-stars. The most we've ever seen since 2000 that have made at least one all-star team among the top 10 picks is 4.
0: And that class was LeBron, Carmelo, D-Wade, and Bosh. 4 all-stars in the top 10. And that's the best class we've seen this century. D-Day, are all 4 of those guys Hall of Famers? Like, is Chris Bosh?
3: Yeah.
0: I thought I read something that he was in.
3: He definitely got it. All 4 of those guys technically are multi-Hall of Famers because they got in with the 08 Redeem Team, too.
0: Yeah. Just waiting for the smartass to call in and say, well, LeBron isn't in the Hall of Fame yet because he's still playing. Okay, got it. Cool. 2.5 All-Stars in the top 10 probably does track that stat. He said, all right, average 2.5 each year. The most we ever seen is 4 this century. Last year, you got 2 that you feel pretty confident are going to be perennial all-stars. Dylan Harper, what he did in these playoffs, you kind of bank on that with him being 20. Cooper Flagg, might have heard of him. But then, okay, is it VJ Edgecombe or Con Knipple that is consistently hitting that mark? Are both of those guys going to be consistent all-stars? Don't know. But 4 is the most. And that's something to remember when you're thinking about this class of players. Because while this group was deeper than usual, it doesn't have a generational player in it the way that that draft did. Or even the way that last year's draft did. As good as AJ DeBonta is, he isn't LeBron, he isn't Anthony Davis, he isn't Victor Wembanyama or Cooper Flagg. The best comp to AJ's talent level among recent number one picks we've seen, probably Cade Cunningham. And you'd take that if you're Washington. You'd be happy. Are you kidding? This guy was awesome with the Detroit Pistons. Now, coming out of college, team wasn't awesome in the Big 12. He carried them, had all the physical tools. That's kind of where the comps are. But nobody's saying that Cade Cunningham's a generational talent. And that's not who AJ DeBonta is either. So it's not a shot at AJ, because you'd be, again, thrilled, tickled to death, tickled pink, if he had a Cade Cunningham-type impact. But saying that it's the best draft we've ever seen this decade or this century, did it again. Ash, you see 7 or 8 all-stars in the top 10. DeBonta is the safest pick, but Peterson and Wilson, we'll see. Caleb Wilson, they have high upsides. Darius Acuff, he's really good. Really good scorer. Can he play defense? Is his size going to be an issue when he plays in the pros? Braden Burries, lot of upside there too. So it's going to be interesting who you think the best player in this draft is going to be. Because I'm firmly planting the flag on Caleb Wilson Island, saying that he's going to be the best player in this year's draft. Just think that there isn't drop-off between him and the top three. He played those guys head-to-head. I've had a chance to talk to two out of the four guys. I'd take Caleb over Cam Boozer. D-Day, you were with me watching Caleb Wilson in person play Cam Boozer. And there was no question who the better player in that game was, right? Like, easy.
3: I've watched Cam Boozer play four times, and not a single time was he the better player.
0: There you go. Caleb Wilson. And again, I've watched these guys in person play a ton of times in the past year. I just think Caleb Wilson's the better player. And Cam Boozer was the best player in college basketball this year, who produced the best resume. But I think some of that is how good is the team around you type of thing, or how good your basketball team as a whole is versus what Caleb Wilson had surrounding him at North Carolina. Obviously, when he got hurt, that became a team that went from being a borderline top 10 team to blowing a 19-point lead in the first round of the NCAA tournament and Hubert Davis getting fired. Oh, speaking of Darius Acuff, last piece from our treasure trove of sound here. John Calipari had a very John Calipari-like exchange when asked about Darius Acuff's struggles on the defensive side of the ball. Listen to that.
4: His impact on the defensive end, not being as strong as teams would like it. As his coach at the college level, how did you put him in the best positions possible for his defense or whatever that he lacked to be able to translate to the next level?
5: He was such a good scorer, I didn't give a about his defense. let me just say,
4: hey, scoring is at a premium, coach. Tell him the truth now.
5: Like, but I told him, you don't want to be the target. You're good enough to defend. You're strong enough to defend. You're quick enough to defend. And if you can get by people on the bounce like you do, then you can stop them from dribbling by you.
0: Yeah. There are guys that it feels like we're overthinking it. And Darius Acuff is a classic example. I think we're going to look at this D-Day years from now and be like, why the hell did we think it was a good idea to take Mikel Brown Jr. over Darius Acuff?
3: That felt like in real time, the most head-scratching pick.
0: But it was a buildup, because you know what happens? NBA draft guy shows up. And you know, NBA draft guy is, oh, he's the person that doesn't really watch college basketball, but then watches the cut-ups and is like, whoa! This guy's traits are amazing! And then you just overlook obvious things. I'll give you a good example. I'm at the ACC tournament, and a Louisville staffer thinks, he's like, oh yeah, Mikel's not playing today. I'm like, could Mikel play? Probably. But he's not playing. That's already a red flag, number one. But then, the next day, Louisville plays the next day. He's not playing again. And I'm asking, I'm like, what is he actually dealing with? He's like, Josh, he's got a bad back. He's hurt, like his back's hurt. And you know what the first thought I had when they said that? He's 19 years old. Who has back issues at 19? That's not a normal thing, is it? That's kind of the thing with Darren Peterson, too. It's like, Josh, you don't understand. He's had this cramping issue where it's like, this has happened. I'm like, yeah, that's a little strange, right? So, I mean, either way, it's not good. It's like, oh, that's either strange. Okay, we're not blaming the kid. Or it's the kid's fault, and that's also something that you look at when you're evaluating whether or not you want to take a certain player over a certain player. You know, the Mikel Brown one, it's like, with respect to the traits, Darius Acuff, do you know what he shot from three last year, Denton Day, if you had to guess? without the stats in front of you? Take a guess.
3: Hovering around 40%.
0: Darius Acuff Jr., we can agree, not a low-volume shooter, takes a lot of shots. Shoots the ball a lot. 44% from three. And not uncontested, contested shots. Had to create your shot. Darius Acuff, 44% from three. Yeah, let's take the guy who has a bad back, who has great traits. Let's do that. Puzzling. Well, not, like, again, I get it with Keaton Wagler. It's like, all right, he has the traits, and he's really good and led Illinois to a Final Four where they haven't been in 21 years. Okay, you could talk me into that. That's fine. He defends better. Brad Underwood, you don't play that many minutes for Brad Underwood if you don't defend. Fine, and he had the trait, and he scores. Great. Talk me into that. Not going to knock that pick one bit. Mikal Brown Jr.? Huh? And the Burries, taking Rhett Johnson over Braden Burries isn't going to age well either. But we digress. D-Day, we need to put this show to bed. What do you have to put this show to bed?
3: There's a game that was very famous when you and I were children that is having a massive resurgence. I'll share it next.
6: U.S. men's national team has wrapped up group play. Up next, the round of 32 on Wednesday. How far can they go? Let's find out. Westwood One Sports.
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0: Westwood One Sports Night. 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
1: Love seeing Brad Pitt in a U.S. soccer jersey and a bucket hat. Was he also wearing shades indoors? Was our guy Brad wearing shades indoors as well at the L.A. State? Yes, he was. But it's one of those bifocals that are tinted. It's not like a full shit. You could see his eyes. And Brad, with his arms crossed, is hanging out with Edward Norton. Do not call him Ed. If you've ever interviewed Edward Norton before, it is told to you ahead of time. He does not go by Ed. His name's Edward. Standing next to Edward Norton, holding a beer at the U.S.-Turkey A match. D-Day, your movie knowledge is limited. We know this. Can you tell me the iconic movie that Brad Pitt and Edward Norton starred in together? And I'll give you a hint. Late 90s. Came out probably 1999.
2: I know what Fight Club is.
1: Do you know what the first rule of Fight Club is, though?
2: That Edward Norton played the Hulk, too.
1: That's impressive. Do you have any Brad Pitt movies in your Rolodex since he doesn't play superheroes?
2: He's on Bullet Train. I love that movie.
1: Wow! That's a very strange pull for Brad Pitt's catalog.
2: Well, I just gave you
1: Fight Club. I was thinking, like, it's great. No. I'm just saying that was an unexpected pull. Like, just like I was impressed that Oliver Popular knew who Larry the Cable Guy was, but then disappointed to learn the reason is because his generation knows him as one of the trucks in Cars, the animated movie. Get her done.
2: To be fair, I've also never watched a Larry the Cable Guy comedy special. I'm good on that.
1: Oh, you didn't watch?
2: I did not.
1: The whitest version of the Kings of Comedy, where it was Jeff Foxworthy, Ron White, Bill Engvall, and Larry the Cable Guy on one special.
2: Sounds like torture.
1: It was good. It's actually pretty funny.
2: I'll take your word for it.
1: Nah, sincerely, I think here's your sign. You might be a redneck. It's a change up from the stuff I normally watch, stand-up comedy-wise. But anyway, very good to see Brad Pitt and Edward Norton hanging out together. Make sure if you haven't already, subscribe to the podcast, subscribe to the YouTube channel, searching Westwood One Sports Night. Likes, comments, subscriptions, they help when it comes to the algorithm. Oh, the A word, algorithm. Hear that word a lot. We appreciate however and wherever you listen and watch this program. Free for All Fridays on later tonight. And, oh, Drake Toll's on the way. But we're not done yet, so stop talking about it like the show's over. We need to put it to bed.
2: I'm going to punch you right in the nostalgia today, Josh. Gen Z, Gen Alpha, I don't know what the generations are anymore, but the latest generation of humans is seeing a massive resurgence in one of the great games that you and I played as a kid. Now, fun fact, I have no idea if you actually played this game as a kid, but I played this game as a kid. Beyblades are officially back.
1: Oh! Beyblades! That is nostalgic. Because that's like the thing that you have on like your arm sleeve, right? Is this Digimon? Or no, that's...
2: You could have something on the arm sleeve. I think you're thinking of Yu-Gi-Oh!
1: Yu-Gi-Oh! Yes! I was into Yu-Gi-Oh! And Digimon and Pokemon. All of it. Beyblades! Those things look so cool.
2: I was a big Beyblade guy. We'd make our own custom Beyblades. For those that are old or maybe not dorky, it's like a game you play where you kind of... I don't know how to describe letting it rip, but you attach it to like a mechanism and you pull it like an old school lawnmower and then it spins and they clash against one another and the last one standing wins kind of a deal. It's based off a television show where there's like monsters attached to the Beyblades, which is not in real life. But That actually is like kind of lit that kids are playing this now. We used to make custom stuff all the time. People be cheating, putting like rubber bands on it to deflect.
1: Do you know
2: the
1: what
2: glow.
1: I have a theory on why that is. I think there's a real, it's kind of why NASCAR short track racing became very popular right after the pandemic. People didn't want to watch races on a screen. So they wanted to be at the short track where you could see it all happening. And I think there's a real push for non-digital screen-oriented entertainment. So we're seeing this push for tangible physical media, which I recommend.
2: Like hell in Yu-Gi-Oh!
1: DVDs, like having physical media, CDs, like getting that stuff back is becoming popular again. Obviously, like vinyl is a big thing. But I think the same's true with stuff like this too, where it's like, oh, we're hearkening back on a time where our entertainment didn't require us to be watching a screen or engaging with the screen in order to be entertained. Does that make sense? Is that a trackable theory?
2: Were you good at Yu-Gi-Oh? I bet I would wash you at Yu-Gi-Oh.
1: Nah, bro. Books a million Saturday mornings. Roll in there with a fat deck. Ready to roll.
2: I don't know. I had Exodia and Egyptian God cards.
1: What was your favorite Yu-Gi-Oh?
2: The Battle City Kaiba tournament.
1: Uh-huh. Dude, those cards were so sick. Like the burgundy with the gold trim and the circle cards. And then you put them in the little... Yeah, it's still cool. Is this... By the way, the second straight show at this exact time where we started talking about like Dragon Ball Z and Japanese animation and stuff. Like, did we just become best friends? Drake Toll's on the way.
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0: Graham.
1: Turkey A, 3. United States, 2. A goal in the last minute of stoppage time. The difference in Turkey A getting one win in the group stages when some of the experts thought they might be the best team in the group. The United States already clinching the group going into tonight's action. Now that the group stages are finished and we're looking ahead to Bosnia and Herzegovina, what is your confidence level in the U.S.? That match is next Wednesday, by the way. Santa Clara, 8 p.m. Eastern kickoff time. 310-840-4910. The beauty of us being on at this hour, at this time, you get a chance to react to things first as we do. Zach in Buffalo. Zach, what's your confidence level in the red, white, and blue?
2: Yeah, I think it's like you said a couple minutes ago. If we don't get to the round of 16, we haven't won anything. I think we can get to the round of 8, but in a tournament like this, we can't get much further than that. And we see that tonight because we don't have that much depth on the bench. And you can't get very far in a tournament like this if you don't have depth. And I think the embarrassing part of it is that Mexico, who's only ranked two spots above us, and is a co-host, wins all three of their group matches, and we probably should have won tonight.
1: Yeah, I guess. I appreciate the call, and I think the depth you're referring to, mostly on the defensive side, there aren't guys that you look at and you feel comfortable playing them if somebody were to go down on the back line. Look at Miles Robinson might be the only one you look at and you feel somewhat okay about. But offensively speaking, what Christian Pulisic's absence taught us last week is that you actually do have guys off the bench that you can lean on if you need to. Like Pepe was great last Friday night in Seattle. So think, as we saw with the United States getting the early marker 3 minutes in, offensively speaking, they have the depth that you refer to. It's on the back end. You might have some concerns. And unlike the past identities for American soccer for 30 plus years leading up to the Mauricio Pochettino led unit, goaltending no longer the identity for American soccer. When you thought of the strength of U.S. soccer, it was Casey Keller and Brad Friedel and Tim Howard. You don't feel that way about Matt Fries or Matt Turner's, either of the Matts. You don't have that level of confidence in the back end. 310-840-4910. Ryan is in Canada. Ryan, do you have any pull or any dog in the fight when it comes to the United States now that they're out of the group stages?
3: Hey, Josh, Graham, Oliver, and DJ. Love the show. Thanks for my call. How you doing, all of you folks?
1: I'm well. What do you have?
3: So, I guess I'm rooting for Boz. You guys should have won that game.
1: Like against Turkey, eh?
3: Yeah. I know we're like next to our neighbors, but I'm rooting for Canada, so I can't wait for Bosnia to beat you folks.
1: So why root for Bosnia? And that doesn't contradict with rooting for Canada. Like, you could root for Canada.
3: Well, I'm a Canadian,
1: States,
3: but
1: right?
3: we're Canadian soccer. We have a dog in the fight.
1: Now help me out on this then, because I don't understand it. I'm not in Canada. I'm not a Canadian as you are. So is there a rival type rooting pool where you're rooting against the United States, or is the brotherly effect that it's, hey, we're not playing you guys head to head, so why not just root for the United States? Like, why root against, I guess, is a better question.

significant winner in this trade. It's not Minnesota landing LaMelo Ball. Selling high on LaMelo is a gigantic W for the group that wears teal for the Charlotte Hornets. When LaMelo arrived, this is the part that requires some context. Yours truly has boots on the ground in the state of North Carolina, has a lot of familiarity with the organization, knows people in the building, has for a while now. When LaMelo arrived, it was Michael Jordan and Mitch Kupchak that were in charge. Obviously, both of them very old school, not subscribers to modern ways to efficiently run a basketball organization. But when the new owners of Rick Schnall and Gabe Plotkin took over this organization, summer of 2023, that's when everything started to look up. That's when this organization started to open some eyes, raise eyebrows, if you will. It started with drafting Brandon Miller over Scoot Henderson, something that was not super popular to do at that time, but turned out to be the right pick, absolutely. Then they bring in respected, analytically driven adults as the head coach and the GM. Charles Lee from the champion Celtics at that point 2 years ago. Jeff Peterson, who's been at a lot of really good organizations or had success. Then they draft Con Canipa last year. Win. W. Even the Mark Williams Laker trade that LA backed out of because of a phony bad physical due to how badly Rob Pelinka got fleeced. The Charlotte Hornets have been well-run for the last few years now and have been making really good decisions for those who are paying close attention. LaMelo Ball's immature behavior, his bad shot selection, his inefficient style of play, while exciting, did not match that of a seventh-year player. Or a guy going into his seventh year. Thus, he was not a long-term fit to be the face of this franchise. A guy who acts like a man-child isn't the best player for a team that purports to be a serious basketball place, period. The Hornets likely wanted to make this move for a long time. They couldn't because of Melo's inability to stay healthy. Nobody would have taken him. Prior to this year, LaMelo Ball missed 141 games over a three-year span. 141 games over three previous seasons. But when he played 72 this year, and they started to play well, that really put the pieces in motion. They brought Kobe White in at the deadline. They drafted Christian Anderson out of Texas Tech in round one. Go time. All they needed was a team desperate enough to give them something significant in exchange for LaMelo Ball. But who would do that? Enter the Minnesota Timberwolves after striking out on landing Giannis at the start of the week. That was your sucker. Honestly, the way you should look at the Hornets right now, it's like the beginning of Moneyball. When Billy Beane, played by Brad Pitt, meets Jonah Hill's character for the first time in the Cleveland offices and in some parking deck, Jonah Hill's character says, "I think it's a really good thing that you guys no longer have Johnny Damon. I think it opens up so many more possibilities of things that you can do." That's how you should look at what Charlotte just did here. Charlotte is better off without LaMelo Ball. And there are so many more things they can now do with a record amount of trade exception money, over $40 million, according to Bobby Marks, and bringing in Naz Reid, one of the more underrated players in the league. When you are a small market team in the NBA, generally speaking, there are two paths to competing at a high level, to contending as a small market team. Number one, you need lottery luck, like the Spurs got with Wimby a few years ago and decades ago with Tim Duncan, or selling high on a star, like Charlotte just did with LaMelo Ball, the way that Oklahoma City

0: And Indiana did, oddly enough, with the same player, Paul George, which really jump-started, for obvious reasons, their trips to recent finals, meeting each other in the finals last year in Oklahoma City, winning a championship. If Melo gets hurt, by the way, here's another underrated angle here. If Melo gets hurt in Minnesota, or Ant gets impatient and forces himself out at some point, the West, not an easy place to play, those pick swaps that Charlotte got in this trade here, 2028, 2029, 2030, unprotected pick in 2031, those are going to be some pretty valuable picks. So thought it was really good business for Charlotte. I think Charlotte selling high on the Melo Ball, a really, really wise move. But what say you? 310-840-4910. Mark's in Florida. Mark, this looks like a Charlotte Hornets win in terms of the trade. What do you see?
1: Hey, what's up, man? Yeah, I think my Heat pulling off the Giannis trade because he was the biggest prize of the offseason. Thankfully, Godfather Pat Riley finally was able to reel in the big whale. So I think the Heat are going to be the biggest winner of this offseason. But as far as the Hornets go, I think it's a win-win for both teams because the biggest problem for the T-Wolves is they don't have a playmaking point guard. And Mike Conley, good player, but he's at the end of his career, and they really didn't have anybody else. And now Ant can play off the ball and say what you want to say about Melo.
0: Didn't they just give Ayo Dosunmu a huge contract at the start of this week? They move off of Randall in order to pay Ayo Dosunmu.
1: I think he's a really good pickup, yeah. And here's the thing.
0: So here's my question then. Here's my question to counter then. Here's my question.
1: What?
0: You lose, you trade Karl Anthony Towns a couple years ago. That doesn't look all too great now.
1: Right.
0: He wins a title. You move off of Julius Randle, and now you just move Naz Reid. So are we putting a little bit too much confidence in Rudy Gobert, who, as of midnight Eastern time, just turned 34? Happy birthday to Rudy Gobert. Are we putting too much faith in him anchoring everything?
1: He's still an elite defender. People can say what they want to say about him, but he's still an elite rim protector. And let's face it, the T-Wolves weren't getting out of the second round. I know they kind of fell backwards after making it to back-to-back Western Conference final. You still are able to keep Jaden McDaniels, which is huge, who's going to be a breakout star even now more. And you got Ayo, who is showing you he's a damn good player. So, Naz Reid, you were able to part with him, but I don't think they were going to bring him back at the money he wanted. So, as far as for the Hornets, now you got a playmaking big man who can shoot, and Kobe White, I think, can take the place of Melo. So, I think ultimately it works out for both, and long term, probably better for the Hornets when you consider they got the picks they got and the salary cap space. So, long term, it probably works out better for the Hornets, but in the short term, I think for Minnesota, they had to take this gamble because they didn't really have another playmaker. And Melo, I think, being a second option
0: Ayo Dosunmu is a playmaker.
1: The number one option.
0: Let's stop. He's a playmaker, and I appreciate the call. That's fine. But like, let's not say they have no playmaker. It's not saying Ayo Dosunmu is LaMelo Ball, but let's not pretend they don't have a playmaker. Now you have problems in the post because you do this. It's good to hear from you. I want to go to Minnesota because, you know, that's directly involved in this, man. Rob's in Minnesota. Rob, how you feeling about this trade?
2: I would say just sort of like lukewarm to meh, and primarily because, like, this goes back to previous moves by Tim Connelly, the general manager. So I don't want to get too into the weeds about that gentleman's track record. But what I'm saying is that he's viewed as some sort of like boy genius. And I think it's really a false justification, or it doesn't bear out on the track record. So let me just kind of like go through real quickly.
0: Well, Karl Anthony Towns, we just brought up a couple of years ago, and now you're blowing things up again.
2: Yep, and exactly. And so they dumped Julius Randle, and the frustrating thing is that they actually moved back in the draft. Granted, they did get a worthwhile player, it appears, at least on paper, in the Isaiah Evans kid. But what I'm getting at more so is the fact that you have Naz Reid, a 25 or under player that you didn't have to draft. You signed him as an undrafted free agent. He became a sixth man of the year and arguably though, at least starter caliber quality player in the NBA. And you have to package him at a half a dozen draft picks to acquire LaMelo Ball, who's a guy who in six seasons only twice has played more than 70 games. I mean, don't get me wrong, I get the enthusiasm or excitement, you know, that is generated from the idea of LaMelo Ball and Anthony Edwards playing together. But the fact that the reality that you're going to have no power forward and you're going to be facing teams like Denver, OKC, and obviously the Spurs, they have all that size and that length. Part of their success these last three seasons, or even if you want to go as far back as five seasons, the fact that if Gobert was having a remarkably horrible game, or even Julius Randle, you could go to the bench or you could go to the, you know, down the roster and say, Nas, get in there. Let's get something going. And Nas would hit threes. He was one of the best perimeter big switch defenders on the pick and roll. And it's another thing.
0: Right, now we're going to get to the Ball. Weeds. But I'm with you. I think Nas Reed's really good. And I understand your lukewarmness. I think Charlotte won the trade because this reeks of desperation for Minnesota.
2: Yes.
0: I'm up against it. It's good to hear from you, Rob, in Minnesota.
2: Okay, thanks a lot. Have a great day.
0: It's great to hear your voice. You know, this is a platform where you can vent if you're feeling frustrated or even lukewarm about trades and talk things out a little bit and react to things such as the United States and Turkey just wrapping up in the last little bit or so tonight. That's what the beauty of this format is. 310-840-4910. Speaking of that, probably the best reason you should feel optimistic about the United States' chances in the knockout stages, that is next on Westwood One Sports Night.
3: U.S. men's national team has wrapped up group play. Up next, the round of 32 on Wednesday. How far can they go? Let's find out. Westwood One Sports.
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0: The United States falls to Turkey, 3-2. Finale of the group stages, the United States resting all but two of their normal starters tonight. So, no need to overreact. Mission accomplished going to the knockout stages. Bosnia and Herzegovina, the first opponent for the Americans next Wednesday. We'll circle back to the LaMelo Ball trade when Terrence Oglesby joins the program in less than 20 minutes. Terrence, probably a perfect guest to have on tonight, not just because he's a Hornets TV studio analyst, but also the NBA draft just wrapped up and nobody follows college basketball closer than he does from ESPN and also the Field of 68. So a lot of hoop in just a little bit. But if you're looking for some optimism tonight, you're a United States fan. You're feeling down in the dumps because they lost 3-2 in dramatic fashion against Turkey. Some of the perceived World Cup powerhouses might not be as strong as we thought they were going into the tournament. And we're not talking about Turkey that, oh, they were viewed to be maybe the best in the group and lost their first two matches, the United States winning Group D. No, we're looking at the very top of the card. Germany might be the golden example of this. They've been playing with fire a lot in this tournament. They were tied 1-1 with Curacao in the first half of their opener. Ended up winning that in a rout, but still, slow start. They trailed 1-0 in the second half of their second match against Ivory Coast. And then today, the Germans got burned with a 2-1 loss to Ecuador. By the way, Ivory Coast advancing to the knockout stages for the first time in their history. That's really cool. That's the Germans. Have told the story on this show that there are a few friends of mine here in Winston-Salem, North Carolina, rooting against Germany because the German national team has been working out and calling Winston-Salem home base for them. They've been in this resort for the last 2 months, and that includes apparently renting out exclusively a pool that my friend wants to, that has takes his family to. That's the pool that they go to. Not able to go until the German national team gets knocked out. So they might be happy to learn that the German national team could be knocked out sooner than projected. How about Spain and England? They've had their fair share of struggles. Spain tied Cape Verde in one of the most surprising results in this tournament. That was at the start of the week. England held to a draw with Ghana yesterday, really battling with Croatia before that. See, we just cited here three of the top five clubs, top five teams in the world. Usually you'd put Brazil right there, but Brazil hasn't been as overwhelming as we're used to seeing that international team be. So who are the overwhelming forces in this tournament? Who, with some bracket luck, you're the Americans, do you most want to avoid? Because there are two teams that come to mind. Like, through the group stages so far, two countries have stood out among the pack, looking like the best clubs out there. And that is France, and that is Argentina. France, you want to talk about maybe the most highly awaited match that we've seen outside of the U.S. matches so far in this World Cup? How about 3 o'clock Eastern Time Friday, where you've got Erling Haaland and Norway facing France and Kylian Mbappe? That is going to be a show. 3 o'clock Eastern Time, Foxborough, Massachusetts, those two will be meeting. France is the one team you look at and you just don't see any holes on the team. Like, what is the hole on this French team that was in the World Cup final 4 years ago, won the World Cup in 2018? Just don't see it. As the kids say, they are a wagon. Is that something the kids still say? Don't know. Real quickly, say 6-7. 6-7. You know, we should do a 6-7 in honor of LaMelo Ball tonight being traded, since he kind of was the person, at least in the entertainment sphere, that got the ball rolling on that on TikTok, apparently.
19: Wait, do a 6-7? Right. Like a
0: 6-7.
19: One of those. You made it sound like it was like a big deal.
0: A 6-7?
19: Yeah, like you're doing a 6-7, like Cam Newton did the dab. I guess that is the correct way of doing it.
0: So I shouldn't put an A, like my wife earlier today saying, you should go on the TikTok. You should be on the TikTok. Made me feel very old as I was walking my dog. Like the TikTok? The. Like the Facebook? The I'm the old guy TikTok. Now, D-Day. Mm-hmm. In some ways, like if you just took this segment and put it in a time capsule to about 2010 range, somebody might look at it and say, are they talking about songs? Are they talking about 6'7" by Lil Wayne and TikTok by Kesha? What are they talking about? Those were bangers, by the way. Bangers. I don't know which of the two is a better song. Wake up in the morning feeling like P. Diddy. That doesn't age well.
19: That answers that question.
0: Oh, yeah. I think Kesha got canceled. Just the first sentence of that song. Very 2010. So, yeah, France, don't see a lot of holes in their game. Argentina, they're the reigning champion, and the only concern you might have with them you're talking about age potentially catching up with Lionel Messi being an older club they have, but so much talent all over the team. Looks like we might be on a collision course of 2022 all over again. Those teams might be meeting in the final in the Meadowlands. Wanted to get to this before we got to Terrence Oglesby, though. John Calipari gave one of the most John Calipari answers when asked about Darius Acuff's struggles on the defensive end. And here was Coach Cal.
20: His impact on the defensive end, not being as strong as teams would like it. As his coach at the college level, how did you put him in the best positions possible for his defense or whatever that he lacked to be able to translate to the next level?
21: He was such a good scorer. I didn't give a shit about his defense. let me just say.
20: Hey, scoring is at a premium, coach. Tell him the truth now.
21: But I told him, you don't want to be the target. You're good enough to defend. You're strong enough to defend. You're quick enough to defend. And if you can get by people on the bounce like you do, then you can stop them from dribbling by you.
0: Why do people dislike that guy? See, is this a classic example of the things that we dislike John Calipari for are now things that we just don't care about? So we've lived long enough to see the reverse Harvey Dent, live long enough to be the villain. Sometimes you could live long enough to see the villain become loved again. That happened to the late Kyle Busch, the late Kobe Bryant at the end of his career. Like, is that what we're looking at here with John Calipari? Like, he's kind of like the old guy.
19: He's still easy to hate. He's just kind of funny. That was a great joke, but that was absolutely a joke that had about 99% truth in it. That's how he coaches all of his teams. He's like, if you score enough, I'm not asking you to do anything on defense.
0: It's true. They do not play a lot of defense. I'm planting my flag firmly grasp it in the Caleb Wilson camp, as I think he's going to be the best pro in this draft. If I'm taking AJ DeBonta off the board because he's number one and you're a Wizards fan, who do you go with?
19: I mean, I do think Darius Acuff has a lot of really good opportunities given where he landed, but I would say Derek Peterson.
0: Peterson, whiff. That is an interesting, fun team, man. And Danny Ainge, he's generally really good at picking them at the top of the draft. So, can see that. Love that from John Calipari. Because again, the old guard is almost completely gone. All the guys who were in the ACC, Roy Williams, Coach K, Jim Boeheim, they're not there anymore. Tony Bennett even. But, so it's, who do you got? It's Rick Pitino, it's Tom Izzo, it's John Calipari. So, it's good to have these polarizing coaches. We need more of them. Make sure if you haven't already, you're subscribed to the YouTube channel. Like, comment, subscribe. 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Charlotte Hornets analyst and national college basketball analyst Terrence Oglesby joins the show. 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

0: is Westwood One Sports Night. Here's Josh Graham.
1: Sometimes there are just perfect days to shoot a certain game. There's nobody that fits that bill tonight better than Terrence Oglesby. Fresh off the draft, he covers college basketball nationally for ESPN, and you know him from the Field of 68. But most notably today, he's for the last few years been a studio analyst for the Charlotte Hornets. And before we get into Charlotte's outlook from today's blockbuster featuring LaMelo Ball and the Minnesota Timberwolves, let's actually start here. How would you define LaMelo's 6 years in Charlotte?
2: That's a great question. It's like that. I need to make sure the trade goes through. But you know what it is? It's that smoking hot girl with not a lot of personality. You know what I mean? Like, the passes are great, the stats are great. Where's the substance? It's not there. And I just came up with that off the top of the dome right there, Josh.
1: Yeah, but like, try to have a conversation. Hey, what's your thought on world events? And she's like, huh?
2: Yeah, exactly. Give me a little depth here. And there's not a ton of depth in terms of LaMelo Ball and really consequential winning. And here's the deal. You know, he's gone to the, I think he went to the play-in once and the playoffs maybe once. And the Hornets were on an upswing. Actually, I don't even think he went to the playoffs. It was just the play-in.
1: Play-in a couple times, yeah.
2: Yeah, I mean, his stats have been outstanding. And I think the biggest thing, whenever they brought Kobe White in, they saw what a steady-headed point guard could do. And some of the metrics with Kobe in the game with Brandon Miller and Konkan Epple were very enticing. Very, very enticing. And, you know, during the play-in, LaMelo kind of went old LaMelo to a point to where it was like, I should have just taken – I should have just done this. I should have just done that. I should have started being more assertive early. It's like, man, they needed you to be solid. And I don't think he's capable of being solid. I think he's capable of being a lot of fun. But I will say the intriguing thing for LaMelo when he moves to the Timberwolves is he's no longer the best player on the team. I think he could benefit – that could benefit him because he has been 1A since he got to the Hornets, no longer the case for the Timberwolves.
1: You mentioned the play-in game. It almost was indicative of the entire LaMelo experience in a way, not the loss to Orlando, but the win against Miami that he won at the buzzer. People only tend to see the highlights of LaMelo. They don't, so they'll see the game-winning basket, but they won't see the 2 of 16 and the turnovers that nearly cost them that game. And the irony of it as well is that who really was the overshadowed star of that game? It was Kobe White who hit at the end of regulation. So in a way, that game people will turn to and say, you can't get rid of LaMelo, 30 points, and he had a game-winning shot. But if you really dig into the details and pay attention, it goes well beyond the highlights.
2: Yeah, and here's the thing, too. Health concerns have been an issue, obviously. He played 70 games this year, 72 games this year. Like, in my mind, I look at the aspect from this trade for the Hornets, man. You want to talk about selling high for a team that's gotten desperate? They lose Carl Anthony Towns, who goes and wins a championship. Julius Randle, they turn around and try to flip him. They get rid of Naz Reid. Like, Rudy Gobert's going to anchor you? I think this was a swing and a miss as far as basically the last 2 years for the Timberwolves and trying to build around Ant-Man. And Ant-Man, you know, he might get impatient here in 2 years. So, like, that's where the pick swaps and everything get really intriguing to me because they have no way to build. And it's not like Minnesota or Minneapolis is a free agent destination. It's not. So, like, they've kind of dug themselves in a hole. And some of these draft picks are going to be pretty good ones.
1: Terrence Oglesby is with us here, Charlotte Hornets studio analyst the last few years. We'll get into some draft stuff at the end of this. How much do you think this decision, again, assuming it all goes through, was about moving off LaMelo versus the possibilities of what could be next? Like, what do you think was the driver?
2: I think the driver was sustainable winning. Because everything has been such a pendulum in terms of, you know, LaMelo's production and really his availability. I think that's the biggest thing. Like, they finally were able to get 70 games out of him. He played extremely well. He was right on the cusp of a third team All-NBA season. I thought they did a terrific job in order to, you know, gather all these assets. And you're looking to the future by getting bigger, more physical, having Coby White, who's a good defender. He's a great defender compared to LaMelo. So, like, you're able to add some of these different pieces. You're able to get bigger and more physical, which was the reoccurring theme with the front office after the season was over. We need to get bigger. We need to get stronger. We need to understand the physicality that comes with playoff basketball. And I don't know that LaMelo will ever be able to really succeed in the playoffs as a 1A. As a number two, I think that's possible. Maybe even number three would be more probable. But I thought the Hornets did a nice job looking to the future and understanding, hey, we were able to get Coby White at the deadline. We love what he was able to bring. We can build around these two potential stars in Konkan Epple and Brandon Miller. But now we got to get bigger, we got to get smarter, and we got to get tougher around those two guys.
1: How much different is the identity of Charlotte Hornets basketball with Brandon Miller and Konkan Epple being the focal point and the leaders of the team versus LaMelo Ball?
2: I think the ball has to pop more. You can't just who's going to be the? Here's my biggest concern with this whole thing. Khan's not a guy who you're just going to throw to and say, "Give me one" when the game slows down. Brandon can be that guy, so this could open up more opportunities for Brandon, especially towards the end of games where he wants the ball. Like, he wants the ball at the end of games. He wants to be that guy. Now he's getting that opportunity to showcase just that. As far as building around those two, the ball has to continue to move. But, you know, the collective size of the team now, not just from a height perspective, because LaMelo's tall, but he's not broad. Like, he's pretty thin. You look at the strength level of Coby White and some of these other guys, and then you look at the front court that they added with Naz Reid, who I think is one of the most underappreciated players in the association. So I'm excited about the trade. I'm excited about, Charlotte moving forward. Are they going to have a better record next year than they had last year? I would say right about the same or slightly worse, because you're going to have to continue to build, provided that they don't make another move coming up. So the biggest thing that we've learned about the Hornets, new ownership group in the front office, sustainable. They didn't feel like what LaMelo did this year was sustainable. They move off of him and they get a devil's ransom on the other side of it.
1: Let's get to the draft piece of things. Terrence Oglesby is with us here. You know his work, ESPN Field of 68 on college basketball as well. You saw how the top four in the draft shook out. Out of the four destinations for these players, which fit most excites you as they begin their NBA career?
2: Out of the top four?
1: Yeah.
2: Cam Boozer, I thought, them going to Memphis and kind of having to figure that out and building a team around him, I thought is really unique. What do they do moving forward with Ja Morant? I don't know. Cam Boozer, the ultimate winner. Is he an MVP candidate? I would say probably not, but I think he's a guy that could make multiple all-star games and contribute to winning things. That's a Herculean effort that he's going to have to go through. I'm also really intrigued, and probably more so, with A.J. DeBanza. The Wizards could be a top six team in the East, with it provided that they all stay healthy. Of course, they're playing the same game that the Timberwolves are then, right? But they have two of them as opposed to one of them. So Trey Young's on a redemption tour. Anthony Davis, I think people kind of understand what he is at this point. If he's able to stay healthy, they have a guy in A.J. DeBanza that's the real Tracy McGrady comparisons. I mean, and he changes direction with force. Not many people do that. And he can do that at 6'9", 215 pounds. He's just an impressive individual. And keep in mind, too, the Wizards are young. Not just those two all-stars or two guys that have been all-stars every year. The rest of that team is young. They're hungry. That's exciting. And now they have an alpha personality with AJ as well to go along with Trae Young. How that dynamic works is going to be interesting.
1: Outside of the lottery, who is Terrence Oglesby most excited or most convinced is going to make an impact as a pro?
2: Dallas going Morez Johnson, and he's a beast, going that early is interesting to me. I thought they could have probably moved back and got him, but I digress.
1: Braden Burries, that was the one we had circled where it's like, ooh.
2: Oh, yeah. Ooh. I don't know. I'm really interested to see how Hannes Steinbeck plays. And that's just coming from a Hornets guy. But Like, he's broad, he's physical. I saw him at the U19s at the World Cup, and people, when I got there, were raving about Eric Ryba. And then I got there and watched the game. I was like, Hannes Steinbeck is far and away the best big man in this entire World Cup. It was him and Koa Pete who played terrific. Steinbeck has skill at the five spot. He's able to rebound with the best of them. Is he Steven Adams? There's some comparisons there that I've heard. There's an element of that, but he's more skilled, not quite as big. So those guys, especially, I'm pretty excited for. There's just a lot of really good players in this draft, man. And there's a couple of guys that I feel bad for, like Henry Vasar could have made like $5 million, and now he's going to make significantly less like next year because he got bad advice.
1: Last thing for Terrence Oglesby, taking advantage of your ability to speak on college basketball and the NBA with overlap. Maybe the biggest story of the week was Dusty May leaving Michigan to take the Mavericks job. To you, what's more interesting in how the framing is, that Dusty would leave Michigan to take the Mavericks job, or apparently that John Shire at Duke was higher up on the list and decided to stay?
2: I think it's more interesting that the guy who won the national championship was like, did it, now it's time to move. And he was tired. It's nonstop right now. And I feel for some of these college coaches. They actually have to work 9 to 5s now. They have to work year round as opposed to having the summers off, which was the case for a long time. Poor guys, they got to work. It's not like they're not getting paid enough. But they'll complain about it, won't they, Josh? They'll complain about it. Here's the flip side. John staying, and he's a guy that has been rumored by NBA circles for a long time, and he continues to turn him down time after time after time. Shire continues to turn him down, and he's got the best gig there is in college hoops. Duke is job 1A. Why would you leave? And you know you're going to compete all the time. So I think Dusty May deciding after winning a national championship, enough is enough. I'm going to go coach a team, and I don't have to worry about, you know, glad-handing boosters.
1: Yeah, the thing I was told out of Durham from somebody I trust is that some of this is protecting yourself and having a proper safety net around you. Where Dusty May, he took FAU to a Final Four, won the championship at Michigan. If it doesn't work out in a few years with the Mavs for whatever reason, there are going to be programs lining up to pick him up. If you leave the best job in college basketball and didn't finish the job at Duke, he's in his mid-30s. He's not in his 50s like Dusty May. There is some consideration of what might be available to you that's different than Dusty, right?
2: Yeah, you're not leaving Duke and going back to Duke, right? Because whoever snatches that job up next is going to try to keep it forever. There's something to be said there. Dusty May is going to be able to come back the next time, you know, Todd Golden moves or something. Like somebody, they're always going to say, well, Dusty May, if I got to make Dusty May say no. He's the new Billy Donovan. He's the new Billy. You got to make him say no. Well, he keeps saying no. So, yeah, I mean, I think the more intriguing part of this whole thing is Dusty. How does he transition to the NBA? How patient is Dallas going to be? Dallas has an intriguing situation with their new front office. Schmidt's there, obviously, too. I'm excited to see how that all works out.
1: Terrence Oglesby, Field of 68, Charlotte Hornets, ESPN. You do it all, and you've done it all. Thanks so much for the time.
2: Thank you.
1: Got it. Mike Schmidt in that front office with Dallas, Masai Ujiri, and now Dusty May running things in Dallas. But that John Shire point, just to put a bow on it, do you think that if he were Denton to take an NBA job prior to winning a title at Duke, that he would be viewed the way that Billy Donovan is talked about right now in terms of, oh, it's if you have to make John Shire tell you no, he might be tempted to come back to college basketball? Because I mean
3: that depends on what he does at the NBA. Like Billy Donovan gets that treatment because of what he did in college basketball. It's not necessarily, not that he's been bad at the NBA, he doesn't win a championship. Yeah. But if he were to leave Duke without winning a championship and then go win a championship at the NBA level, then yeah, that would exist. I don't think he would, but that would exist.
1: Well put. If you have noticed the passion of international soccer fans during the World Cup, There is one American sport where this passion should look very familiar to you. That and reaction to the United States falling 3-2 to Turkey A in their group stage finale next on Westwood One Sports Night. International soccer is taking over the U.S., and only DraftKings has you fully covered. 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
0: A shocking NBA trade sends LaMelo Ball to the Timberwolves for Naz Reid and a heap of draft picks.
4: What? What?
0: Ball joins Anthony Edwards in Minnesota to form one of the most exciting 1-2 punches in the league. Will it be enough to get past the Spurs and Thunder? Westwood One Sports.
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0: What's more college football than that? Let's be honest. Let's go Mountaineers. Let's go drink some beers. Let's go burn a couch. Let's go make it happen. And then wake up early the next day, drive 90 minutes to catch a flight out of Pittsburgh. What is a better American anthem? Freebird, which we saw from the U.S. men's hockey team, or Take Me Home, Country Roads, an unofficial American anthem? 310-840-4910. If you guys had say, what would be your American anthem? Like, if you're choosing the song, all right, this is what we're going to play when we score goals. Or this, would it be John Denver or Lynyrd Skynyrd?
1: I don't think of it as when we score goals. I think of it back to our conversation of what do I want to share with Europeans who are maybe not familiar with it means to be the anthem of America.
0: So Plain Jane by A$AP Rocky.
1: That's on the list. I have a lengthy list. That's on the list. It's not the top one, but it is on the list. Somebody in the chat had posted Sweet Caroline. Quality option. Bad and Bougie is top of the list. That is the number one option. If no one knows what America is, that would be the perfect way. I want to play Bad and Bougie, and you can have buffalo wings with ranch. America.
0: Ride with the ma. Check in with me and do your job.
1: Wait, I think you skipped a line.
0: Yeah, I did skip a line there. Sorry about that. 310-840-4910. Tim is in Santa Rosa. Tim, where's your head at on the anthem topic or unofficial anthem topic?
2: Awesome. Hey there, folks. How are you guys doing tonight?
0: We're well. Hope you are.
2: Awesome. Yeah, I'm doing well, too. Just leaving Moonlight Brewing here in Santa Rosa. Watching a bit of the World Cup, and I think that it really brought us all together, thinking about other sports outside of that. Want to give a shout-out to my youth, but recreational sports team. We got slow pitch softball in Santa Rosa. The Mash Bros, we're coming together right now. We're watching a bit of the game, and we're doing Fan Fest next week. 7-7 out here, Santa Rosa.
0: Did you have thoughts on the anthem, or are we just going to hear about the Mash Bros?
2: No, totally. I mean, we show up there with a speaker, and you know, we're ripping a bunch of American tunes and stuff, just playing some slow pitch softball, getting the community
0: out there.
2: What's
0: on that playlist? Tell me what's on that playlist.
2: A lot of Grateful Dead, because I think the Grateful Dead's the greatest American rock band of all time.
0: Yeah. I could do Uncle John. If we did Uncle John's band, I think I could bring people together.
2: Oh, yeah. Well, without a doubt. I mean, it's coast to coast there, starting out here in San Francisco. You go up to upstate New York. I mean, it's very hard to go to a state and not find a group that doesn't have some sort of understanding of the Grateful Dead or, you know, some sort of allegiance to it. So we can go all the way down to the south. We can go northeast. We can go midwest and so forth. So it's a pretty difficult sell, in my opinion, with today's day and age of listening to music. But who knows? Maybe we're going to get some younger deadheads that will somehow bring that out to the mainstream,
0: but
2: and then we'll
0: encouragement,
2: start.
0: The encouragement for you, and I appreciate the call. It's a great submission, and RIP Bob Weir and Grateful Dead. Love the Grateful Dead. Maybe the encouragement is, well, the U.S. men's national team's, the song is John Denver. That's not today's kids, whatever, and it can still hit. I'm actually, you know, I'm optimistic when it comes to music that's put out today. I don't want to be the oldest guy ever, get off my lawn. Oh, the music's not as great as it used to be. I'm jealous of the kids listening to music today because they have the ability, so accessible, to listen to just as easy as possible the music from the 70s and the 80s. It's just right there on whatever streaming service you want. So you can listen to Uncle John's band right now if you want to.
1: You think I could get a press pass to the Mash Bros?
0: Dude,
1: PR person, do I need to contact?
0: I need to know what their post-game interview policies are like for the Mash Bros.
1: We got a text submission. Paradise City, Guns N' Roses.
0: Wow. We're cooking with gas right now. You know what? I like this topic. 310-840-4910. Unofficial American anthems. I'm going to submit Mambo Number 5 by Lou Bega. 1, 2. If we get a text from Mike in New York City suggesting Who Let the Dogs Out by the Baha Men, I have one idea who might be suggesting. Just one thought. But bringing it back to college football, the closest American sports feels to the World Cup is college football. If we're being honest, the NFL and the NBA, and frankly, most pro sports cities, the atmospheres do feel very corporate. And the reasons the matches don't feel that way is because these international soccer fans who are filling these stands, they aren't that way. The people that generally are going to these matches, there's a different level of passion, and that's college football. There's a tribalness to international soccer that only you really see in a sincere way in American sports from college football. And the larger story these past few weeks is just how warm our country's been to international fans visiting. And that's what I experience when I visit college football stadiums for the first time. I, as long as I'm not wearing gear for the team that they're playing, go to Knoxville, go to LSU, Baton Rouge, and generally it's like, oh, you're from out of town? Hey, guys, fellas, this guy's from North Carolina. Get him a dog and a shirt and a hat. So I do have gear from Knoxville and from LSU, just from the nice folks out that way who just learn, hey, you're from out of town and we want to take care of you. And that's why that storyline looks familiar. 310-840-4910. Also, there are four bets that we're placing for Friday night sports action, and we'll share those bets with you. And Graham's gambling next on Westwood One Sports Night.
3: U.S. men's national team has wrapped up group play. Up next, the round of 32 on Wednesday. How far can they go? Let's find out. Westwood One Sports.
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3: This is Westwood One Sports Night. Here's Josh Graham.
0: Love this. Celebrating a United States win. Not tonight, because they lost to Turkey, but throwing on Uncle John's band. Grateful Dead. And then we see some suggestions from Greg. How about We Are the Champions, Queen? It's a bit presumptive. Don't know if that can be the anthem after every game. That's kind of the anthem that's reserved when you win a title. So we're talking about unofficial anthems. Take Me Home, Country Roads, Freebird coming to mind. 310-840-4910 if you want in. Love the submissions we've gotten so far. Now let's transition things to baseball. Here's a word of advice from your good friend, your friendly neighborhood host, Josh Grant. If you love baseball, don't let the labor dispute updates get in the way of the actual games. It can be very easy to get bummed out by seeing how far apart the players and the owners are. Obviously, the players not in love with the idea of a salary cap. But it seems every week there's a new owner's proposal that the players don't approve of. Last week you had the rethought, reimagined amateur entry model. Today it's the 5-year cap on free agency deals, 6 for guys who are re-signed on your team. Nothing's going to get resolved during the season. These types of talks generally come down to the wire last minute. The CBA doesn't expire until December the 1st. So if you are a glutton for punishment and you want to get bummed out, you could seek that stuff out. But just know, you don't have to do that. There is another path forward, and there is so much else happening in baseball that is more fun to talk about. You got big brands playing each other tonight, like the Cubs and the Mets. The Cubs winning in extras a day after David Peterson went from one clubhouse to the other, from New York to Chicago. The Yankees hosting the Red Sox. Connelly early, fantastic for Boston. The Red Sox turned it off in the ninth, assuming that they held on. They were up 3 in the ninth. Yeah, they won 6-3. How about elsewhere in the AL East? The Rays had a combined no-hitter going into the ninth, but then Craig Kimbrel, if you're watching on YouTube, if you're watching on X, anytime Craig Kimbrel gets mentioned on this show, you ready for this, D-Day? You ready for this, Oliver Popular? Gotta do the lean forward and get the arm crooked back. Gotta do it right. Get it in here. Craig Kimbrel still pitching in the majors somehow, and he gave up the first hit of the game, a two-run homer to Kansas City, 13-2. Tampa won it. The craziest result, though, might have been Nats Phillies. Washington went up 5-0 in the game, lost 10-5. Speaking of the Nats, hey D-Day, Nats Orioles, this weekend, do you have any Nats gear that you could show off for Free For All Friday? Like, do you have Nats apparel?
1: Yes, I have Nationals apparel.
0: Are you a jersey guy?
1: Kind of.
0: What jerseys do you own?
1: They give away hockey jerseys for hockey night at the Nats. I got some of them.
0: That's... Oh, you were at the Dodger game earlier this year where they had that, right?
1: I was.
0: Sick. Or to put it in a D-Day term, silly. Friday, it has, if you're looking ahead to Friday's matchups, some of MLB's best pitchers, they're on the mound. You got, it's a Jacob Mizorowski day facing the Cubs. It's two NL All-Stars from last year dueling in Pittsburgh, Paul Skeens versus Andrew Abbott. Lot to look forward to. I mean, Zach Wheeler's on the mound. All really good stuff. In fact, that's what's top of mind right now. Let's, before we're going to play some bets in a second in Graham's Gambling, but before we do so, let's actually go to Jim, who's in West Palm Beach, Florida. He has a suggestion for us. I got bets to place. I got four of them to place in Graham's Gambling momentarily. But we've taken a number of song submissions that could be unofficial American anthems. Good for the U.S. Soccer World Cup perspective, but maybe just good in general if you're putting together a 250 America playlist for next Friday. Jim, appreciate the call. Or next Saturday, I guess. Jim, what's your suggestion?
20: So, do you really think that somebody from Argentina or Portugal knows the Grateful Dead or anything like that? And my suggestion is, if they hear Bruce Springsteen, Born in the USA, they know exactly what you're talking about.
0: But that's not a patriotic song, is it? Like, that's kind of a bummer song. If you're going to do, why not do Born to Run if we're going to do Bruce?
20: Hey, but if you're going for the World Cup and you want the rest of the world to know, I would say, hey, Born in the USA is going to get them understanding like us, not the Grateful Dead, not Freebird. And I'm not against them, but I'm just thinking that is a song that exemplifies, hey, they don't know Country Road, somebody foreign. No. They don't know where.
0: Well, they do know Country Roads because they sing it. But here's the problem with that, and I appreciate the call. Denton Day, I guess he's right that, yeah, you're going to learn something about America, but I don't think it's the message you're wanting to convey, despite what the title says. Did we just do the thing that happens on the 4th every year?
1: A very famous protest song against the war.
0: Yes, if you want to learn about an unjust war in the minds of Bruce, in the mind of Bruce Springsteen, I guess you can do it.
1: Miley Cyrus Party in the USA, like the unofficial anthem, doesn't have to have USA in the title. That was not a requirement.
0: True. I mean, Take Me Home Country, Freebird does not. There is not a part of Freebird that's talking about patriotism. Flatly, I don't know. Maybe I missed that part.
1: The
0: Maybe
1: thought
0: I missed
1: a song that represents the idea of Americans, not like singing about America.
0: Absolutely. So, with that in mind, How about Rude Boy by Rihanna?
1: Can you sing that one for me? I just to jog my memory a little bit.
0: You got to make sure. In case some people might need that. That's the importance of doing a show like
1: you
0: this.
1: Got a text just as Fortunate Son.
0: You know, by CCR. Rather than singing it, see, it might just be better to jog your memory just to read a couple of notes from Rihanna in 2009. Come here, rude boy, boy, can you get it up? Come here, rude boy, boy, is you big enough? Take it, yeah, baby, baby, yeah. Take it, yeah. Love me, yeah. Is any of this ringing a bell, D-Day?
1: Sound like Stephen Hawking. Jeez Louise. Singing it would have been a much better option, because just speaking that sounds dirty. I mean, it is dirty.
0: American Anthem, WAP. Not reading the lyrics to that one.
1: Yeah, what does that one stand for? Is that an acronym?
0: Yes, I believe it is. My sources confirm that it is. I had these bets I wanted to hand out. I got four of them, man. I got four. Not one, not two, not three, but four. Gonna make some coins. Put them together. That's what we do in Graham's Gambling. And that is next on Westwood One Sports Night.
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0: Westwood One Sports Night. Here's Josh Graham.
1: Let's make some money. These odds, courtesy of our friends at DraftKings. Four bets for Friday's sports action. Then we'll get to what's ahead for the United States soccer team as they get set for the knockout stages. Tonight, officially, the close of the group stages. A 3-2 loss in the final seconds of stoppage time against Turkey. Still 6 points more than the Americans have ever had in the group stages, and that's something that you can really hang your hat on. Now let's get to Graham's gambling.
0: It's time for Graham's gambling. Let's make some money.
1: You want to know what was a dumb bet? USA team total under 2.5 goals. That didn't quite work out. Or, pardon, 1.5 goals. Out of a count, they scored 2 and had so many more chances to net a third to either earn a draw or win this match against Turkey. So that bet, that didn't quite get there from last night. We have 4 bets, not 1, not 2, not 3, but 4 to place for Friday's action. Let's start in the World Cup. Norway, France might be the most highly awaited group stage match. You've got Erling Haaland dueling with Kylian Mbappe. And frankly, just find these odds disrespectful. Erling Haaland, anytime goal scorer, plus 135. Gotta take him. Did I tell you that I met Erling Haaland D-Day at the Stanley Cup playoffs? Met him at Game 5 between the Hurricanes and the Vegas Golden Knights?
2: You did not.
1: So, he was wearing a medium polo shirt, and a lot of people were like hanging out around him. And I knew one of the people in his orbit that was with the Canes, started talking to him, and I thought it was one of the players. It was well after the game had ended. I thought it was one of the players because, you know, hockey players can look very Nordic. And then he walked away. They're like, oh, that was Erling Haaland. What? Why is Erling Haaland here? Oh, the team's staying at this beautiful resort in Greensboro that they're based in? Oh, okay. So, huge caniac, Erling Haaland, who's been awesome, multi-goal scorer in games so far in this tournament throughout, think that his team delivers against perhaps the best team in the world. Anytime goal scorer, plus 135, crazy value, we're going to take it. These are two bets that I love and you're going to hate. That's okay, though. We're going to go Reds run line, +1.5 runs. Don't even need them to win. At -116. Yeah, you're facing Paul Skeens, but Paul Skeens kind of sneakily hasn't been amazing this year. We bet against him last week with Tomoyuki Sugano, Tommy Sugar, pitching for the Colorado Rockies. Yeah, the Rockies, who aren't that great. And the Rockies won the game 2-1, won it outright. So we're just going to run it back. And again, if they lose by a run, okay. We could take that. We're going to put our stock in Andrew Abbott, the pride of South Boston, Virginia, and lean on lefties who are also redheads that generally have sweet facial hair. Andrew Abbott. Love betting the run line. And we're going to do the same thing betting against Jacob Mizorowski. It worked for us last week. Taking the Atlanta Braves, they're facing the Chicago Cubs. Fresh off an extra inning win against the Mets tonight, we see +108 odds, despite the fact, again, the Cubs are good. Plus money to not even win the game. But at run line, that's a lot of respect being paid to Jacob Mizorowski. So even though it's a terrifying thing to do, betting against Skeens and the Miz, We're going to do so with run lines at good value. Cincinnati plus 1.5 runs at minus 116 and the Chicago Cubs at plus 108 plus 1.5 runs. Got to bet the Orioles too. Orioles, you know what we're going to do? I hate our bullpen so much that I don't want to bet money on them to close things out. So what I'm going to do is Orioles first five innings run line minus 0.5 runs. We're just going to do that because that's also plus 108. So just the Orioles winning the baseball game five innings in. That's what I'm taking. Orioles had a day off after a horrific loss. The Nats did not have a day off after their horrific L, atrocious L. Up 5-0, losing 10-5 today against the Philadelphia Phillies. The Orioles are throwing Trevor Rogers. Last time we saw him, he was throwing 7 scoreless at Dodger Stadium. So there you go. Erling Haaland, anytime goal scorer. Reds plus 1.5 runs against the Pirates in Paul Skeens. And we're taking the Cubs plus 1.5 runs against the Miz. And we're taking the Orioles run line, 5-inning run line, plus 108. There you go. Those are our four bets for Friday's action. Shifting things to the United States. Don't really care that they lost tonight to Turkey. This match meant nothing. Nothing at all. Everybody turned out healthy. Honestly, it's a huge plus that Christian Pulisic looks the part. You got him out there, and he had not one, not two, but three terrific scoring chances in just about 30 minutes, between 30 and 40 minutes of playing time. To quote Bill Belichick, we're on to Bosnia and Herzegovina. That's exactly what Bill said. On to Bosnia and Herzegovina. This is going to be the Americans' first knockout stage opponent. Wednesday night, the U.S. remains out west. After two games in L.A. and one in Seattle, they'll play their third NFC West venue, Santa Clara, Levi's Stadium, home of the 49ers. If the Americans advance, there's a good chance their round of 32 opponent in Seattle would be Egypt. That's not locked in, though. The quarterfinal, if they were to get past that, would be back in Los Angeles. The semifinal would be in Jerry World in Dallas. The final is in the Meadowlands out east. But let's keep the main thing here. Bosnia and Herzegovina kick off from Santa Clara, set for 8 p.m. Eastern on Wednesday night. What is the scouting report for the Americans here? It's already been a special World Cup for Bosnia and Herzegovina. They beat Qatar 3-1 yesterday. Then they got the proper help in order to secure a spot in the round of 32 to get out of the group stages. This was historic for their country, considering it's the first time they will be advancing to the knockout stages since gaining independence from Yugoslavia in 1992. It's just the second World Cup they've qualified for. They missed in 2010, 2014, 2018, and in 2022. Here was an emotional Zlatan Ibrahimovic speaking about the significance of this achievement on Fox.
2: That's all about what football is all about, bringing people together, and especially for Bosnia, how much this country has suffered, and to see this happiness makes me very emotional, gives me goosebumps because that's my father's roots. And just to see 70,000 singing, probably the Bosnian fans won already the World Cup, makes me emotional. I cannot even express myself good now, but very, very emotional moment. And I'm just happy.
1: As emotional as that is, and not wanting to underscore the significance of that at all, there is no excuse for the United States to lose this match next Wednesday. As winners of Group D, they deserve a matchup that sets up well for them. As the host nation, the expectation is for them to win as well. If they don't win, this whole World Cup turns from being very positive to being an abject failure. You can't lose this match. you must, at a minimum, get to the round of 16. If you don't do that, whoo-wee, it gets ugly very quickly. And turns people off. It just, you don't want that to happen. You don't want to go to that place. So what Zlatan says there is, for Bosnia and Herzegovina, it's, we've already won the World Cup. Because we haven't won a lot of World Cup matches since 1992. And we did against Qatar. We haven't advanced past the group stages before, and we just did. That's success for that nation. For the United States, it's mission accomplished to win your group and have more points than you ever had in the group stages before. But on your home soil and in a favorable matchup, you can't get knocked out at the same stage you were eliminated 4 years ago. You have to break through and get beyond that. We'll officially say this is a last call for phone calls, where 310-840-4910, we have taken everything from American anthems, that unofficial American anthems, the way that Take Me Home Country Roads has kind of become that, and we saw Freebird with the U.S. men's hockey team taking hold at the Four Nations last year and the Olympics this year. We also are still reacting to the LaMelo Ball trade, going to the Minnesota Timberwolves, pairing him up with Anthony Edwards, who won that trade, we've been talking about as well. And yes, reacted to this World Cup loss tonight against Turkey and looking ahead, against Bosnia and Herzegovina. 310-840-4910 if you want in on tonight's slew of topics. However, and wherever you're listening or watching, greatly appreciate that. We have a treasure trove of sounds to get to from the NBA tonight. A treasure trove. In addition to that, perhaps the best way for us to talk about the massive blockbuster we just saw in the NBA might be to talk about another potential blockbuster that might come from it. That is next on Westwood One Sports Night.
0: A shocking NBA trade sends LaMelo Ball to the Timberwolves for Naz Reid and a heap of draft picks. Ball joins Anthony Edwards in Minnesota to form one of the most exciting 1-2 punches in the league. Will it be enough to get past the Spurs and Thunder? Westwood One Sports.
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0: seat right outside of the Hornets arena, and the guy in the passenger seat just can't contain himself at some point to express his displeasure of this trade.
1: Mellow ball, man. Trading LaMelo Ball from the Hornets, that's like y'all trading Michael Jordan off the Chicago Bulls. Y'all already didn't give us Kobe Bryant. Y'all keep messing up the team chemistry. He was the hottest on the team. He bought us all the ticket sales. He made the most points on the team. It was nobody else better than him.
2: He made it beautiful to watch.
1: I swear, he made it. He made it great to watch. He made us want to come here.
0: He made it beautiful to watch. So beautiful. So beautiful watching a guy play inefficient basketball and turn it over and take crazy shots that sometimes he would hit. So why this kind of reaction? Sincerely, why? Honestly, this might be a story about fame in America. Like, Melo, he is a byproduct of how we consume basketball in 2026. Outside of the major market teams, are most people watching games in the regular season? Like, think about it. How are you watching LaMelo Ball play basketball? Do most people get to know their stars based on what they say in post-game interviews or in quotes written in stories by beat writers anymore? No. Get to know them on IG and TikTok, where LaMelo Ball is a monster. And you have people who have been following him for over a decade now, dating back to the Ball in the Family days, and have that investment there. So little of it seems to be actually about basketball. Like, you'll watch the highlights. You're not watching the games. And LaMelo Ball can look really good on the highlight tape. When you watch the game, don't exactly see that piece. But here's the good news. If you're a Hornets brass dealing with unhappy Charlotte Hornet fans, the bar is obviously criminally low for what you need to exceed. Like, fans harken back on the 90s starter jackets and, oh, the teal and the pinstripes, all that. Grandmama, Muggsy Bogues, Dell Curry. But those teams never really won anything either. Did they win more than one postseason series? I think they had a buzzer-beating win against Boston one year when the Celtics weren't any good. But other than that, did they ever win anything? No! So if LaMelo Ball is eliciting this type of reaction, imagine how quickly you can win those fans back by doing something as small as, I don't know, making the playoffs. Because Charlotte hasn't done that since 2016, a full decade ago. So, wouldn't worry so much about the unhappy faction of Charlotte Hornet fans, especially if you can make a big move with the trade exception and other assets you have available to you. Staying in the NBA, is it possible that we are overvaluing this NBA draft? Because we've been hyping this since really the start of the college season. Whoa, this draft is going to be amazing. Frankly, we should temper this a bit. History tells us it's a wise course of action. Not to say every guy taken in the top 10 picks could be an all-star. The Field of 68's Jeff Goodman, he's about as plugged in as anybody within the sport. He joined our show, Westwood One Sports, this week, and he cited some statistics that are important to note.
3: Thing you've been told by a reputable source regarding this draft.
4: I guess the wildest thing is we all say how great a draft it is. And the wildest thing that I had somebody say was that they think there'll be one all-star to come out of this draft, which I thought was insane. But again, you look at it and you're like, all right, well, if Peterson doesn't live up to the expectations, and what if Boozer isn't an all-star, but he's a next-tier guy? And what if AJ, doesn't develop into what we think or he thinks he's going to be? And these guards are good, but are they all-stars? I mean, I kind of went through it. Most years, the average in the top 10 picks since 2000 The average

0: is probably two and a half all-stars. Two and a half all-stars in the top 10. We think when we look at it, this draft, we're like, man, there could be like seven all-stars. The most we've ever seen since 2000 that have made at least one all-star team among the top 10 picks is four.
1: Four. And that class was LeBron, Carmelo, D-Wade, and Bosh. Four all-stars in the top 10. And that's the best class we've seen this decade, or decade, this century. D-Day, are all four of those guys Hall of Famers? Like, is Chris Bosh?
2: Yeah.
1: I thought I read something that he was in.
2: He definitely got in. All four of those guys technically are multi-Hall of Famers because they got in with the 08 Redeem team, too.
1: Yeah. Just waiting for the smartass to call in and say, well, LeBron isn't in the Hall of Fame yet because he's still playing. Okay, got it. Cool. Two and a half all-stars in the top 10 probably does track that stat. He said, all right, average two and a half each year. The most we ever seen is four this century. Last year, you got two that you feel pretty confident are going to be perennial all-stars. Dylan Harper, what he did in these playoffs, you kind of bank on that with him being 20. Cooper Flagg, might have heard of him. But then, okay, is it VJ Edgecombe or Con Knipple that is consistently hitting that mark? Are both of those guys going to be consistent all-stars? Don't know. But four is the most. And that's something to remember when you're thinking about this class of players. Because while this group was deeper than usual, it doesn't have a generational player in it the way that that draft did. Or even the way that last year's draft did. As good as AJ DeBonta is, he isn't LeBron, he isn't Anthony Davis, he isn't Victor Wembanyama or Cooper Flagg. The best comp to AJ's talent level among recent number one picks we've seen, probably Cade Cunningham. And you'd take that if you're Washington. You'd be happy. Are you kidding? This guy was awesome with the Detroit Pistons. Now, coming out of college, team wasn't awesome in the Big 12. He carried them, had all the physical tools. That's kind of where the comps are. But nobody's saying that Cade Cunningham's a generational talent. And that's not who AJ DeBonta is either. So it's not a shot at AJ, because you'd be, again, thrilled, tickled to death, tickled pink, if he had a Cade Cunningham-type impact. But saying that it's the best draft we've ever seen this decade or this century, did it again. Ash, that you see seven or eight all-stars in the top 10, DeBonta's the safest pick, but Peterson and Wilson, we'll see. Caleb Wilson, they have high upsides. Darius Acuff, he's really good. Really good scorer. Can he play defense? Is his size going to be an issue when he plays in the pros? Braden Burries, a lot of upside there too. So it's going to be interesting who you think the best player in this draft is going to be. Because I'm firmly planting the flag on Caleb Wilson Island, saying that he's going to be the best player in this year's draft. Just think that there isn't drop-off between him and the top three. He played those guys head-to-head. I've had a chance to talk to two out of the four guys. I'd take Caleb over Cam Boozer. D-Day, you were with me watching Caleb Wilson in person play Cam Boozer, and there was no question who the better player in that game was, right? Like, easy.
2: I've watched Cam Boozer play four times, and not a single time was he the better player.
1: There you go. Caleb Wilson. And again, I've watched these guys in person play a ton of times in the past year. I just think Caleb Wilson's the better player. And Cam Boozer was the best player in college basketball this year, who produced the best resume. But I think some of that is how good is the team around you type of thing, or how good your basketball team as a whole is versus what Caleb Wilson had surrounding him at North Carolina. Obviously, when he got hurt, that became a team that went from being a borderline top 10 team to blowing a 19-point lead in the first round of the NCAA tournament and Hubert Davis getting fired. Oh, speaking of Darius Acuff, last piece from our treasure trove of sound here, John Calipari had a very John Calipari-like exchange when asked about Darius Acuff's struggles on the defensive side of the ball. Listen to that.
3: His impact on the defensive end, not being as strong as teams would like it. As his coach at the college level, how did you put him in the best positions possible for his defense or whatever that he lacked to be able to translate to the next level?
4: He was such a good scorer. I didn't give a about his defense. let me just say.
3: Hey, scoring is at a premium, coach. Tell him the truth now.
4: But I told him, you don't want to be the target. You're good enough to defend. You're strong enough to defend. You're quick enough to defend. And if you can get by people on the bounce like you do, then you can stop them from dribbling by you.
1: Yeah. There are guys that it feels like we're overthinking it. And Darius Acuff is a classic example. I think we're going to look at this D-Day years from now and be like, why the hell did we think it was a good idea to take Mikel Brown Jr. over Darius Acuff?
2: That felt like we're in real time, the most head-scratching pick.
1: But it was a buildup, because you know what happens? NBA draft guy shows up. And you know who NBA draft guy is? Oh, he's the person that doesn't really watch college basketball, but then watches the cut-ups and is like, whoa! This guy's traits are amazing! And then you just overlook obvious things. I'll give you a good example. I'm at the ACC tournament, and a Louisville staffer thinks, he's like, oh yeah, Mikel's not playing today. I'm like, could Mikel play? Probably. But he's not playing. That's already a red flag, number one. But then, the next day, Louisville plays the next day. He's not playing again. And I'm asking, I'm like, what is he actually dealing with? He's like, Josh, he's got a bad back. He's hurt, like his back's hurt. And you know what the first thought I had when they said that? He's 19 years old. Who has back issues at 19? That's not a normal thing, is it? That's kind of the thing with Darren Peterson, too. It's like, Josh, you don't understand. He's had this cramping issue where it's like, this has happened. I'm like, yeah, that's a little strange, right? So, I mean, either way, it's not good. It's like, oh, that's either strange, okay, we're not blaming the kid, or it's the kid's fault, and that's also something that you look at when you're evaluating whether or not you want to take a certain player over a certain player. You know, the Mikel Brown one, it's like, with respect to the traits, Darius Acuff, do you know what he shot from three last year, Denton Day, if you had to guess, without the stats in front of you? Take a guess.
2: He's hovering around 40%.
1: Darius Acuff Jr., we can agree, not a low-volume shooter, takes a lot of shots, shoots the ball a lot, 44% from three. And not uncontested, contested shots. Had to create your shot. Darius Acuff, 44% from three. Yeah, let's take the guy who has a bad back, who has great traits. Let's do that. Puzzling. Well, I get it with Keaton Wagler. It's like, all right, he has the traits, and he's really good and led Illinois to a Final Four where they haven't been in 21 years. Okay, you could talk me into that. That's fine. He defends better. Brad Underwood, you don't play that many minutes for Brad Underwood if you don't defend. Fine, and he had the trait, and he scores. Great. Talk me into that. Not going to knock that pick one bit. Mikel Brown Jr.? Huh? And the Burries, taking Rhett Johnson over Braden Burries isn't going to age well either. But we digress. D-Day, we need to put this show to bed. What do you have to put this show to bed?
2: There's a game that was very famous when you and I were children that is having a massive resurgence. I'll share it next.
5: U.S. men's national team has wrapped up group play. Up next, the round of 32 on Wednesday. How far can they go? Let's find out. Westwood One Sports.
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0: night. Here's Josh Graham.
1: Love seeing Brad Pitt in a U.S. soccer jersey and a bucket hat. Was he also wearing shades indoors? Was our guy Brad wearing shades indoors as well at the L.A. State? Yes, he was. But it's one of those bifocals that are tinted. It's not like a full shit. You could see his eyes. And Brad, with his arms crossed, is hanging out with Edward Norton. Do not call him Ed. If you've ever interviewed Edward Norton before, it is told to you ahead of time. He does not go by Ed. His name's Edward. Standing next to Edward Norton, holding a beer at the U.S.-Turkey A match. D-Day, your movie knowledge is limited. We know this. Can you tell me the iconic movie that Brad Pitt and Edward Norton starred in together? And I'll give you a hint. Late 90s. Came out probably 1999.
2: I know what Fight Club is.
1: Do you know what the first rule of Fight Club is, though?
2: That Edward Norton played the Hulk, too.
1: It's impressive. Do you have any Brad Pitt movies in your Rolodex since he doesn't play superheroes?
2: He's on Bullet Train. I love that movie.
1: Wow! That's a very strange pull for Brad Pitt's catalog.
2: Well, I just gave you Fight Club.
1: I was thinking, like, it's great. No. I'm just saying that was an unexpected pull. Like, just like I was impressed that Oliver Popular knew who Larry the Cable Guy was, but then disappointed to learn the reason is because his generation knows him as one of the trucks in Cars, the animated movie. Get her done.
2: To be fair, I've also never watched a Larry the Cable Guy comedy special. I'm good on that.
1: Oh, you didn't watch?
2: I did not.
1: The whitest version of the Kings of Comedy, where it was Jeff Foxworthy, Ron White, Bill Engvall, and Larry the Cable Guy on one special.
2: Sounds like torture.
1: It was good. It's actually pretty funny.
2: I'll take your word for it.
1: Nah, sincerely, I think here's your sign. You might be a redneck. It's a change up from the stuff I normally watch, stand-up comedy-wise. But anyway, very good to see Brad Pitt and Edward Norton hanging out together. Make sure if you haven't already, subscribe to the podcast, subscribe to the YouTube channel, searching Westwood One Sports Night. Likes, comments, subscriptions, they help when it comes to the algorithm. Oh, the A word, algorithm. Hear that word a lot. We appreciate however and wherever you listen and watch this program. Free for All Fridays on later tonight. And, oh, Drake Toll's on the way. But we're not done yet, so stop talking about it like the show's over. We need to put it to bed.
2: I'm going to punch you right in the nostalgia today, Josh. Gen Z, Gen Alpha, I don't know what the generations are anymore, but the latest generation of humans is seeing a massive resurgence in one of the great games that you and I played as a kid. Now, fun fact, I have no idea if you actually played this game as a kid, but I played this game as a kid. Beyblades are officially back.
1: Oh! Beyblades! That is nostalgic. Because that's like the thing that you have on like your arm sleeve, right? Is this Digimon? Or no, that's...
2: You could have something on the arm sleeve. I think you're thinking of Yu-Gi-Oh!
1: Yu-Gi-Oh! Yes! I was into Yu-Gi-Oh! And Digimon and Pokemon. All of it. Beyblades! Those things look so cool.
2: I was a big Beyblade guy. We'd make our own custom Beyblades. For those that are old or maybe not dorky, it's like a game you play where you kind of... I don't know how to describe letting it rip, but you attach it to like a mechanism and you pull it like an old school lawnmower and then it spins and they clash against one another and the last one standing wins kind of a deal. It's based off a television show where there's like monsters attached to the Beyblades, which is not in real life. But That actually is like kind of lit that kids are playing this now. We used to make custom stuff all the time. People be cheating, putting like rubber bands on it to deflect.
1: Do you know
2: the
1: glow. What I have a theory on why that is. I think there's a real, it's kind of why NASCAR short track racing became very popular right after the pandemic. People didn't want to watch races on a screen. So they wanted to be at the short track where you could see it all happening. And I think there's a real push for non-digital screen-oriented entertainment. So we're seeing this push for tangible physical media, which I recommend.
2: Like hell in Yu-Gi-Oh!
1: DVDs, like having physical media, CDs, like getting that stuff back is becoming popular again. Obviously, like vinyl is a big thing. But I think the same's true with stuff like this too, where it's like, oh, we're hearkening back on a time where our entertainment didn't require us to be watching a screen or engaging with the screen in order to be entertained. Does that make sense? Is that a trackable theory?
2: Were you good at Yu-Gi-Oh? I bet I would wash you at Yu-Gi-Oh.
1: Nah, bro. Books a million Saturday mornings. Roll in there with a fat deck. Ready to roll.
2: I don't know. I had Exodia and Egyptian God cards.
1: What was your favorite Yu-Gi-Oh?
2: The Battle City Kaiba tournament.
1: Uh-huh. Dude, those cards were so sick. Like the burgundy with the gold trim and the circle cards. And then you put them in the little... Yeah, it's still cool. Is this... By the way, the second straight show at this exact time where we started talking about like Dragon Ball Z and Japanese animation and stuff. Like, did we just become best friends? Drake Toll's on the way.
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0: Good morning. It is the Drake Toll Show. Westwood One Sports and the Westwood One Sports app. To our 300 affiliates across the country, good morning to you, and try to help me make sense of any of this news out of Charlotte, North Carolina. Drake Toll with you from the Savannah Bananas organization and Locked On Big 12 and right here on Westwood One Sports. And now joining the program, if anybody can make sense of it, if anybody can help, it's Josh Lloyd of Locked On Fantasy Basketball, who's on the program now. Josh, the Charlotte Hornets have traded away LaMelo Ball. Is there any way this decision, and I'm struggling to make sense of how you make this decision. I guess the first question I'd have for you, how does a decision like this help the Charlotte Hornets remotely compete?
1: I don't think it does. From a strictly just looking at it transaction-wise and basketball-wise, I don't think it does. I think it makes them meaningfully worse for this upcoming season. Like, you can make an argument that down the track they're hoping, they think they're not going to push up at the right time, and you know, they're pushing their timeline back 3 or 4 years and they're conserving money, whatever you want to say. But for the short term, I see no argument that they're a better team now or even next season than what they were, you know, 24 hours ago.
0: Obviously, there's a slew of draft picks that come with this, and you grab Reed from Minnesota, but I don't even the future piece of this is as if Charlotte wants to compete in 2030 or 2035 for NBA titles or top end postseason rankings. Even that seems a little sketchy out of a deal like this. Where do you rate this trade?
1: I think it's short-sighted from what we know now. There could be, look, the reasons they could be making this trade to move LaMelo Ball to Minnesota could be something that we just have no access to. There's bad locker room vibes. There's whatever. And that's, we can't make that judgment. From a basketball perspective, though, it doesn't make sense. And even look, the return they got, it's not even like they got bowled away by a huge offer, because the return is, it's not good. We all know that there's draft lottery reform coming in for next year, but that draft lottery reform is not set for the duration of all of these picks either. The NBA put a provision in, whereas this whole draft system will be reviewed, I think, in 2029, and there'll be a new draft lottery system come in. So they're getting these pick swaps in 29 and 30 and the unprotected pick in 33. We have no idea what sort of draft lottery system or any sort of draft system is actually going to be happening at that time anyway. And the last two of those three pick swaps are protected. Minnesota's got to be either one of the worst five teams or the worst team in 2030 as well for them to get that pick. So a lot of the stuff that looks like it's on paper, they're getting a 2033 first round pick. They're getting second round picks, which don't mean a huge amount, and they're getting Naz Reid, and the pick swaps probably don't convey. So there's no real basketball perspective that makes it make sense for me for the short term. And even the long term, I'm not even sure it's going to make them better, because there's just too many unknowns with it.
0: Yeah, Charlotte fans woke up today and have spent the last 24 hours racking their brain trying to figure out why this move was made and at what point it will make sense to help them compete. Josh Lloyd of Locked On Fantasy Basketball joins the Drake Toll Show, Westwood One Sports. And Josh, speaking of trades, the Giannis Antetokounmpo trade, blockbuster is that word we throw around quite a bit. This one, truly a blockbuster, going from Milwaukee to Miami. How much more valuable did the Heat become as a basketball team in 26-27? And how much more valuable is Giannis's upside with a guy like Bam Adebayo standing next to him?
1: I think the Heat, it's an interesting one. Obviously, Giannis is an excellent player. He's a top five player probably in the league. There's been some decline with him defensively the last couple of years, and injuries have been a problem as he gets older also. But undoubtedly, he's a fantastic player. The problem Miami is going to have here is, how do they fill all this out around him? Because they're not going to be able to re-sign Norm Powell. They lost 3 or 4 rotation pieces as well. So they're going to be shooting challenged as well with Giannis. And Bam's an okay shooter defensively. I think it's going to be fantastic with what those two will do in the front court. You know, Davion Mitchell's going to be playing a larger role in the back court as well. But yeah, they also, like, I think an under-reported part of that deal, they bring back Bobby Portis. And people might think that's a positive, but Bobby Portis and his contract, he's been a negative player. He's a really poor defender as well. So while it gives them depth, it's not a huge win for them. So look, it's an interesting trade. Like, getting Giannis is great, and you try and make those moves on the margins to make your team better. But they're in a pretty like strapped position now in terms of what they're able to do to build this team out around him. Their depth is not great, and if Giannis does suffer an injury, it probably wouldn't be as bad as last season, where some of those timelines are exaggerated. But if he goes down, they're in real strife because they just don't have that level of depth to come in and help replace it. And they've got no real avenue to be able to do that this season.
0: Josh, let's take you from the vets to the rookies, the NBA draft this week. Darren Peterson, AJ DeBonta, Cam Boozer, that pool.

0: a pretty large role in Memphis straight away. I think he's going to be coming out of the gate pretty early on and contributing the most out of all these rookies. I would find it hard to believe that somebody at this point is looking more likely to be the rookie of the year than what Boozer is.
1: Namely from a fantasy basketball standpoint, again, Josh Lloyd, Locked On Fantasy Basketball, joining the Drake Toll Show. Darren Peterson, I've heard the comparison that he could be the next Kobe Bryant. There are the on and off the court issues at Kansas of creatine overdoses and cramping and taking himself off the court. I mean, if you're looking at Darren Peterson as low floor, high ceiling because of the off-court issues, and a lot of fans are. I think that's why he didn't go first overall. But the Kobe comp is a pretty heavy one. Does Darren Peterson have a chance to take over the NBA in the next five seasons?
0: I'm not going to put any sort of stock into the off-court, on-court, creatine, cramps, doesn't want to play sort of stuff. We know that the way that things work through in college basketball with a lot of different players as well is that there are competing incentives, I guess, where he knows he's there for 1 year. He knows that he's preserving himself for a huge NBA career. So there's like, okay, I'm not going to push myself here or whatever it is that's happening. And a lot of the times those things that might rear their heads in college, they don't become really problems in the NBA. So I'm not really worried about any of that sort of stuff. I'm also loath to put any sort of comparisons on somebody like Peterson to be at a level of a Kobe Bryant. To me, he's not that level of prospect. I've seen, you know, the two guys that I've ever looked at in the time that I've been doing this professionally, which is the last, 14, 15 years, where I've looked at players coming in at that high level was Luka Doncic and Victor Wembanyama. So these are guys where you're going to look at them and go, you're going to be talking about all-time greats level of players coming into the league. I don't view Peterson that way. I think he's going to be fun. I think he's going to be exciting. He's got size. I think he's going to be an excellent shooter. But what you said before, there is a flaw issue with him that, look, what if the shot doesn't translate? What if the fact that there was a distinct lack of playmaking at Kansas, what if that doesn't come across? What if he doesn't have the defensive impact in college or in the NBA that he had in college? They're all real question marks. What if he doesn't have that gravity and that playmaking and even the ability to get to the rim, because his rim pressure numbers in college weren't particularly strong? So, like, I like it. I had him as the second best player in this class, and I think that the Jazz made the correct decision, perfect fit for him. Really good player, but I think we've got to have, especially guards as rookies always struggle, I think we've got to have some pretty tempered expectations first year or two, but I've got a pretty high level of confidence he's going to be let's just put the bar pretty low, like at least a one-time All-Star. And I think any sort of rookie, we've seen the amount of top three, top five picks who do nothing. That's a high level of confidence in a player.
1: We've touched on Darren Peterson and Cam Boozer now. We're missing A.J. DeBonta. If I make Josh Lloyd the GM in Washington for a day, was A.J. DeBonta the first overall pick for your organization?
0: Not for me, he wasn't. No. I would have taken Cam Boozer at number one. I understand the appeal of DeBonta. The size is there. The individual shot creation is fantastic. There is still some efficiency concerns. The fact that he really doesn't generate anything defensively. He's not a defensive playmaker. He's not a good defender. His passing is pretty good for his size. His ball handling is pretty good for his size. But, to be as invisible defensively as what he was with some of the shot selection and efficiency issues, granted, there's all context behind that stuff, right? Especially the efficiency stuff. I think he's going to be really good. And I've no problem with him taking him there. I just had him just a slight step behind Boozer, who I would have taken at number one.
1: It is the Drake Toll Show, Westwood One Sports, Sirius XM 375, and the Drake Toll Show YouTube channel. Josh Lloyd, Locked On Fantasy Basketball, joins the program. Josh, outside of the lottery, even outside the top 10 here, if you were to pick an instant impact guy, especially those that are looking fantasy basketball, who is that player outside the top 10 who's ready to go right now?
0: Instant? Well, the thing with this draft, Drake, and some of these players is some of the guys who might be ready to contribute now and not necessarily in the position to contribute now, like a Diamara, right? I think that if he had gone to a team where he could have slotted in as a starting center, he would have produced pretty much straight away. But he's not. Like, he's going to be behind Chet Holmgren. He's going to be most likely behind Isaiah Hartenstein. Jalen Williams is also going to be getting minutes there. So he's not going to contribute immediately. I am not as high on Jaxel Lendeborg as others are, but given the Warriors' like a forward depth, especially.

0: especially the first half of the season with Jimmy Butler out. He will have to play a rotation role pretty early on. So that's somewhat interesting. And I think that with the LaMelo trade, we circle back to the start of the show, like Christian Anderson's going to have to slot in as the backup to Kobe White basically straight away. Now, that's a tough ask for a rookie point guard picked at number 18 to be an impact guy, but he's going to have to play basically straight away, depending on if they do anything else in free agency. So he's going to be at least out there getting minutes from day one, I'm guessing.
1: I know it's impossible, and you mentioned earlier comparing players right now that just got drafted to NBA legends or even NBA players can be tough, but those second-round warriors of a Draymond Green, a Jalen Brunson, a Nikola Jokic, who have become stars in the NBA over time, is there one player out of the second round of the NBA draft in 2026 that you do foresee could become, if not this year, very soon a stalwart in the league?
0: Yeah, look, I had one of those players that was drafted in the second round as a top 20, top 16 player, actually. I had him, I might have even had him 15. It was Malik Thomas from Arkansas. Yeah. I put a lot of stock in these sort of combo guards who have to come up playing under John Calipari. There's a huge track record of these guys. Shea is one of them, Jamal Murray, Devin Booker. These sort of players who the system and the situation they're put in with Calipari puts a lot of their numbers down. Thomas was also playing next to Darius Acuff. I think that there's a lot with him with shooting, with I think playmaking upside, with size, with defense, and the fact that he fell as far as he did and there were guys going ahead of him where I just thought they had no business being drafted ahead of him. To me, he was the obvious one. I would have been taking him, like right on the edge of that lottery, and the fact that he fell into the 30s is a little surprising to me.
1: Josh, again, incredibly grateful for your time on the Drake Toll Show today. How can folks best follow you, listen to the show, and ensure that throughout the offseason they're tuned in?
0: You can find the show on YouTube, wherever you get podcasts. It's just Locked On Fantasy Basketball on social media. I'm RedRock_BBall on Twitter, and just Locked On Fantasy Basketball over on Instagram. And keep up to date with everything that I'm talking about all through this draft and then free agency and then heading into the offseason as we prep for fantasy basketball in the NBA season.
1: Josh, I can tell you as a Locked On guy, I've taken a lot of notes over the years of how you conduct business, and you're a pro's pro, the best at doing it, and we're all trying to replicate it. Thanks so much for your time.
0: Appreciate it, Drake.
1: Absolutely. Again, RedRock_BBall. Josh Lloyd of Locked On Fantasy Basketball on the Drake Toll Show. Number one overall, Cameron Boozer was the way to go with that pick. And I like it. That's a different and a new perspective, and a guy who can walk into the league and make the league regret not taking him number one overall when he does suit up for the Memphis Grizzlies next season. And A.J. DeBonsa. Defensively, didn't use the word liability. I'm not going to put the word liability in Josh Lloyd's mouth, but saying that the defense is not there yet and he may not be ready yet to be an NBA star because of that side of the ball is something to monitor over the course of his career as the number one overall pick takes the floor for the Washington Wizards in 2026-27. When we come back, our biggest losers of the day, the WNBA for ignoring Caitlin Clark, Dalton Rushing, for ignoring Shohei Ohtani? Yeah, we should. And you know what? Let's give Memo Ochoa a biggest winner nod. It's Westwood One Sports and the Westwood One Sports app. This is the Drake Toll Show.
2: U.S. men's national team has wrapped up group play. Up next, the round of 32 on Wednesday. 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
15: You are just a smelly pirate hooker.
1: I watched Talladega Nights on the airplane. I was the most insufferable human being alive yesterday, which, what's new? The world couldn't see Addie's facial response to that, but it was good. It was good. It was the most insufferable human being alive yesterday. I'm flying from Savannah, Georgia to Denver, Colorado, and I landed in Denver with a 9-minute layover. So I've got to sprint to my next gate, and in the meantime, I stopped with the little Hudsons. I run by a little, I run by a Hudson. I get a squirt. I think it's Mexican. Ew. Isn't squirt Mexican?
14: I don't like that.
1: It's spectacular.
14: I don't think I liked that sentence at 6:42 in the morning.
1: Okay, well, sorry, it's 3:43 now, by the way.
14: I guess that's the perfect time to have a squirt.
1: Correct. I got a squirt, which, if you didn't know, is this Mexican soda. And when I was in college, they were not popular when I was in college. You couldn't find them in Florida. You could only find them in Texas because, you know, the border. And so people would sneak squirts across the border and then put them into our convenience store. I'd buy them at HEB. And tell me you know what this is. This isn't the first you're hearing of squirt, right?
14: No, this isn't. Now you're telling me this for the first time.
1: All right. And I got a bag of Doritos. And I got a white monster. So that's already an insufferable trio. But I was like, you know what? Cash my happy checks. I'm going to take those three. And I'm going to take my little happy butt to my gate. And so I run there. I'm kind of sweaty. I'm in my trucker hat, my island trucker hat, my basketball hoodie. And I get on the plane and I watched Talladega Nights. It's like, how insufferable is this guy? You know, lanky ass white guy sitting with his Doritos squirt and white monster watching Talladega Nights. It just spread eagle in his little aisle
14: okay,
1: seat.
14: Okay, stop, stop.
1: I haven't had an aisle seat in so long, and I kind of liked it. I was happy with the aisle seat.
14: I texted you whenever I was flying from Nashville to D.C. I had a middle seat, and for the third time in my life, I fell asleep on the flight, and guess what? Guess what?
1: Someone
14: picked
1: your
14: boogers. The person next to me. Yeah. The person, you're so weird. You're the bathroom only time. One who does that. They tapped me on the shoulder. Hey, can you pass me that snack? I was like, well, there goes me sleeping. There goes me sleeping.
1: I got two Stroop waffles. Very good. They usually only give you one. They gave me two because I was a good boy. I was being very good.
14: They probably thought you were like...
1: Never mind. This guy needs help. This guy needs serious help.
14: Yes.
1: he's a threat to the plane. He's a threat to everyone's safety right now with his Doritos, just munching on my little finger. The bags crunching up, my corded headphones plugged in, watching Talladega Nights.
14: He's just profiling over there munching with his squirt.
1: Ricky Bobby, I forgot. I was giggling, audibly giggling on that plane. it was good. I had a good time. And I made it to Eugene just in time to host the Drake Toll Show on Westwood One Sports and the Westwood One Sports app, 310-840-4910, 310-840-4910, to give you our biggest losers of the day. Biggest loser number one is Dalton Rushing. He is the catcher for the LA Dodgers and is on a streak of being insufferable. Everyone, if you've watched his interviews, if you've seen a picture of him, everyone knows someone like this in their life. Everyone knows someone like this. And they're dramatic and they're a lot to handle. And they're, you know, every time they make a mistake, they're like hitting themselves and they go, stupid, stupid, stupid. I'm the worst, guys. Sorry, I ruin everything. He's that guy. Oh my gosh. He's the guy who's like, I ruin everything. This is my fault. Again, I've got to take responsibility and accountability like a man. You're just making the... I hate drama. You're just making this worse. Here are his Dodgers teammates on Dalton Rushing.
16: Oh, my gosh. You guys nailed it.
17: Yeah.
16: What? Why? What's the deal?
17: I knew Kiki was going to pick him, so I picked him.
16: Oh, poor kid.
18: He's not a kid.
17: Nothing personal, Rush. Okay. Nothing personal, I don't want to sit next to you.
16: All right, you guys are 2-for-4.
1: He's not a kid. That's the Dodgers when they were asked, who do you not want to sit next to on a flight ever? Dalton Rushing was the answer. Oh, poor kid, not a kid. it's great, dude. They hate him enough to be like, not a kid. Don't even make an excuse.
14: Who do you not want to sit next to on a flight? Rick Toll.
1: Dalton Rushing. Yeah, you don't want to sit next to me because I'm eating my Doritos, having my squirt. White Monster. There's a lot.
14: Spread Eagle.
1: I went, I went to the, my parents are here. This is my Christmas present to my family, was bringing them up to Eugene, Oregon for the games this weekend, Banana Ball on ESPN at ABC. And I tried to stay up. They flew in. They didn't get to the hotel until probably 12:30, 1 o'clock local time. So it had been, an hour and a half ago. So it's like, I'll go to the bar. There's a local watering hole called the Jackrabbit, 0.1 miles away from the hotel. Just elk on the wall. Moose in the bathroom. Just top notch. Awesome. I fell asleep still. Biggest Loser of the day, the WNBA. Here is notable odd guy, Boomer Esiason, on Caitlin Clark. What a rant he goes on.
18: If I were Caitlin Clark, I would seriously consider going to play overseas somewhere and get the royal treatment and get real money.
19: From the Saudis?
18: From somewhere. I mean, there's
19: international. She can't go to the Saudis.
18: Well, she can't go to the Russians either, as we saw that, Brittany Griner got stuck there.
19: She did. Well, yeah, in jail.
18: Right. So
19: can't take that money from Piff.
18: But a lot of the women actually do play, in European leagues because they supplement their income. But now supposedly their income is going up here. And I know that Caitlin makes a ton of money off the court in terms of endorsements, and rightfully so. But I think that there's a petty jealousy, and she's a straight white basketball player. And she is not being treated with any sort of respect whatsoever.
19: So that poster.
1: Once again, the straight white people are losing. Straight white people are, the world is against us. that was the one quote that I was like, okay, you didn't have to throw that in there for this all to still be true. Because Sophie Cunningham is also straight and white and a pretty big supporter, allegedly, of Donald Trump, the president. And so, and she's been used in promotional material for the WNBA. So that's the thing, is like, okay, if you're the WNBA and you want to box out Caitlin Clark, she's straight and white, probably wouldn't be the first time that at some level we've used marketing tools in various leagues to box someone out because we want to provide, equal opportunity. And I've seen this because they're like, oh, well, we want to make everyone a star. We want to prop everyone up. Not how marketing works. Marketing, Major League Baseball would never do that. They are propping up Shohei Ohtani, and they should prop up Shohei Ohtani and Aaron Judge and, to a lesser extent, Juan Soto. And, there's a list of names, but it's Shohei Ohtani. Who's on the poster? Shohei. In the NBA, that's a little bit more of a mixed bag, but it's still, by law, like LeBron is a star. Everyone knows the name LeBron James. There are still human beings. My neighbor Dale probably can't pronounce Victor Wembanyama. Maybe he'll be able to in a few years, but everyone knows LeBron. The WNBA is just avoiding Caitlin Clark, which is a terrible marketing scheme. We can go on this, but I want to get to the Memo Ochoa thing here in a bit. Biggest Loser. The Kings? This is hilarious. From Brian Scalabrine on the on the Celtic Studio Show. Brian?
20: See, my boy Caravan just got picked.
21: He did? Who'd he go to?
20: He went to Cleveland. Caravan went to my basketball camp as a youngster.
21: The Kings.
20: So for all you guys that want to make it to the NBA, you know where to do.
21: So the Kings traded for him. So it was the Cleveland pick, but it's going to Sac.
20: Oh, it's going to Sac?
21: Yeah.
20: Ooh, that's tough.
21: Reaction. That's a perfect way to end this thing.
20: Maybe don't go to my camp.
21: I don't know.
20: You're with him on the Kings.
1: What's great is that he didn't have that reaction about Cleveland. He was so excited for Cleveland. It's like, nope, just got traded. Sacramento. Oh.
14: Maybe don't go to my camp.
1: Don't go to my basketball camp. You'll be a Sacramento King. That's really good. From Brian Scalabrine. Notable good guy, Brian Scalabrine. White chocolate or whatever. No, not white chocolate. Whatever. The white mamba. The white mamba.
14: White chocolate.
1: Biggest winner of the day, Memo Ochoa. Here is Memo Ochoa, the legendary Mexican goalkeeper after playing in his sixth World Cup.
22: Memo, what a way to end your career just now out there. How do you sum up your emotions?
23: Well, it was difficult because I have to be concentrated, to be focused in the game. I just feel grateful with the people, that the way that they received me, also with the staff, for giving me this opportunity at the end of my career. Also with my family. Without the support of my family, this it was impossible to do it. No, I'm very happy to share this with the Mexican fans. Happy to finish also my career in Mexico in a World Cup, playing some minutes, and I feel happy, very happy.
1: Yeah, Memo Ochoa, Addy. You said you cried the other night.
14: I'm gonna cry now. I saw this tweet, and this is how I feel right now. I can't believe I was just born Mexican. What an unreal dub from my parents. And it's for moments like this. This is the unreal dub. I get to experience. You get to experience. You are Mexican for a day. You get to experience Memo Ochoa. And how grateful he is. How amazing he is. Oh.
1: Laura, you want to hop in on this one? I like the... You and Addy both. The Memo Ochoa coverage this week has made me very happy.
0: No other words. I mean, I'm happy. He's happy. We're all happy.
18: Happy. Very happy.
14: Yeah. Yeah. Unreal dub from Laura's parents, too, by the way.
0: What?
14: Unreal dub from
0: Laura's
14: parents.
0: We all win. You're welcome,
14: You're
0: people.
14: You're just born Mexican. What a dub.
1: Biggest winner of the day, Addy's mom. Happy birthday.
14: Oh my God, you said happy birthday to my mom before I did.
23: I feel happy, very happy.
1: Biggest winner, the Pope. Former White Sox catcher AJ Pierzynski, legend, met the Pope and gifted him the final out ball from game one of the 2005 World Series where the Pope was in attendance. Before he was the Pope, he was just a normal little guy, just normal little Leo the 14th sitting in section 306, watching it at what guaranteed rate field. Watching the Chicago White Sox play in the World Series, win a World Series against the Astros in 2005. Yes. Is that right? Yeah. That's before the Astros really existed, though. So doesn't count. Doesn't even count. Biggest winner of the day, the Pope. Congratulations. Laura Jimenez runs the board. Addy Bates produces. When we return, it is time for our obituaries, including Watergate. 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

0: Houston back in 2024. And Johnny Bench. I mean, these are some of the best. Lou Piniella. You know, and these guys have all seen this endless thing. It's beautiful. So that helps a ton. And then in general, you know, I just encourage people to watch the games. It's nice that we get to do this thing on ESPN and ABC this weekend, and we're doing it on national television so often. But once you see the sport and you realize, just think about what happened in Nashville last weekend with tensions running so high that we nearly actually had the first brawl in banana ball history. The sport is legit, and when you see it in person, that is the best cure to anything that you're feeling when it comes to what we're doing with the sport of baseball and the showmanship of it all, and the circus, some would say.
1: Yeah, you mentioned showmanship, circus. You know, in the news cycle the last month and a half, Jackson Olsen will be on Dancing with the Stars on ABC. And there are players like Olsen who come from the college ranks and excel, succeed in banana ball, both on the field, off the field. And guys like Jackie Bradley Jr., who was a Major League Baseball stalwart for nearly a decade with the Boston Red Sox, or Tanner Allen, who is a College Baseball Player of the Year and winner of the College World Series at Mississippi State. How do you mix these guys who are, you know, Division I college players, Division III college players who walk into banana ball and have success, with former top-level baseball guys that are on the same rosters?
0: Well, the beautiful thing about the baseball world is it's so small once you get in it, and everybody speaks it. So once these guys, you know, they've been in locker rooms their entire life, whether they matched out at Division II baseball and junior college, or they're 11 years in the bigs and a two-time World Series champ like Jackie Bradley Jr., there's a mutual respect between baseball players just when you see these guys put the work in day after day. So as this has been something that's been growing for 7 years of the sport, and the talent level has gotten better and better. Like, this didn't happen overnight, right? And there's also guys like Bill Leroy, Kyle Lewis, who have been here 9 years. Like, I think I've seen a lot of respect from the new guys coming in, whether they're Kyle Martin with 275 professional home runs before he ever played banana ball, or someone coming straight out of college like Gideon Antel. I mean, these guys come in here and they really respect the veterans, and everyone is just pulling the same direction in making baseball fun. And it's been pretty easy from what I've been able to see.
1: Let's get into this weekend. Again, Biko Scala, the play-by-play of the Savannah Bananas on the Drake Toll Show. And like I said, it will be an honor to share the booth with you for the next couple of days on ESPN and then ABC on Sunday for the Bananas and the Party Animals, Autzen Stadium in Eugene, two sold-out games. Biko, that Sunday contest on ABC, those three letters, how meaningful is that to the sport of banana ball, to its owner Jesse Cole, to have this league, these two teams, showcased on national television at the highest level?
0: I think ABC is as prestigious an honor for broadcasting a sport as you can get out there. So it is not lost on me through, you know, getting our ESPN 2 debut back in 2022, our ESPN debut July 5th, 2024. Like, these are the milestone moments for a broadcaster, obviously, but for the entire organization that you do not forget. And it's not lost on me how absurd this whole thing has gotten, that just last weekend in Cincinnati, all three games were on ESPN. I was racking my brain, like, how many broadcasters have gotten to call a game back-to-back nights prime time, and then the next afternoon, all of them on ESPN. It's pretty rare. So now we get a fourth straight game on ESPN on Saturday night, and then ABC, the creme de la creme, on Sunday afternoon. It's an immense honor and a privilege, and it also means we got to go out there and crush it, and that's not something we take lightly at all.
1: No, of course not. And the preparation that goes into the weekend is already has already been clear over the course of this week, and a rehearsal day today awaits both of those teams, as well as the broadcast crew in front office. Getting into Autzen, these football stadiums, it's hard for a lot of people to wrap their head around 190 feet to left field. how does that affect the game when so many of these banana ball contests are being played in football stadiums in 2026?
0: Yeah, it affects the game immensely, not to be plain about it.

0: But, I mean, the left fielder, where he would normally be positioned, is like a bunch of rows back into the stand. So you have to have your outfield positioned oddly. High fly ball to left with a little oomph behind it is going to be a home run. A laser beam, a line drive that should be a crush job 400 feet long, if it doesn't have the launch angle, is just going to be a single off the 50-foot net at left field. So it gives and it takes away. But it mostly gives when it comes to hitters. So I think, you know, the pitchers are very aware of that. You're going to see against righties a lot of hard away and trying to stay away from that inner wheelhouse for guys. And it's going to give us a decent amount of home runs if history has anything to say about it.
1: You know, I think of the Chatham Anglers, one of the most legendary summer league baseball teams, or the Matsu Miners, or the Macon Bacon. And what, 5-6 years ago, that's what the Savannah Bananas were, a summer league baseball team that the barnstorming hadn't come into the fold entirely yet, outside of a stray game here or there. You mentioned earlier these early world tours that the organization was on. Can you, as somebody who's been a part of this for so long, put into perspective what it's like to go from that and so quickly be selling out two nights at college football, at one of college football's cathedrals?
0: Yeah, it's tough to put into perspective. It is truly mind-boggling as someone who came down just for the summer college baseball of it and got sucked into the banana ball world. I mean, I'm blessed to have seen the first game in front of fans. It was an absolute mess. And, you know, folks had fun, but kind of were like, oh, I don't really know what the heck I just saw. From that through being in Montgomery, Alabama, and a 6,500-seat stadium was the craziest thing we'd ever seen in our entire lives. And every milestone, again, along the way to 15,000 in Indianapolis, we're like, holy crap, how the heck did we do this in 2023? To the Major League Baseball stadiums and now having games in front of 102,000 and 101,000 at Kyle Field and Neyland Stadium, respectfully, this year, and over 85,000 3 weeks ago in Lincoln, Nebraska. It is just, it feels like a fever dream. I pinch myself all the time. It's beyond absurd that this has happened, but also looking back at it, at the people involved in this organization with the leadership of Jesse and Emily Cole and Jared Orton, it also is so clear why it happened. It completely makes sense because they've put it all together, but still it's been a meteoric rise that has been tough to fathom living through it.
1: Like I said, it's going to be a pleasure to share with the booth with you tomorrow on ESPN and on Sunday on ABC. When, where, how should folks be glued to their TV this weekend to watch more Biko, Scala, and Banana Ball?
0: Oh, my goodness. You're going to want to tune in to ESPN 8 p.m. Eastern on Saturday night. It's going to be the rivalry renewed. The original team, Bananas Party Animals. First ever Banana Ball game in Oregon. How can you not get off here? Eastern to the TV for that. And in front of 60,000 fans in Autzen Stadium in Oregon, that's going to be super cool. And then 4 p.m. Eastern on Sunday, Banana Ball's ABC debut. And the conclusion of a two-game set with one of these teams, the Bananas coming in a half game out of first place, the Party Animals just two games out of first, fresh off sweeping the top team in the sport that seemed like the absolute monster to take down in the Texas Tailgaters. This is exactly what we wanted coming into this weekend in Oregon. It's going to be a legendary weekend of Banana Ball, and you can always watch the sport for free on YouTube, so you can't beat that. It'll be Party Animals YouTube this weekend.
1: He is up with us 4:37 Pacific time, headed to the gym. Biko Scala, you're a madman. Thanks for your time this morning.
0: Thank you very much. Right back to being horizontal for me.
1: When we come back, that's your taste of Banana Ball this weekend. And he hit the nail on the head, not to make it too personal for me, but the opportunity to call a game on ABC on Sunday is something that, and my parents will be in attendance as well here in Eugene. It's going to be very special. We come back. Let's go from Banana Ball to baseball. The MLB, the collective bargaining agreement, and how we're further than we were 5 months ago from any sort of cohesion between the players and the owners. 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
2: U.S. men's national team has wrapped up group play. Up next, the round of 32 on Wednesday. How far can they go? 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

0: It is the Drake Toll Show. I am convinced, and it was around the same time too, I'm convinced this is the song that started Ebola. I believe that this song created diseases.
1: Alabama honking honk.
2: I can't unmute you.
0: And at some point, oh, Laura's muted. And at some point, still? Yeah, still.
2: I can't unmute Laura.
0: I can't. Laura! Psst.
3: What?
0: Laura!
3: What
0: I did? It's me, Drake, from the Drake Toll Show. You're muted, Laura. Okay, you're unmuted.
3: Who's
0: nice job,
3: muting
0: Laura.
3: Me? Who's muting me? I wonder who's muting me.
2: It literally said you cannot unmute this person because they've decided to mute themselves.
3: What?
2: That's exactly what it said.
3: Yeah. Oh, well.
0: Yeah. It's weird. Is there a mirror around, Laura? Because I just didn't know.
2: Who's doing this? We've got to catch this guy.
3: I did not mute myself.
0: This was formerly a job for Blip and Nitro. They have died. So,
2: taken out to the pasture.
0: We no longer. How was Curtis listening to the show yesterday? Why was he awake at 4:30?
3: That's a great question. You know what? He's probably listening right now. You messaged him.
2: Have you ever seen that Wolverine meme where he's sitting in bed?
0: Oh, okay.
2: Yeah, and he's looking at the photo.
0: Uh huh. Tell him I miss him. Someone text him. Tell him I miss him.
3: How about you?
0: I sent him a text. And I said bonk in the text. So.
3: That's it? Wow. What a compelling message bonk. To send to someone.
0: It was good. It was like two or three lines. Miss. And then a little bonk at the very end. Addy, this is your forte. This is your wheelhouse. Major League Baseball released a statement on Twitter yesterday that was weird. So 17 hours ago, MLB tweets, the biggest issue baseball fans want solved to strengthen the game is, and I read that part, was like, oh great, finally they're gonna figure out the TV thing. Good. That's the first thing I thought. I was like, okay, good, we can just strengthen, because was it Yamamoto was throwing a complete game perfect game a couple weeks ago. Mm-hmm. I was like, okay,
2: yeah,
0: where do I go to watch this? And I went through multiple avenues, finally I found an illegal streaming service and got it pulled up and ready to rock and roll. But I thought, okay, yeah. Then it says, we're going to strengthen the game with the biggest thing every baseball fan hates, the payroll disparity, which if I asked the casual baseball fan, hey, what's the worst part of the MLB? The 15th thing they would say is the payroll disparity. Though it is an issue, it's not the number one issue that fans are facing right now, because the Mets have one of the biggest payrolls in baseball, and the Mets suck. So the money doesn't always equate to winning. The Marlins are winning at a much higher rate than the Mets right now. So the money, baseball is just the great equalizer. It doesn't make sense, and it doesn't mean that we shouldn't narrow that gap. But the MLB made it clear in a massive statement with a graphic, a colorful graphic, that it is time to set a salary floor and a salary cap. And in response to this, the players burned down the headquarters. I think we are as far today as we were 5 months ago, if not further, from a CBA, from the owners and the players agreeing on a CBA. And this is the same conversation we had in February, but it seems more bleak now because it's June and we still can't figure this out.
2: This was the worst proposal yet. So what it's going to propose, here's what it is. You're going to have a max contract length of 5 years for free agent players switching teams, and then 6 years for teams to retain their own players. You'll also have no deferred contracts, no qualifying offers, and 5 years to free agency for players 30 or older. So what does that mean? No more Juan Soto, no more Shohei Ohtani, no more Dodgers. They are speaking different languages at this point. And I think they're just throwing things out there and say, hey, if they like one of them, that's a win for us. That's a win. If the players like one of these, that is a win. But this is probably the worst proposal they've put out yet. I mean, the no deferred contracts, we already know players aren't going to like that. We already know these teams are not going to like that. The owners are not going to like that. The max contract of 5 years for free agent players switching teams, that's also not going to go down well. And, of course, you're going to have to – they're going to max those contracts. So you're going to be making less money. And if anything, if they're going to put anything in there where players make less money, I don't think the Players Association will agree to it at all.
0: Yeah. In a vacuum, if we could go back and redo it and do it all over again, which we cannot, by the way, man, do you have the salary cap makes sense? Because the idea that we could just pay whatever, anybody whatever we want to pay them, obviously the players love that, but as a fan, just as like a, in general, as someone who appreciates business, that is the stupidest way you could conduct a professional sports league is to say, hey, if you're rich, you can pay your team however much you want to. If you're poor, you don't have to. Oh, and by the way, if you're rich, you also don't have to. There's no one's making you pay your team anything at all. That is a recipe for the turmoil that we've been dealing with for decades in Major League Baseball.
2: I think so. You kind of hit it right there. I think you do need a salary floor. I've been saying that. You do need a floor. And I think the deferred contracts thing, I really don't think you need to have deferred contracts. I don't think you should be signing players to these insane deals, these very lucrative deals where you are, hey, they're only going to get paid $1 million this year. But don't worry, 20 years from now, they're going to get paid like $700 million. Like something, I know that's an exaggeration. I'm just talking about Juan Soto in particular. There's no need for that. And I want to thank, you know, friend of the show, Steve Phillips, for the Bobby Bonilla deal, because that's kind of what started that. But that's the one that I think that I'm actually okay with. I'm okay with no deferred contracts, but we know the owners aren't going to like that. We know the players aren't going to like that because what? Oh, there's a chance they make less money. Because there's who's going to be paying a player like the actual $700 million in 5 years? No one's doing that. No one will do that. That's an insane deal. That's an insane contract. It's not as insane as if you have it over 12 years, 11 years, and most of that is deferred. So I don't think the players are going to like this one whatsoever, and it's probably a slap in the face. This one is probably the most egregious. It's the boldest that the MLB has put out, but it just shows how far away they are from one another. And I do think this lockout is going to make 1994 look like a little cakewalk.
0: Don't say that. People who are around in 94 are not happy when you say that, because 94 was bad. Who won the 1994 World Series?
2: Me.
0: Yep. It's no one's counting. The points don't matter. The proposal right now, approximately $245 million as a cap, $171 as a floor. If I remember right, the Dodgers are over $400 million to their roster. Mm-hmm. So it's a $130 million discrepancy. And the Marlins and other teams who are the low end here are hovering around $70, $80 million for their rosters. So they would have to double their spending on their roster. And the Dodgers would somehow, the Mets and the Dodgers, would somehow have to cut $130 million worth of contracts. If we implemented this, which we can't, the players won't. The players will not sign up for salary cap. There's no way they'd say, hey, cap what I can make. The floor is fine. The cap is not. And I don't think the owners don't like the floor. The players don't like the cap. So nobody's happy with what Major League Baseball is trying to propose to make everybody happy, which is antithetical to making anyone happy. That being said, how do I get the Dodgers, if we do this, to somehow take their current roster and shave $130 million from it?
2: Gosh, you don't. You don't. That's the thing, is you don't, because if you want to put all these in place, we have a lot of hurdles. This will have to be something where it has to be implemented years down the line. This cannot be something that's like right around the corner next year. We got to do this because it's impossible. It is impossible with that lineup that they have, that roster they have of all these all-stars. It's impossible. Now, I will say one thing. According to Jesse Rogers, he was saying the league's proposal includes raising the minimum salary from $780,000 to $1 million. In 2027. That's the largest increase they've had. And so that's why I think like this is not geared towards the Dodgers. It's not geared towards the Mets. It's geared to these younger players on teams like the Royals, the Marlins, you know, the Twins, these young players like, man, I probably wasn't going to make $1 million, but if I get a guaranteed $1 million, I kind of like this deal, because there's a good chance they were only going to get the minimum. If you raise that to $1 million, come on, who doesn't want that? Who does not want that deal?
0: Do you think this would all be solved if we brought Trevor Bauer back?
2: Trevor Bauer, notable good guy.
0: He keeps sliding in my DMs and your DMs and everyone's DMs saying, please, what if I ask nicely, could you let me play baseball again, please?
2: Please, please, please, please, please, please, please, please.
0: I'm tired of Mexico. I don't want to be in Mexico anymore. But Anibal said no. Which is actually really funny, by the way. Major League Baseball is in a spot where the owners disagree with the players disagree with the owners, and if they're looking for a mediator, the great mediator should be Rob Manfred and Major League Baseball, and Major League Baseball cannot get it right. They are making it to where now the players and owners both agree on one thing. We all kind of hate the MLB right now, which is not – that gets us no closer to where we want to be, because we cannot play baseball without agreeing on a collective bargaining agreement next year. And it has to be by December 1st is when we want this, or at least the first of the year for us to get spring training in on time. Addie Bates produces. Laura Jimenez runs the board. When we come back, it's our Idiots of the Day. It is Westwood One Sports. It's the Westwood One Sports app, 310-840-4910. 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

0: strengthening, and maybe it's hard to it's hard not to strengthen considering where the division was last year. What do the Carolina Panthers need to do? What pieces are there to assure this team is still number one in the NFC South?
1: Well, I think Dan Morgan, the general manager, has really done a nice job, a patient job. Brent Tillis, too, who's their cap guy, he came over from the Kansas City Chiefs. Both of them have done, you know, really nice job of kind of piecing this thing together and slowly building it. And I think that's been the, you know, the biggest thing is they've been patient with how they built this. They've realized, you know, hey, this is not going to happen overnight. And so, you know, I think they, what are the big pieces? O-line, D-line, they've got to get stronger in both of those areas. Okay. And they've done that now. They Jalen Phillips is a good addition, good free agent addition. Well-respected defense lineman, pass rusher. So he's going to be a big help for him. I think, you know, their offense has got to get a little creative. Bigger chunk plays, that sort of thing. They're going to need that going forward. But, you know, they added a good receiver from Tennessee that they like. I think, you know, they're trending in the right direction. And I think, you know, a year ago we were really wondering if Bryce Young was a bust, right? I mean, that was no doubt about it. It was like, you know, he had been benched, and everybody's, you know, coming into the season going, hey, is this guy legit? You know, he's the number one overall pick, and yet he got benched in his second year, came back, has a losing record. Is he the guy? And I think he went out and showed last year that, you know what, he can be pretty good if you put the right pieces around him. So it's still a building process. I think they're still, you know, maybe one more year away from being, you know, a contender. But they're slowly and patiently not panicking and doing the right thing and building this thing slowly.
0: Again, appreciate your time up early with us, Steve. Last thing I got for you on that front, when the whole Brennan Sorsby thing fell apart at Texas Tech, Yahoo wrote an article saying the Panthers should be a team interested in Sorsby in the supplemental draft. Now, obviously, the NFL has denied Sorsby that opportunity, and Yahoo responds with, well, what's plan B for the Panthers? And I'm thinking, what do you mean plan B? What do they need a plan B for? Because there's not a supplemental draft with Brennan Sorsby. What does Bryce Young have to do this year to silence, not necessarily Yahoo Sports, but any of those doubters?
1: Well, I think just consistency. Continue to improve. Continue to be a leader. And I think we've already seen it off the field in his interviews, how he's kind of taking control of the huddle. You know, there's one incident in OTAs, and this doesn't necessarily translate to wins and losses, but they had a practice in the rain, and it was pouring. It was a monsoon here in Charlotte. And after the rain died off, the guys were dropping some balls, and Bryce just jumped on everybody and kind of dropped a couple F-bombs and was like, listen, we need to focus. We need to concentrate, get back on task. And it was a little thing, but it also kind of showed, all right, he's now getting more comfortable with taking the reins of this offense, taking the leadership role that is needed. And I think that's really a big piece of what they've wanted to see. And you need your quarterback to be that way, right? And I think, you know, when he came in, he was a little shyer about, you know, finding his spot and taking control. You know, he's not an outspoken guy. He's not a Baker Mayfield, right? He's the exact opposite of that personality-wise. He just is, you know, he's a nice guy, and I think just needed to take more ownership, not ownership, but a leadership role in that team and be a little bit more vocal. And I think you're starting to see that. He's now to the point where he's realized, this is my team. Okay. And I think that's a good thing for them. And that's what they want to see, and see him continue to progress, continue to make mistakes. And they basically want him as a point guard quarterback, get the ball out, distribute the ball. They've added some weapons. Jalen Coker is looks like he's ready to take the next step, got a big contract. So I think just continue to progress and continue to improve.
0: It's Steve Reed at Steve Reed AP on Twitter, all things Charlotte. Thanks so much again for being up with us and joining the Drake Toll Show.
1: 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Anytime.
0: Steve is great. And for our listeners across the country, the perspective of LaMelo Ball, you traded away your star. You scrape off the posters, you flip around everything in the city, and your star is gone. But does this mean that you can compete in a couple of years as the draft picks pile up? You hope so. If you're a Charlotte fan, you certainly hope so. That's the goal here. When we come back, the United States lost a World Cup match. Is the sky falling? And we'll give you the best moments of the week from the Drake Toll Show, Drake Toll Show this week. 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
2: U.S. men's national team has wrapped up group play. 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
7: And it is a great day to be alive on Westwood One Sports. 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A lot to get to today. We now know for sure who the U.S. is going to play on Wednesday in that knockout round matchup of the World Cup, the round of 32 in Santa Clara. Yeah, they lost last night, but it didn't really mean anything. I'll tell you what about last night really does mean something. If you want to extract anything from the fact that the U.S. lost 3-2 to Turkey and that they'll meet Bosnia next Wednesday, I have some things to extract, some things to look for, because here in this summer of soccer, or on a fabulous Football Friday, either way, however you want to go with it, is you want to go into it feeling like you know something. And look, as a sports fan, I'm right there with you. If you're an average, everyday American sports fan, and apologies to all the footy fans out there, if you're an average, everyday American sports fan, you don't go through life thinking a great deal about the world's game. You don't. And when the opportunity comes around to really plug into it, you spend some time acclimating. That's what we've done for the last few weeks. We've acclimated during the group stage. Now we're ready for the knockout rounds. And I'll tell you what to look for Wednesday in that matchup between the U.S. men's national team and Bosnia-Herzegovina, based on what we saw in the group stage, especially last night with the return of Christian Pulisic. Major League Baseball and the Players Association continue to go back and forth. I'm starting to really come down on one side in this thing, and I hate to do that because I'd like to believe there are still some vestiges of impartiality left in this hollowed out carcass of a man who 25 years ago, good Lord, I'm old, majored in journalism at Penn State. I'd like to believe there are some bits and pieces of journalistic integrity left in me that I could look at an issue even handedly. I'll do my best, even though I'm really coming down on one side in today's show. Talked yesterday about people doing stupid things, Terry and Arnold. This on a much smaller scale, but another member of the NFL continues to do stupid things. We'll talk about that here in the first hour. I'm sure we will continue to get moves made in the NBA offseason now that we're past the draft and looking ahead to free agency. The NHL has its own draft starting tonight, and then their free agency starts on Wednesday as well. So much to get into. We're at the just about mathematical halfway point of the Major League Baseball season. So we'll take a look at where things stand right now and maybe try to cherry pick some teams that we think could find their way into the current playoff picture with 80 to 82 more games to go for most teams. Tommy Smith, legendary soccer commentator, is going to join us in the Power Hour, the final hour of the show, right at 11 a.m. Eastern, 8 Pacific here on Westwood One Sports. Obviously, we'll talk everything World Cup, including the U.S. men's national team and what's ahead of them. Plus, it's a Friedel Friday as well. Odyssey NBA insider Nick Friedel will join us right around 11:20 Eastern, 8:20 Pacific. A lot to get to. So let's start to unwrap it, my friends. Let's start to prepare ourselves for the weekend by looking at the five biggest stories of the day right off the top. We call it the high five.

0: 5.
1: Ball breaks free. Gets it. 7 seconds. Ball to drive. And ball lays it in. There's no timeouts left.
2: That feels like it was ages ago. Ian Eagle and Stan Van Gundy on Prime in the final seconds of the Eastern Conference 9-10 play-in game. You remember that now? That was a while ago. We were all riding a LaMelo Ball high that night. Except for maybe Bam Adebayo. But we were all riding it. And over the last 24 hours, now that we've had time to process it, I still believe in my immediate take from yesterday that LaMelo Ball in Minnesota ends one of two ways, either a trip to the conference finals or a fist fight, probably with Anthony Edwards, maybe with Chris Finch, because that's the thing that as I've sat and processed and thought more and more about it over the last 24 hours, I come back to. It's going to go just one of two ways, and really it doesn't feel like much in between. Because there is a chance that LaMelo Ball buys in to what Finchie wants to do in Minnesota. A team that's been built for the last half decade on defense decides that they're going to not totally move in a different direction. They didn't trade Rudy Gobert, but they did trade Naz Reid. And the Charlotte aspect of this is important. But from the Minnesota perspective, you move away from Naz Reid. So you weaken your interior depth a good bit, but you bring in LaMelo Ball. Here's the problem. LaMelo Ball, a volume shooter, a guy who wants to have the ball in his hands and wants to take the final shot. And now all of a sudden, he's got to play nice with Anthony Edwards. And Ant has to play nice with LaMelo. And how is this all going to work out when we're in the huddle before the final shot of a game? I said it yesterday. I will continue to say it until we see it play itself out, not just during the regular season, but through next spring's postseason as well. Yeah, I'm putting the Hornets in the playoffs, or the T-Wolves in the playoffs. Sorry. Obviously, the T-Wolves will be in the playoffs. Anthony Edwards, Rudy Gobert, Ayo Dosunmu back on a big extension. And LaMelo. And what's it look like in those big critical moments? And how do these two coexist, not just in the locker room, but in the backcourt? Edwards and Ball. These questions won't be answered for another 9 or 10 months, at least. But I do think it's interesting to me that the Timberwolves have said defense is fun, but we don't think we can beat Oklahoma City and San Antonio that way. We've got to bring in a volume shooter. If LaMelo buys in, it could work. Like I said, trip to the conference finals maybe. If LaMelo doesn't buy in, yeesh, it's going to end poorly. Next.
0: 4.
3: Robertson tees it up. Robertson to the goal line. Centering pass.
2: Jason Robertson scoring in Game 5 of the first round of the Stanley Cup playoffs for the Dallas Stars against the Minnesota Wild. He's a goal-scoring phenom. Bob Wischusen on the call there on ESPN during that game. And Jason Robertson said to the Kraken last night, no thanks. Big, fat, 8-year, $15 million a year deal was laid out in front of him. He is a restricted free agent, but was granted permission to talk to the Kraken by the Dallas Stars front office because they've seen the writing on the wall, it seems, that Robertson is going to look to break the bank and they can't make it work. So they're trying to get what they can before somebody swoops in with some sort of RFA tender offer sheet and it blows things up for them. Robertson is the most interesting piece available. Hockey fans know this. The most interesting piece available this offseason in the NHL. You can talk about Morgan Riley. You can talk about Connor Hellebuck. You can talk... If you want to, smoke enough that through the haze, you see an Auston Matthews deal maybe. But I'm here to tell you, the most interesting piece to move this summer in the NHL will be Jason Robertson. The question is, where does he want to go? I have an indecent proposal, okay? I have an indecent proposal for Jason Robertson coming up before the end of the first hour here on You Better You Bet that I think makes sense for him, makes sense for the Stars, makes sense for the team that would acquire him. We will get into that in about 30 minutes here on Westwood One Sports. Chris Mack in for Nick Kostos here today. The five biggest stories of the day to start the show. We call it the high five. On to number three.
0: Three.
4: I mean, Caitlin to the ground. And, that's a hand to the neck. And then Alyssa Thomas steps over. See, that's the kind of stuff that can incite some future trouble.
2: From USA Network, it didn't incite much, let's be honest. At least not as far as discipline goes for Alyssa Thomas from the WNBA. A one-game suspension. And look, I'm not going to sit here and defend Caitlin Clark as always innocent. Like any other athlete, okay? Any other athlete gets into it with an opponent from time to time. Any other athlete will throw their hands up in a WTF motion towards an official at times. Happens to every athlete. We see it all the time. So I'm not going to sit here and pretend like she's a saint. But can we acknowledge the fact that there seems to be an open, not just distaste for Caitlin Clark from the rest of the WNBA and most of its players, but like a visceral hatred towards her? And look, the league has other stars. They do. I mean, how many times did you share a Sophie Cunningham meme yesterday? 16 gazillion times, right? The pointing meme? Yeah. We all shared at least half a dozen of them yesterday. And hell, look, you just had somebody drop 57 points last night, tying the league record. 53, pardon me. Marina Mabry for Toronto. So there are other stars in the WNBA, okay? But let's stop losing the forest for the trees here. Everybody in the WNBA has a visceral hatred for Caitlin Clark, despite the fact that Caitlin Clark's arrival on the scene is what helped them push for a new CBA, a massive increase in salaries, massive viewership, which helps push those rights fees and salaries farther up. Without Caitlin Clark, I wouldn't say there's no WNBA. It's existed for two decades now. But without Caitlin Clark, the WNBA is not nearly as close to the average sports fan's radar as it is right now in this moment. And yet Caitlin Clark gets a hand to the neck, gets kicked occasionally, smacked occasionally. And again, she's not the only person who receives a little physical punishment in sports. But she receives all of this. And the one person, the one star who has helped make the NBA, who has made the WNBA what it is right now, is Caitlin Clark. And that Alyssa Thomas transgression draws a one-game suspension? Ask NHL fans of the late 80s and early 90s, mid-90s, what happens when you don't protect the stars. The game gets bogged down. I'm telling you, if you don't protect the stars, the game gets bogged down. And that's what we're seeing in the WNBA. Caitlin Clark, who is the Magic Johnson and Larry Bird of the WNBA, in that when she came to the league, the eyeballs and the money came as well. All due credit to executive producer Bill Zimmerman. He and I had a conversation this morning, and he made a fantastic point. If you are old enough to remember it, you know exactly what I'm about to tell the youngs about. I wasn't old enough to remember when Magic Johnson and Larry Bird came into the NBA, but I've certainly watched enough documentaries and read enough books to know that before Magic and Larry came into the NBA, the NBA was moribund. It was dying. Nobody was watching it. The NBA finals were on tape delay. Nobody watched the NBA in the late 70s. Nobody cared. Certainly not on the level that people care now. Magic and Bird came along, changed everything. And here we are, some 45 years later, and the same thing is happening in the WNBA. They have stars come along, led by Caitlin Clark, the singular star, who is packing 20,000 people into buildings, packing 20 million people onto television screens, bringing money in a new CBA to the WNBA, and she's treated as if she's the enemy. What are you doing? What are you doing in the WNBA? A one-game suspension for Alyssa Thomas for that. Next.
0: Two.
3: Fly ball, left field, that's hit well. Lyles going back toward the wall. Gone! Opposite field, two-run home run. Bryce Harper, the ninth inning magic, strikes again.
2: From NBC Sports Philly, Phillies with more, as they said, their ninth inning magic beat the Nats last night. That's Bryce Harper's two-run opposite field homer in the top of the ninth in Washington. That's the biggest story from the field last night. The biggest story from off the field. I got to give Major League Baseball, the league, credit. They keep putting forth proposals. And sometimes they're a little weird and a little out there, like the one last week about completely overhauling the draft, limiting it to just college players, holding an international draft. I'll be honest, don't know if I'm totally on board with that. But I will tell you where they've gone right. Every step along the way throughout this process, Major League Baseball has tried to put forth proposals that the average fan seems interested in. From the very beginning of this thing, when it started with a cap and a floor system that they proposed, to a handful of proposals yesterday, most of which I think resonate with fans and should resonate with some players, an increase in minimum salaries to $1 million over the next 2 years, an elimination of qualifying offers in free agency, which has stifled free agency at times. Free agency starting a year earlier for players after 5 years of service time or the age of 30, whichever comes first, instead of 6 years. An elimination of salary deferrals. I know I, as a fan, and most fans, if you're not wearing Dodger blue, believe that that should be enacted. You can't push 80% of a massive contract 20 years out into the future. A variation of bird rights that they have in the NBA where you have a better opportunity to retain your own free agents. The one thing I do have a hard time getting on board with yesterday was the hard cap on contract lengths and values. They haven't done that in other capped leagues. The cap is a team cap, and you don't cap the individual salaries. That one I would push back on. But for the most part, the league keeps putting forth good faith proposals, at least trying to get the conversational ball rolling, as long as everything's underneath the umbrella of a cap and floor system. Which, again, I as a fan agree with. Cap the teams that are spending wildly so that they can't just keep buying their way out of whatever mistakes they make. And put a hard floor in so that those 8 to 10 teams that refuse to spend what we all know they can spend, and I say this as a Pittsburgh Pirates fan, that those 8 to 10 teams that refuse to spend what we all know they can spend are finally forced to spend at least that much. Cap and floor, as long as everything falls under that umbrella, I'm with you. But here are the players and the Players Association sitting at the table like a petulant toddler, refusing to eat their vegetables. I don't like peas. Well, tough. Your fans want peas. No, your fans want a cap. Sorry, it's early still. Your fans want a cap and a floor. And as my dad used to say, and it was bad when I stayed with my grandparents, my grandfather was a real hard ass. Old school Presbyterian minister, you will sit there, son, and you will sit there until that plate is clean. This is a man I saw nearly jump for joy when Nolan Ryan gave Robin Ventura that headlock. Anyway, you will sit there until the plate is clean. And right in the middle of the plate, MLBPA, is that big pile of vegetables. It's called a cap and a floor system. And until you clear your plate, I don't think fans are going to listen to anything else you want to say. And as long as the owners keep giving you good faith proposals to at least get the talk started, they're going to be the ones, at least in my opinion, drawing forth the support from fans who know that something has to change. Finally, the five biggest stories of the day here on Westwood One Sports, the High Five. Let's get to number one.
0: One.
5: Turkish fans are listening. The USA's big star gets nutmegs. Goaler still trying to get in. Chance for a cross. Comes back to the top of the box. Now it's clipped in at the backside. Matt Turner, it's down.
2: From Fox, the game winner for Turkey in stoppage time. And the U.S. loses, but they knew they were advancing. They knew where they were going. They'd already won the group. They know who they're facing. Turkey gets a win before they have to fly back across the globe. So on the surface, it means nothing. Really? What, that 9 new starters inserted into the 11-man lineup, I believe, by Mauricio Pochettino last night? So, that wasn't the takeaway. The U.S. lost. No, that's not the takeaway. I think there are some takeaways from what we saw last night for the U.S. And I do think there are some ways to push it forward into what we may see in their first knockout round matchup, the round of 32, Wednesday afternoon in Santa Clara. I want to do that in just a minute here on Westwood One Sports. I want to take what we've seen throughout the group stage, and I want to push it forward into Wednesday's round of 32 match and beyond, including what we saw from Christian Pulisic. We're going to do all that coming up next, plus a little bit later in the show, the pros and cons of this latest MLB proposal. We will power rank the best wide receiver groups in the NFL because we did tight ends yesterday. And speaking of wide receivers, a wide receiver did something dumb yesterday. I don't know what he's thinking. And an indecent proposal for Jason Robertson and the Dallas Stars all on the way. But next, Christian Pulisic back and the U.S. looks ready for the knockout round. What's it going to look like? What do we take away from last night and the three group stage matches for the U.S. men's national team? That's next right here on Westwood One Sports.
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19: Westwood One Sports presents this World Soccer Update. Some questions for the U.S. heading into the knockout round after last 3-2 loss to Turkey A on a goal in the 98th minute, but head coach Mauricio Pochettino doesn't want to hear them.
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19: 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It'll be the U.S. and Bosnia and Herzegovina in the round of 32 on Wednesday in San Francisco. With this 2026 World Soccer Update, I'm Brad Heller, Westwood One Sports.
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1: That was worth staying up for until the very bitter end anyway. U.S. falls 3-2 to Turkey in their final group stage match of the 2026 World Cup. Sebastian Berhalter's goal there tied it, though, at 2-2 in the second half, as you heard it on Fox. Welcome back in Westwood One Sports. Chris Mack in for Nick Kostos today here on You Better You Bet. Coming up in just a couple of minutes, I have an indecent proposal for Jason Robertson and the Dallas Stars with the NHL draft tonight, and we would presume a deer kneeling. Look out in your backyard, our backyard, deer. Look, a deer kneeling. No, a deal nearing. Time for another sip of coffee. If you go from a deal nearing to a deer kneeling, yeah, it's time to get the coffee going. Also, just, I don't know what this one person is doing, but it doesn't make any sense to me. And it's just stinking of desperation. That coming up before 10 Eastern, 7 Pacific, at which point, top of the hour, we'll go through the pros and cons of the latest proposal from Major League Baseball to the Players Association. A little later, about an hour from now, we'll power rank the best wide receiver groups in the NFL. Final hour, the power hour here on You Better You Bet. 11 a.m. Eastern, 8 Pacific. Tommy Smith, legendary soccer commentator, will join us. Also, Odyssey NBA insider Nick Friedell to talk about the LaMelo trade to Minnesota and everything else that's gone on in the past week. It's a lot. But I want to be clear about something real quick. I am not a footy aficionado. That's why Tommy Smith is going to be on later in the show. The man has been knee-deep in soccer since before I was born. He knows the game backward and forward and upside down and right side up. So he is the expert. We will talk to him a little bit later. But I will tell you that now that we're through what I would call the acclimation period, you know how high school, I don't know if they do this in other states, but in Pennsylvania, anyway, they have what they call heat acclimation, where the first 2 weeks of high school football training camp in August, they slowly get you acclimated to the heat. This has been an acclimation period for average everyday sports fans like myself to get up to speed on what we're watching at the World Cup. And I'll tell you, after watching through three group stage matches and watching what we saw last night and doing plenty of research about who the U.S. will be facing on Wednesday in Bosnia-Herzegovina in Santa Clara, round of 32 knockout match, I have my thoughts about what we saw during the group stage match and how it translates into Wednesday afternoon. Hold on, let's get to that in 1 second. Breaking news. We will get to baseball in a little bit more detail, as I mentioned at the top of the hour. But, bing bong, the Mets have fired Carlos Mendoza, according to John Heyman. That just broke literally 60 seconds ago. I mean, well overdue, it feels like, for the Mets to start to just rip things apart all the way down. I was going to say down to the studs. But that analogy implies that you don't need to just demolish the whole thing. And so Carlos Mendoza out. John Heyman reporting the Mets have fired him. As we get more details, obviously, we'll keep you up to date on that. Andy Green taking over in the interim. Is anybody shocked at that? Seriously. The Mets have been an abject disaster. The six errors on Wednesday night had to be the straw that broke the camel's back. Had to be. I know Carlos Mendoza wasn't out there in the field actually partaking in that, but I'm sorry. Something had to change a long time ago, like a month and a half ago. And finally it has. The Mets have fired Carlos Mendoza. Again, we'll get back into baseball at the top of the hour. I want to talk about what we saw in L.A. last night, though. The U.S. men's national team losing to Turkey. I think

0: You do the research on Bosnia, who they're going to face on Wednesday. It's important to note that Bosnia wants to play physically. They want to play some keep away if they can, maintain possession, even if it's on their own side of the field. And they're going to, I think I'm going to use a football analogy because I think more average everyday sports fans are football fans than football fans. I'm going to use a football analogy to try and gain a glimpse of insight into football. So at times in the NFL and college football for that matter, there are teams that want to lean on the run game and possess the football, keep it out of the opposition's hands, and use that ability to lean on the run game to create play action opportunities downfield, right? And occasionally take big swings and big shots down the field. Like, think of, I think a good analogy for this would be like when the Niners went into Philly. I think it was a wild card game in 2024. It's not that long ago. I shouldn't be able to remember it. They were all about not asking Brock Purdy to go out and win the game. Let's lean on McCaffrey. Let's run the ball. And we'll take our deep shots. And it worked. They upset the Eagles in that game. That's what Bosnia is going to try to do to the U.S. To put football in football terms. Bosnia is going to try to play physically, control possession if they can, and play keep away from the U.S. playmakers, especially in the middle of the field, and then occasionally swing it wide and take some deep shots. And I think there is one little reason to have some level of concern if you're a U.S. soccer fan. And that is that things got a little shaky on the defensive end multiple times at really, really poor moments last night. Like, you jump out to an early lead, and then 5 minutes later, you give up a response goal. Late in the game, everyone's running around like chickens with their head cut off. You give up the game winner. That's how Bosnia gets the U.S. if they get them on Wednesday. Now, just to be clear, again, not a soccer expert, but to my amateur, average, everyday sports fan eyes, U.S. is a more talented squad, and they're the better team, and they should win. And I think even the soccer experts would agree to that. And Christian Pulisic looked like a guy ready to take over in moments last night. And if you get that again on Wednesday in Santa Clara, the U.S. wins. Because they're the more talented team. And they're going to be able to funnel the ball through the middle, as they've done throughout this tournament so far, and create moments of opportunity to score goals. But they've got to be careful on the back end, because Bosnia will sit and wait and try to lull them to sleep and then take those deep shots downfield. So that's how we do two things. We take what we've seen through the first three group stage matches and we apply it to what we think could happen on Wednesday. And we also try to build the analogy of football to football. Again, if you remember the Niners-Eagles playoff game of a couple years ago, remember the Juwan Jennings trick play, the touchdown throw? That's the kind of stuff Bosnia is going to try to do to the U.S. They're going to sit and they're going to wait and they're going to wait and they're going to wait. And then they're going to see the breakdown, or they're going to try to force the breakdown by taking their deep shots. You're going to get a much better insight into what exactly we've seen from the U.S. and what is to come when Tommy Smith, legendary soccer commentator, joins us in about an hour and 20 minutes from now at 11 a.m. Eastern, 8 Pacific. here on Westwood One Sports. Chris Mack in for Nick Kostos today here on You Better You Bet, presented by BetMGM. Top of the hour, the pros and cons of the latest Major League Baseball proposal to the players' union. Does firing Carlos Mendoza now save anything for the Mets? Or had they done this 6 weeks ago, would they have had a chance to maybe save the season or at least avoid a complete and total collapse? We can touch on that at the top of the hour as well. But coming up next, someone just reeks of desperation, and I don't think there's any way this person gets what they're looking for, that they are so clearly thirsting for right out in front of everybody on social media. That's next right here on Westwood One Sports.
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1: 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Tommy Smith, the legend, joins us at 11 Eastern, about an hour and 15 minutes from now, 8 Pacific, to talk about what we saw from Team USA last night, Christian Pulisic returning to the pitch, what we got out of him in those 30-plus minutes that he did play. It looked really good to my unprofessional soccer-watching eyes, but we'll ask Tommy at 11 Eastern, 8 Pacific. Top of the hour, the pros and cons of this latest MLB proposal to the Players Association, and also if we have any continued fallout throughout the morning to the firing of Carlos Mendoza by the Mets. We'll keep you up to date on that, as that just broke about 20 minutes ago here on Westwood One Sports. Chris Mack, in for Nick Costos on You Better You Bet. I want to let you hear something for yourself that just continues to make no sense to me in a couple of minutes. But first, before we get to people acting thirsty on social media, an indecent proposal for Jason Robertson. If you're a hockey fan, you know exactly who Jason Robertson is. Goal-scoring dynamo for the Dallas Stars, who is a restricted free agent this offseason and is looking to get a massive deal. Has turned down $12 million per year, in an extension offer from the Stars, according to reports. Was given permission to talk to the Seattle Kraken last night, at least his people were, and turned down $15 million a year. For those unaware, the NHL salary cap is just skyrocketing this offseason. The NHL draft takes place tonight. We've seen a lot of sign-in trades or trades and then signings take place over the last few days. Gavin McKenna expected to go first overall to the Toronto Maple Leafs tonight in the draft, but I would also suspect we continue to get a flurry of activity. The Toronto Maple Leafs rumored to be shopping Morgan Rielly all over the place. The Winnipeg Jets looking to find a landing spot for disgruntled goaltender Connor Hellebuck, who you may remember from his performance in the Olympics for Team USA. But the biggest name available out there is Jason Robertson. I have an indecent proposal. And call me a homer if you will. I'll finally wear that. I'll happily wear that. Why not the Pittsburgh Penguins? Why not? Another team with a massive amount of cap space. A team that has plenty of draft assets to trade to Dallas for Robertson's rights if they'd like. And a few young players, up and coming young players around. But why not Jason Robertson to be in the same lineup with Sidney Crosby? As Crosby's career winds down over the next several years, Robertson comes in, becomes the face of the Penguins franchise, and gets to play with Sidney Crosby. Look, I don't think there's a kid who's grown up playing hockey in the last 20 years who didn't wonder what it would be like to play with Ovechkin or Crosby at some point. Here would be your opportunity. You know they've got the cap space. Penguins GM Kyle Dubas is doing everything he can to try and remake the Penguins into a contender while keeping the old core of Crosby, Evgeny Malkin, and Christopher Letang around. I think it's a win-win for everybody. Again, maybe I'm a homer, but that's my indecent proposal. Kyle Dubas on the horn to the Dallas Stars and Jason Robertson to get it done tonight during the first round of the NHL draft. I'm here for it. But as mentioned, somebody is continually thirsty online, or crazy online, or both. The Brandon Ayuk nonsense continues. This from his Instagram yesterday.
2: What's up, everybody? It's your boy, Binky. I'm back in action and back on tour this fall. Go to www.commanders.com to get your tickets and watch us rock out.
1: What? No, you don't play for the Commanders. You can't just manifest this, Brandon Ayuk. That's not how this works. Look, John Lynch has not been the best general manager in football over the last several years. But I will say this. I will back John Lynch fully and unequivocally if he lets Brandon Ayuk just rot on the restricted list. This is ridiculous. You can't just go on social media every day and say that you're going to play for the Commanders when you're still technically under contract with the 49ers. You can't do that. That's not how it works. You don't get to just name what team you're playing for. You're not a free agent. I get it. The Niners don't want him anymore. As Lynch said, he's probably played his last snap for San Francisco. But unless the Commanders are willing to give me something of some consequence, I'm not just cutting this dude and letting him walk off to DC to play with his buddy Jaden Daniels. Oh, hell no. I'll give it to Stone Cold. No. I'm not going to just let him. No, you don't just get to go. You don't get to name your destination, Brandon Ayuk. It's getting to the point where it's kind of creepy, but more so just dumb. Just dumb. Without even the B. D-U-M. Dumb. By Brandon Ayuk. Because no amount of public pressure is going to get John Lynch and the 49ers to go, oh, sorry, we misunderstood. You wanted to go to Washington. Okay, yeah, we'll make Commanders. Sure, we'll make that happen. No amount of TikToks dancing in the hallway of your house with a Commanders hat on, telling people that you're going to be back on tour this fall, playing in Washington and go to Commanders.com to buy tickets, is going to get the 49ers to do this for you. You idiot. What are you even thinking? Act like a grown-ass man. This is not it, Brandon Ayuk. This is just utter stupidity. And it continues on a daily basis now. That's the thing. You can't just manifest your way to your best buddy's team. That's not how this works. Not when you're still under contract with someone. This isn't LeBron and Dwayne Wade going for a ride on a banana boat and then deciding to play together in Miami. That was something called free agency. It dumbfounds me. In a world where perhaps we hyper-focus on the stupidity of certain athletes sometimes, this to me is well worth and well deserved of a hyper-focus on the stupidity of Brandon Ayuk. Stop, shut your mouth, and act like a grown-ass man and see if you can't get released. But don't think that they're going to do it to you as a favor so you can go off to Washington and play with your BFF. Coming up next, I thought it was another good faith proposal. We'll outline what Major League Baseball offered to the players yesterday. Next, here on Westwood One Sports.
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0: Yes, Friday. Woo, we have made it to the weekend. Hallelujah. Sports Radio Pensacola 99.1 FM. Welcome into the Glass Half Full. I'm Jordan Glass. Had an energy drink this morning, if you couldn't tell. We're going to have some fun on the show today. We got a lot to talk about. Obviously, we are going to be talking about World Cup Team USA. Tough loss last night to Turkey, but honestly, it don't mean Turkey, because Turkey's still going home, and we're still advancing on to the round of 32, and we're going to talk a little bit about that loss last night and kind of why it's, I mean, some people are probably looking at that going, ah, there we go, there's the Team USA we know, but that game is very much a game you probably should have looked at and just been like, meh. All right, we'll talk about that. We're also going to talk about, you better believe we're going to talk about Alyssa Thomas and Caitlin Clark and everything with that. Alyssa Thomas has been suspended one game, so we'll get into that. We're also going to talk about several other things on today's show. But I want to start because there's several different things throughout the NFL that I do want to touch on. It's kind of been a news dump over the last little bit here in the NFL. We'll start with Detroit Lions. Tarion Arnold, he is arrested facing charges of kidnapping, robbery. And obviously that happened in Tampa. Tampa police previously arrested six other individuals involved in a targeted armed robbery that took place shortly after midnight back in February, on February 4th, during which three men were pistol whipped, held at gunpoint, and robbed, according to police. And they say that Arnold was the primary conspirator of that armed robbery. Arnold did turn himself in and was taken into custody at Orient Road Jail in Hillsborough County on Wednesday. He faces four counts of kidnapping, four counts of armed robbery, which carry potential sentence of life in prison. I mean, this is something that's not going to be a slap on the wrist, and he's probably going to be back, you know, pays a fine, you know, to the court and to the legal system, and then gets maybe suspended for a few games from the NFL or for a season from the NFL or something like that, and then gets to come back. He's seriously facing up to life in prison. And this is just an insane story. According to the police investigation, the incident began after personal property belonging to Arnold and others was stolen on February 1st from an Airbnb that Arnold rented in Largo, Florida. He periodically stayed there with six confidants, according to the report. Ariana DelVal, Jasmine Randazzo, Lyndall Hudson, Christian Williams, and Bouquet Hilton, as well as Freddie Lee Hughes III, and some other friends that they were all there with. Apparently, Arnold Hilton Hughes and another individual reported property loss totaling more than $250,000 to the Largo Police Department on February 3rd. Arnold, according to the Tampa Bay Police, suspected that two of the three victims in the kidnapping case were responsible for the Airbnb robbery, but investigators later determined they were not involved. So they basically were trying to take back what they thought was stolen from them from an Airbnb. It turns out that the people that they thought did it, that they went and had an armed robbery and basically held at gunpoint, they weren't the ones that took it. It's an unfortunate situation. Two of the confidants in the case have pled guilty, and other four are being held without bond. That is according to the Hillsborough County State Attorney's Office. So this is one of those situations to where Tarion Arnold is. I think right now you look at it. I think his career is over. I don't think unless somehow, some way, the longest yard becomes reality and he gets a chance to play football inside the walls of a penitentiary. I mean, just from the way this is being played out. Now, obviously, we got to let the process play out here. We got to have the court cases. We got to have the evidence that's presented and all that stuff. But it's not looking good. It's not looking good. When you have four counts of kidnapping, four counts of armed robbery, all of which can add up to a sentence of life in prison, it's not good. And just the shot of him, by the way, at his, I guess it was his arraignment. Just seeing him there, and he had like this weighted, like, I guess probably, I don't know, some type of Kevlar vest or something on him. It was definitely an interesting image to see for sure. And this is, again, it's one of those situations to where, man, it's tough because, you know, this is somebody who had it all, man. They were an NFL player, had a great career going, and then just, you know, probably honestly in a situation where they let the emotions get the best of them. They thought somebody stole. Look, if somebody stole stuff from me that valued over $250,000, I would be mad. But this is just kind of one of those, you let your emotions get the better of you, and it comes back and it bites you in the rear end, unfortunately. So, you know, it sucks because, like I said, he's probably looking at a legitimate shot at his career being over. Now, unless they go through some kind of court process for this, or there's something that comes out or something that's said, maybe some other witness comes out and says, hey, he wasn't actually there. He's taking the heat. He's covering up for somebody else, or something along those lines. Then maybe, you know, obviously that will change the situation. But right now, with everything that's coming out and everything that I'm reading about this, it doesn't look good for him. So that's just an unfortunate headline coming out of the NFL. Another unfortunate headline. Looks like parents of Doug Martin are going to be suing. They're filing a lawsuit Tuesday, and looks like they are going to be going after the Oakland Police Department for what they are calling excessive force to their son during the altercation that they had. What was it? When did this happen? Was it last year that this happened, or was it the year before? I know it's been a little bit of time, but you know, is that unfortunate situation where his mom had actually called the cops and said she was worried about him, thought that he needed to be kind of, I guess, essentially Baker acted, that he wasn't acting right. And then it ended up being a situation where the police were called there in Oakland for a break in because somebody was trying to break into a house. And turns out that was Doug Martin. They had the police officers arrived on the scene. There was a little bit of a tussle. And then ultimately, when they tried to roll him over, he was, you know, kind of being held down on his face, you know, and held his stomach. You know how when they put the cuffs on people, they have them laying on their stomach. They had him down like that. And when they tried to roll him over, he was unresponsive. And the body cam footage is heartbreaking. I mean, it really is heartbreaking because you see it all play out, and you see the paramedics get there, and the paramedics, I mean, as soon as they get him on the stretcher and they're trying to roll him to the ambulance, and they're doing all the things that they know to do to try to get people to respond and try to see if there's any kind of signs of life. You know, if you've seen any kind of medical drama recently, you know, they'll take like their knuckles or whatever, and they'll do like circles on the chest or whatever, trying to, you know, get them to be, you know, alert, trying to kind of bring them back into a conscious state. They just, it wasn't working. And I think they even called it before they got to the ambulance that he had passed. So, it was a terrible situation. And they are, his parents are claiming that there was excessive force used, that maybe some of the pressure that once he was on the ground and subdued, some of the pressure that remained on him did play a part in, his passing, which, you know, I mean, who knows? You can't really, the body cam footage that was released, you only have X amount of minutes of, but yeah, it is. I don't encourage anybody to watch this. If you are a Doug Baldwin, or excuse me, not a Doug Baldwin fan. Doug Baldwin's obviously from the area, so that's probably why the name came to mind. But if you are a Doug Martin fan, or you are a Tampa Bay Buccaneer fan, or a Boise State fan, or just a human being, I don't go watch the police cam footage. It is from the start, like when they first get there, and you can kind of see how Doug Martin was acting on the scene. You know, it was definitely one of those things to where, and by the way, his family actually posthumously sent off his brain to be studied for CTE. And I do think that they found some traces of it in their studying of his brain. So that explains a lot, because he was acting very much like we've seen other athletes act with those issues. And like I said, this all started because his mom was acting erratically. His mom became worried for his safety and for the safeties of others around him. And so she called the police trying to get help. saying, hey, my son is acting erratically. I think he needs medical attention. I think there's something going on with him. Can you please help us out? Doug Martin heard the phone call happen and he proceeded to leave. And that's when he ended up at the house that he was at, and cops showed up there thinking it was a break-in. They realized that it was Doug Martin, and, you know, I think they, Ronald takes it in, RIP Muscle Hamster for sure. I think they when they realized that who it was, they kind of connected the two calls. And I don't know what happened with them getting him on the ground. And I'm not a medical doctor, so I don't know what putting pressure on certain parts of the human body does or what it doesn't do. I don't know those things. All right. I don't know those things. And I'm not entirely sure. And I'm not going to speak on yes or no of whether, you know, this could have happened or that could have happened. Or, you know, all I know is this is an incredibly sad situation. Probably a situation that, you know, it's unfortunate because it all stems back to protecting our players, right? I mean, this is a guy who played football in a physical way. Right? If you remember watching him play, he was a running back, but he played like a fullback. I mean, he would drop his head and run through you, right? He was a big guy, and, you know, I mean, there's a reason why his nickname was Muscle Hamster, all right? Small like a hamster, but he was built out of nothing but muscle. I mean, he was a solid, solid athlete. And when I say solid, I mean like the table that I've got my elbows on right now as we're talking about this. Like that's what I mean by solid. And he used that to his advantage when playing football. And unfortunately, CTE kind of did become a little bit of an issue with him. So it does kind of go back to player safety. And, you know, you almost have to wonder if maybe we had better, you know, mindset and better equipment to help protect from CTE back when he played. Even though it really wasn't that long ago, it's definitely a far step now in the equipment that we have now in protecting players compared to what it was even then. And you can't help but wonder that maybe if we had the better equipment then, maybe he doesn't have the signs of CTE and he doesn't have the behaviors that he did there towards the end. And, you know, it doesn't lead to this. It's all kind of a domino effect, unfortunately, that all just kind of one falls right into the other one falls right into the next. And it's just, again, I'm not going to sit here and point fingers at any one particular entity or anything like that. Because, again, the only thing I know about the situation is what I've read and what I've seen on body cam footage. And the one conclusion I can come from it is, like I've already said, it was absolutely just a heartbreaking situation. And something that I feel like probably could have gone a completely different way. If I'm being honest with you, I feel like it could have ended up a completely different way than what it did, but it didn't. And honestly, to Doug Martin's parents, whatever they need to do to make them feel better, to make them feel comfortable, to make them, you know, kind of at peace with this situation, they're going to do it. They're going to do it. And it looks like that is filing a lawsuit here, and they've already filed that lawsuit. So we'll continue to see, what the outcome of this is. Obviously, Oakland PD released a statement, said, look, we're not going to comment on ongoing litigation or anything like that. So we're not going to get any statement from them anytime soon. But as this unfolds, we'll start to probably learn more about what actually happened that night, other than kind of what's been reported of what was the original phone call from his mom. Why was she worried? Things like that. He left. They thought he was breaking into a house. It was a little bit of an altercation. And then when they rolled him over after handcuffing him, he was unresponsive. So I'm sure we'll get more details on everything as this continues to unfold, because that's usually whenever there's something like this, especially when it's public, that's exactly what happens. So we'll see what happens there. But either way, just like I said, just a heartbreaking situation. Let's lighten things up a little bit here on the show. I don't know if you've been following Tight End University. You know, George Kittle, Travis Kelce, they put on the camp for tight ends where they get them out there and kind of mostly they get some college guys out there who have an opportunity at being good tight ends in the NFL. And they bring in some NFL guys as well and kind of work them out and kind of run them through some drills to help them be better tight ends and you know, all of that stuff. Well, Mac Brown was out there. Mac Jones. I'm blending last names today. Mac Jones was out there and he has become the talk of the internet. Lots of people are saying that he was on a little something something when he was out there. They're like, no, there's no way he's sober right now. He's got to be on something. And look, as sports fans, we know George Kittle, we know Travis Kelce, we know they like to have a little fun, all right? And it's something like this. I would bet there probably was a cooler somewhere that had some. I mean, Travis Kelce is one of the creators of this event. Travis Kelce, also with his brother Jason Kelce, created Garage Beer. I bet there was probably a cooler of some Garage Beer somewhere, and I think Mac Jones just partook too much in that, and I think that's what it was. It was hilarious. Like, if you want to go see some funny videos of Mac Jones throwing the football, go find that video. And the interviews are pretty funny as well. Like, somebody asked him how many, you know, offers he had coming out of high school, and he's having to ask somebody else because he couldn't remember. It definitely, Mac was having fun out there. All right. It was return of the Mac for sure. He was having some fun. I think he kind of threw himself back into the days of when he was at Alabama playing quarterback for the Crimson Tide. It's like, you know what? I didn't get to have this much fun in college because I was playing for Nick Saban. He had all those rules. I don't have those rules now. So 49ers backup quarterback was out there having some fun at, I believe they were at Levi's Stadium. I'm not entirely sure where they were at. Actually, I think they were in Levi's Stadium there in San Francisco, but, it was funny to see. Do I think he was on something? Probably life, probably high on life and a couple of garage beers. That's probably the one thing I would say. I don't think Mac Jones was necessarily inebriated to the level that the NFL or that the social media for the NFL fans seem to think that he is or was. I don't think that was the case. Maybe a couple of energy drinks mixed in with a couple of garage beers had him feeling pretty good. But no, I mean, and again, I think there was another comment about it that I love that comment. It said, you know, when you're a backup quarterback and you figure out how to make, what was it, $3 million a year or something like that, just sitting on the bench 17 days out of the year. I get it. I get it. That's a lot of money to just sit there for 17 games and not really go in unless you're absolutely needed. So, you know, that'd be 3 million reasons to just be that happy and that energetic. If I was making 3 million a year for just doing nothing, oh, come on. I'd be acting that way too. We'd have to rewrite that ludicrous song. If you're making $3 million for doing nothing, what you gonna do? I'm gonna act a fool. That's what I'm gonna do. It's the glass half full right here on Sports Radio Pensacola 99.1 FM. I'm Jordan Glass. Thank you so much for tuning in on today's show. If you want to jump in, 850-623-1330. One last thing to talk about before we come up to our first timeout. You remember the other day we were kind of mentioning the Russini Vrabel situation. I said we were due for like a new article or new pictures or something. Shout out to the New York Times. They gave us a new article, and this is kind of, honestly, this article is very petty to me. It comes off very petty, and even more so now that Mike Florio has come out and said what he did. Mike Florio came out and was talking about this, and let's see, what was it Mike Florio was on when he made these comments? I think he was on Pro Football Talk when he made these comments. He was talking about the tension between New York Times and the Athletic staff. So basically what happened was a couple of years ago, the New York Times actually bought the Athletic. And what happened was the sports writers that worked for the New York Times were let go. Because why have sports writers for the New York Times if you also have the Athletic? Right? That's like, you know, Good Morning America having Al Roker and Jim Cantore. You don't really need both. They do the same job. So they let go the writers for the New York Times, and a lot of the staff for the New York Times did not like that. And apparently there's, you know, been some growing animosity between the two staffs because of this. And this whole situation with Diana Russini, who worked for The Athletic, it's just caused it to boil over even more there. And because, I mean, think about it. Who was the first publication that leaked the pictures of Diana Russini and Mike Vrabel? It was the New York Times. And now the New York Times are releasing an article talking about how before that came out, she had been pulled over multiple times by police officers, including the last one that she'd bragged about on a podcast she was on where she got pulled over. And when she was asked the reason why she was speeding, which, by the way, she had her two young kids in the car, one we speculate might belong to Mike Vrabel. The other one, I don't know who. I would guess her husband. Maybe. I don't know. But either way, they were in the car with her, and the police officer pulls her over and is like, ma'am, you have two small kids in the car. Why are you speeding? And she used the fact that the Buffalo Bills had fired Sean McDermott as her excuse. She said, Buffalo Bills just fired their head coach. I'm trying to get to a spot where I can report on that because that's what I do. And the police officer wasn't buying it. He actually told her, he's like, I'm actually a fan of a different team, not the Buffalo Bills. I you know, you're going to have to come at me with something better than that. That's not... So basically what she did upon hearing what team he's a fan of said, have you ever talked to the head coach of the team? You should talk to the head coach of the team, and proceeded to FaceTime said head coach, which is not mentioned, by the way. I think there's a safe bet probably that it might have actually been Mike Vrabel, because I don't think she was on, hey, I'm going to randomly FaceTime this coach type level with anybody else in the NFL that we're aware of. So anyway, she FaceTimes this coach, passes the phone over, and lets the police officer talk to the coach on the phone. And the coach even says, hey, you should let her get off. Let her get off with a warning. She's a good citizen. Should let her go. So she sits there and uses FaceTiming this head coach in the NFL as a way of getting out of a ticket. That's what the New York Times is reporting on now. So again, more pettiness from the New York Times, honestly, because there does seem to be, it seems like this whole thing for Diana Russini and Mike Vrabel all stems from the fact that there were tensions between the New York Times staff and the Athletic staff, because the New York Times staff did not like seeing their colleagues get fired simply because their company had bought the rights to this other company that was a sports reporting company. And by the way, they've also reported how much money Diana Russini makes. You can go look it up, find it for yourself. I'm not going to spill her business out. For me, that's something that, if you want it to be out how much you were making, you can be the one to put it out. Then I'll say it. But this was kind of one of those things to where they put it out and did not get her permission to put it out. So I'm not going to say the exact amount. Like I said, you go read the New York Times article for free and you'll see how much. It did make her the highest paid reporter at the company. So you have the New York Times writers who are fired because the New York Times acquired the Athletic. Then after the New York Times acquired the Athletic, they rework a deal with Diana Russini to make her the highest paid reporter of the New York Times company, which includes the New York Times and the Athletic. And then all of a sudden, pictures of her and Mike Vrabel at the pool and at a hot tub and canoodling on the roof get released by who? The New York Times. I'm telling you, man, I didn't see this being the news dump that we had for this story. I didn't see an in-house war between New York Times and the Athletic being what we talked about for this. I thought we were going to get more pictures. I thought we were going to get more proof of, hey, this has been going on for this amount of time. Maybe a text message from her being like, I think baby Michael is yours. And then Mike Vrabel goes, just because you name me Michael doesn't mean he belongs to Michael. No, I'm kidding. If you know what that's from, you know what that's from. But seriously, you know, I thought it'd be something like this. I had no idea it would come out the fact that this is all stemming from an in-house war between the New York Times and the Athletic, because the writers and the reporters for the New York Times are salty at the people from the Athletic. It's just, I mean, this is, we're going to start a new segment here. And it's going to be like a soap opera, and it's just going to follow this saga out, because this is going to be absolutely incredible and entertaining. Suddenly, we've shifted from Russini Vrabel to New York Times Athletic. And I kind of feel bad. Look, I do not condone their behavior at all. I do not condone cheating, all right? I'm be honest, I'm going to call out my biological father. My mom and him aren't together anymore. I was raised by a single mom because he couldn't keep it in his pants. All right? I'll call him out. I don't care. He can call me from Colorado if he wants to. But the main thing about it is I don't condone that type of behavior for that reason and many others. However, I do kind of feel bad for Diana Rossini and Mike Vrabel now because they had their business just aired out because of a feud somewhere else. That's like, man. Ronald texted in, that's some crazy hating. Yeah, that is next level. I'm impressed, but also at the same time appalled by it, honestly. And I could probably, I know we got to take a commercial break, and I got to tell you about Sauceballs Burger Company here in a second. But I could do a whole hour on this. Are you kidding? I could. Woo. Man. Could you imagine that company picnic? Oh, man. I would love to go to that company picnic. The Athletic, New York Times, feel free to invite me. We'll get it together in Central Park and we'll have some fun with it. We got to take that time out. We are well past that. So let's go ahead and do that. Before we do that, though, I want to remind you, the glass half full brought to you by Sauceballs Burger Company. No drama there. They've got Sauceballs Burger Company in downtown on Tarragona next to the Handlebar. 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And then this weekend when you're hanging out at the beach, go check out Shaker Burger and get you something there. They've actually got new menu items out on the beach. So go check that out for sure. And you know what to do. When you go check out either location, be sure to say, hey, my buddy Jordan from Sports Radio Pensacola, I hear him talk about you all the time. He's the one that sent me out here. All right, we'll take a timeout. When we come back, we're going to switch gears to the WNBA. We just talked about New York Times and athletic drama. We're going to talk about some WNBA drama coming up next.
1: Westwood One Sports presents this World Soccer Update. Turkey stuns the U.S. with a goal on the final shot in the 98th minute, 3-2 the final in L.A., with nothing to play for, the lineup reflected that, mostly reserves in the U.S. starting 11. Brendan Aaronson was one of them, and what's his reaction to the loss?
2: You can always take these things as fuel, you know, but having that moment, you know, in the last moment where they score, it's tough. You know, we wanted to walk away with, you know, no loss in the group stage, but, you know, we got to take it as it was still a fantastic group stage. We had so many really, really good performances, and even before the group stage, you know, in the friendlies, we're at a top level. I'm not worried whatsoever, and, you know, we're going to move on to the next one and be ready to go for Bosnia.
1: That'll be on Wednesday in San Francisco. Other matchups that are set, the Netherlands as Group F winner will take on Morocco. Runner-up Japan will get Brazil. Ecuador is in as a third-place team after upsetting Germany. With this 2026 World Soccer Update, I'm Brad Heller, Westwood One Sports.
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Welcome back into the glass half full. I am Jordan Glass. And yeah, I think that kind of is the sentiment of most anybody looking around at the WNBA right now. They're all just asking the same question of... after last night, Alyssa Thomas and Caitlin Clark need to go on some kind of vacation together. You know, like you always see it in the movies, right? When two people that don't like each other, they go on like a vacation, and then they you know, all of a sudden, boom, they become friends. They find that common thing, that common ground, and then they become friends. That's definitely Alyssa Thomas and Caitlin Clark right now. I mean, Alyssa Thomas. Look, there's one thing about physical play. And I'm all for physical play. Like, you know, I 90s style of the NBA was, hey, you know, where you throw an elbow at some dude in the NBA in the 90s. I mean, it was not. Now you'd get teed up. You'd get kicked out of the game. You'd get suspended and you'd get fined. I get it. It's a different era of ball now. But I'm all for physical play. But good Lord, Alyssa, my goodness. You didn't have to drive your fist into her neck like that. And then, I don't know if she was trying to when she stood up, but there was like three steps where I was like, oh, is she stepping on her? She's close. Is she stepping on her? And I think one of the things I've seen most on TikTok is people like slowing it down so you can see her face when she does it. And there is a little bit of a slight grin when she's doing it. I don't know if it's intentional or if it's just her tightening her face and it looks like a grin, but there's a wee bit of a grin there. And I'm just like, oh, that's not a good look. That is not a good look. And she's been suspended one game for doing that. So the WNBA has decided, you know what? They are going to suspend her for that. Fever coach Stephanie White called it egregious and utterly disrespectful. What was completely egregious and utterly disrespectful was the post that the Phoenix Mercury made on social media. They've deleted it now, so if you didn't see it, there might be some like second article. There might be like an article on like some, you know, blog post or something that has a screenshot of it. So like a secondhand version of the post like that. But they themselves deleted the post because it. Well, it was basically making fun of Caitlin Clark being down on the ground like that. So, they were making light of the situation. And I think somebody from the front office of the Phoenix Mercury was like, you got to take that down right now. And they did. But, you know, internet and screenshots are forever. So that it's still floating out there. If you want to go find it, I'm sure you probably can. But Phoenix ended up winning the game 111-109. So it was a great game. And it's unfortunate that a great game is marred by this one particular instance. But here's my thing. And I want to say this for the WNBA. For the longest time, we've heard people talk about the WNBA of, oh, well, why can't they get the same viewership? Why can't they get the same style of attention? Why can't they get all of the same things that the NBA get? You can. You can. You just have to understand that one of the draws for NBA is superstars. And superstars are protected. All right? LeBron's not out there taking elbows and fists and getting shoved around. Mostly that's because he's built like a linebacker and could probably play linebacker or tight end in the NFL right now if he wanted to. But I mean, also at the same time, Kevin Durant was built like a string bean and it still didn't happen to him either. They take care of the superstars. Whether some people like it or not, Caitlin Clark is a superstar and might be the superstar right now in the WNBA. You got to protect her. You got to protect her. That's the face of your brand right now. All right. That's why some people are tuning in. That's why some people are buying tickets. You've got, you

0: got to protect her. All right. The getting shoved around and things like that. When you're a rookie and you're coming into the league, I get it. If there's a veteran player who's a little salty because all of a sudden there's a rookie that's getting all this attention. So you give him a little extra shoulder in the back or something like that. But she's been in the league for what? This is her, what, third or fourth season now? Like, at some point, the WNBA has got to go, all right, we got to cut this stuff out. Because whether you like her or not, for whatever reason you like her or not, maybe you don't like the, I don't know, maybe you don't like Sophie Cunningham. So through Sophie Cunningham, you also don't like Caitlin Clark. I don't know. Which, by the way, I'm surprised Sophie Cunningham didn't make anybody pay last night. I'm surprised she didn't, because that firecracker, that is actually, no, that's not a firecracker. That's an M80 right there. That Sophie Cunningham is not a firecracker. She's an M80. All right. And she will protect her teammates by any means necessary. We've seen that before from her in an Indiana Fever uniform. But no matter what the reason is, I think you if you're the WNBA, we got to be like, all right, we got to cool it, because Caitlin Clark she is a ticket draw. Again, whether you like her or not, she is a ticket draw. And that's one thing, whether it's the NFL, whether it's Major League Baseball, whether it's the NBA, they protect their ticket draws. Because they understand it's selling t-shirts, it's selling jerseys, it's selling tickets to the games, it's having people buy popcorn because that person's face is on the bag of popcorn at the game. It's having a specialty menu item on a concession stand named after them. Why? Because people that are big fans of that player, that's going to be what they get each and every game they're at. And you know what? The arenas charge double for it. We'll call them out. It is what it is. That's what I mean by, like, you got to protect, why you got to protect her. Because she's making the money for the league right now. The league said, hey, what do we need to do to get that same level of media attention, to get that same level of notoriety? And honestly and truthfully, let's be real about it. You have heard more talk on major sports broadcasting networks about the WNBA since Angel Reese and Caitlin Clark came into the league, because Angel Reese, again, whether you like her or not, is another one of those faces people love to hate. And because they love to hate, they'll buy a ticket to go watch her lose in person. Same thing for Alabama. If you thought that there was a game where Alabama had a legitimate shot at losing during the Nick Saban era, did you not? If you didn't buy a ticket, you tuned in and watched because you wanted to see Alabama lose. Same for Angel Reese, same for Caitlin Clark. You love them, you're going to go buy their merch. You're going to go buy and support the team. You're going to go buy tickets and all that good stuff. You hate them, you're still going to tune in because you want to see them fail. Because that's the way every sports fan is. You got to protect those people when they're in your league, because that's where you get the notoriety from. That's why I think WNBA's got to, they got to be like, all right, we got to start coming together here and being a little bit more judicial with how we handle this situation. I think suspending Alyssa Thomas for one game, I think that's a good start. I think that's a good start of sending a message of, hey, this type of behavior is not going to be acceptable among anybody in the WNBA. But, I mean, we're definitely not going to let you do this to one of the people that are, you know, top billing as far as selling merch, selling tickets, all that stuff. Because again, LeBron James, Kevin Durant, Kobe, rest his soul, Shaq, Allen Iverson, Michael Jordan, all of these names in the NBA, right? Sammy Sosa, Mike Piazza, Chipper Jones, Andrew Jones, Greg Maddux, Tom Glavine, John Smoltz, all these names from Major League Baseball, Tom Brady, Joe Montana, Jerry Rice, Emmitt Smith, all of those names in the NFL. They were brands in the NFL that sold jerseys and sold tickets. And the NFL, Major League Baseball, the NBA, even the NHL, with the Tkachuk brothers, they put them on the same team now. Look at that. You don't think that's not going to sell jerseys and sell tickets? Come on. Come on. They protect the ones that are the high level of the marketing, because that's where you get the notoriety. That's where you get the money from. Why do you think right now, and this is for you WWE fans, why do you think Danhausen is all over the place? Because he is the most popular person in the WWE right now. He is all over social media. He is all over, was all over the NBA Finals. He was all over First Take during the NBA Finals. He popped up on Stephen A's podcast. Because the WWE is smart. They understand, hey, we're a business. This is our hot commodity right now. We're going to protect it, and we're going to put it out there. Because that's how we gain. Because I know people that never were into the WWE before that now they discovered Danhausen through TikTok or something like that, and now they watch WWE. And that's the way it goes when you have these types of players. So that's why the WNBA needs to start doing a better job of protecting Caitlin Clark, because that's their Danhausen right now. And it has been the last couple of seasons. You got to do a better job of protecting that. But also at the same time, I'm okay with physical play. But there is a crossing the line. And when you cross that line, you got to be reprimanded. Right. And last night there was a crossing of the line. Anytime there's like a, you know, fist or a hand or anything on the throat. If somebody's laying on the ground, you can't put their hand on the throat. All right. Whether it's a fist, whether it's a straight palm to the throat. Whatever it is. I mean, even if she was trying to push off to stand up. Even if that was the reason her hand was there, do it off the shoulder. Or don't go to the throat, because anytime that hand goes near the throat, it's going to be immediately what it ended up being last night. So, just saying, you got to protect where the money's at. Bottom line, you got to protect where the money's at. People love her, they're going to buy her merch. People hate her, they're still going to tune in. They're still going to buy a ticket because they want to see her fail. It's that way with any sports team that's good, and it's that way with any athlete who is good, no matter what sport. You be talking about NASCAR, you got a racer who's dominating right now, people are going to be tuning in to watch them lose a race. People are going to be watching, tuning in, hoping to see them maybe blow a tire and get put into a wall. Respectfully, and hoping that they're safe on the other side, but people will tune in to see that. It's just the nature of some sports fans out there. Not all, but some. We'll take a time out when we come back. More of the Glass Half Full right after this.
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0: 9:46 here at Sports Radio Pensacola 99.1 FM. Welcome back into the Glass Half Full. I am Jordan Glass. 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Also on social media. You can find them both on social media as well. Let's get back into it now with some talk about the World Cup. Team USA, tough loss for them last night. 3-2 loss to Turkey as their first loss of the tournament. Does not affect them as far as the knockout round. Doesn't change their seeding. They still won the group. They're still the Group D champions. So they are going to be waiting. I think Bosnia is who they're going to be taking on July 1st. So it'll be Team USA and Bosnia there on July 1st for that matchup. And this is going to be a game that it probably will look a lot different than what you saw last night. If you had not watched Team USA against Paraguay or against Australia and you tuned in last night, you probably tuned in and you saw that and you go, this is what everybody's excited about on social media. This is the team that I hear Jordan talking about on the Glass Half Full, saying that they could make the round of 16 if they get a favorable draw in the knockout rounds. It doesn't look like that great of a team. Doesn't it, very lackluster. And you'd be right. It was very lackluster last night for Team USA. But there's a reason behind that. They didn't play their best, but also at the same time, there were guys out there that they didn't have out there, not because of injuries. They're just giving some guys rest, getting them, you know, some rest before the round of the knockout rounds in the round of 32. And I get that. It's kind of like what we see in the NFL or the NBA when you've already clinched a playoff spot and you sit your starters for the last game or two. Because it's a game that the outcome doesn't really change anything, right? Like Turkey, no matter what happened last night, Turkey was still going home. Team USA was still going to the knockout round as the number one seed out of Group D. It was not changing no matter what happened in that game last night. So the coaching staff for the United States decided, you know what? We're going to sit a few guys. We're not going to play other guys as much. You know, we're going to, again, tweak the lineup and change the lineup to where we're letting guys get some rest. And I think that's exactly what you saw from Team USA last night. So I think that's kind of why the lackluster performance was there. But even still with the lackluster performance, they had opportunities of winning this game. I think one thing that if I am the coaching staff coming away from this match last night against Turkey, I'm coming out of that and I'm looking at it and I'm saying, here's our thing, guys. Here's what we need to focus on as a team moving into the knockout round. We don't need to worry about this game outside of learning from it, putting it in the past, and moving from it. This is not defining us as a team. This loss does not define who the United States is as a team in the World Cup. What it can do is it can provide some learning abilities for us, give us a learning scale to go off of. And it's also a confidence builder, because here's the thing. Inside the FIFA World Cup, right? We're not talking about qualifiers or prelim games before it got started. Inside the World Cup, Team USA 4-1 win over Paraguay didn't really have any kind of resistance in that game. They jumped out 3-0. They were up 3-0 at half, added one on in the last minute of the game and took that one 4-1. Never really were worried or pressured. Australia jumped out 2-0, held the lead. They win that game 2-0. This game against Turkey last night, again, same MO, jump out, took an early lead. Up 1-0, but then 10 minutes into the game, Turkey ties it. And then 20 minutes after they tie it, Turkey takes a lead. So all of a sudden, Team USA, for the first time in this tournament, has, yes, taken an early lead, but they've also given up that early lead and then proceeded to give up another goal that gives Turkey the lead. They didn't blink. They reset. Despite being down 2-1 at the half, still dominated most of the first half. Definitely dominated the second half. Tied it up. And really the difference in this game was Turkey just caught them out of position right there at the end in front of the net. This game would have ended in a draw if Team USA would have been a little bit more spread out in front of the net right there within the last, 2 minutes? If that would have been the case, this game would have ended in a draw at 2, and we'd be getting ready, you know, people wouldn't be talking about Team USA with a lackluster performance, and did they, you know, exert too much in game 1 and game 2 against Paraguay and Australia, and now are we starting to see the cracks? You're not starting to see the cracks. They were resting guys. Even some of the guys that got a chance to play didn't play as much as they normally would because you're trying to keep them fresh. Some guys didn't play at all because you're trying to keep them fresh. Last night's game didn't matter, right? Just like if you clinch your division and you clinch a number one overall seed in the NFL playoffs, you start seeing guys from the scout team take the field and play in NFL games. And while it wasn't quite that drastic for Team USA last night, I do think that that did lend itself to the outcome that we saw. So nobody panic. Nobody get worried about Team USA and all of a sudden heading into the round of 32, they're going to fall on their face. I still think this is a pretty good competitive team. I like the matchup with Bosnia coming up on Wednesday of next week. And I'm excited to see the full team getting back out there on the field as we continue on through this World Cup. And don't forget, Westwood One will have their world soccer updates for you each and every hour throughout the day right here on Sports Radio Pensacola. So keep an ear out for that. But now we do need to take our final time out of the show. So we'll do that. When we come back, we'll have more of the glass half full right after this.
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0: 9:57 here at Sports Radio Pensacola 99.1 FM. Welcome back into the Glass Half Full. I am Jordan Glass. Thank you so much for tuning in on today's show. We got about a couple of minutes left, so if you want to hop in, 850-623-1330. Looks like the Mets have fired Carlos Mendoza as their manager. This is about 10 minutes ago this news broke. So the Mets have fired Carlos Mendoza, 34-47 start to the season. The Mets are a team that, or an organization that they're trying to compete. They want to build a team that can compete and give them an opportunity to win championships. And, you look at all the money that they've dished out to players, including Juan Soto, Francisco Lindor. They're bringing these guys in, and they're spending money. And if you're not getting the results from these guys that they're spending money on, which, by the way, you should be able to get results from guys like Lindor and Soto. You should be able to get the results from those guys. And if you're not getting those results, then, you know, you're not going to stick around long. And I think that's exactly what we're seeing here. So New York Mets going to be looking for a new manager at the end of this season. It looks like, you know, for now, I'm trying to look through here. Andy Green was the interim manager. He's named interim manager. So he'll take over the 34-47 New York Mets. And, that's coming after a four-game sweep to the Chicago Cubs. So, again, you know, the Mets have just kind of not been a great team this year. They've struggled most of the year. I think they've been at the bottom of the NL East pretty much all season long. Not to say, look, with the Braves doing what they're doing, the Phillies have been coming on strong. Even the Marlins are looking pretty good right now with going 7-3 in their last 10. It's not a good look for the Mets, who continue just to flounder around. So Carlos Mendoza out as manager. We'll see if it does any good for him. That's going to do it for today's Glass Half Full and this week's edition of the Glass Half Full. Thank you so much for tuning in all week long. Hope you have a fantastic weekend. I'm Jordan Glass. We'll be back with more of the Glass Half Full for you coming up Monday morning 9 right here on Sports Radio Pensacola 99.1.
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1: It is the Power Hour. Final hour of the show here on a fabulous Football Friday, F-U-T-B-O-L, Football Friday here on Westwood One Sports. Chris Mack in for Nick Kostos today here on You Better You Bet. We'll talk NBA offseason moves in 20 minutes with Nick Friedell before we wrap up the show with our three stars of the day. But the U.S. last night, their final group stage match of the 2026 World Cup, a painful loss to Turkey in L.A., but they still win the group. Mauricio Pochettino will tell you that. He will remind you of that. Hey, yeah, we lost. We won the group, and we're through to the knockout rounds. And on Wednesday in the round of 32, they will face Bosnia and Herzegovina in Santa Clara with a chance to move on. Just how deep can they go in the 2026 World Cup? What do we take away from those group stage matches, especially the return of Christian Pulisic to the pitch last night? I thought he looked excellent. But I'm just an average everyday sports fan. Why not talk to an expert and one of the best soccer studio analysts and color commentator for ESPN, a legend, the great Tommy Smith joins us now here on Westwood One Sports. Good morning, Tommy. How are you?
2: I'm fine, Chris. How are you? Thank you for that lovely introduction.
1: I'm wonderful, sir. Look, you have been pontificating on the world's game longer than I've been alive. And you know the game backward and forward, upside down and right side up. So I can think of no one better to talk to as we start to wind down the group stage and move towards the knockout round than you, sir. So I appreciate your time. Let me start, though, before we get to the U.S. winning their group, despite the loss last night, Pulisic's return to the pitch as well. I want to start with sort of a 50,000-foot view, if we could, Tommy, of where we're at in this tournament with the contenders. Because other than Mexico, we have yet to see anyone go a perfect 3-0 in their group. And sure, there are opportunities for that in the next couple of days, specifically with France and Argentina. But it feels to me, just as the average sports fan, like maybe we haven't yet seen a team take over this World Cup as the clear-cut favorite. I know the betting odds would tell us it's the French. I know Argentina, with Lionel Messi possibly playing in his last World Cup, anything is possible. But as you look at it from sort of an overview, and you look at the contenders, the French, the Argentinians, the Spaniards, the Portuguese, how do you handicap what we've seen so far through the group stage, Tommy?
2: Well, Chris, you see, there's a difference this time around because you don't have to win all the games in the group because they now go head to head. So I think that's made a difference, and I don't necessarily think it's a good difference because you have a lot of, as we say in the business, dead roller games. Because like last night, the game didn't mean anything to the US, but you would never know the way Turkey and the US played that it didn't mean anything because the US, as you rightfully pointed out, have won their group. I mean, obviously, the way the French played in both games, you have to say, well, you know, Mbappe can score goals against anybody. Now, my dark horse all along has been Norway, and of course, Norway will play France today. And my dark horse, because of Haaland, the goal scorer, is probably one of the best goal scorers in the world. Now, if you watched last night's game, just write in your notebook a name called Guler, G-U-L-E-R. He was the man who scored the first goal for Turkey, and he was the man who nutmegged Pulisic to set up the second goal. He's only 18 years of age. He's playing in Spain with Real Madrid. That is one of the stars of the future. Spain, obviously, growing into the tournament, they didn't have a great first game against Cape Verde, but in the second game, they went all out and they made it look easy. So I would imagine that, you know, Spain and France would definitely be the teams that you have to look out for. The US on a good run, we'll see how it goes. This is a very tough Bosnia and Herzegovina side. You know, they blow hot and they blow cold, but they've got a big, big target man inside Dzeko who can score goals with the best of them, and he's the man they're going to have to take out.
1: Yeah, I want to get into that matchup, Wednesday's matchup in Santa Clara between the U.S. and Bosnia in a little more detail in just a second, because I tried building an analogy for American football fans earlier that I think might hold true. But again, you're the expert here, so I want to pick your brain about it. But initial reactions to last night, Tommy. I know Pochettino subbed 9 of his usual 11 starters. He was getting guys some tread on the tires, so to speak, making sure they got out there and felt the game and giving other guys some rest. Pulisic, though, out there for the final 30-plus minutes or so, I thought looked excellent in the opportunities that he had. Maybe didn't finish, but still looks like a guy who, if he gets the ball anywhere near the middle of the field, down towards the box, can make something happen in an instant.
2: Yeah, he can, provided you're not waiting on him. I mean, from now on, I mean, there are going to be players waiting on him. You know, last night, if you've seen him, he got very free wide on the left. Now, you know, Weah, I think, played himself off the game last night, or off the team, because Pulisic came in to replace him. And Pulisic should have actually won the game. He had 3 opportunities, and he didn't put one of them away. One of them hit the post. One of them was a fantastic save from the goalkeeper. The one thing, and I know he's rusty, and that was the reason why they played him last night, because if he didn't play last night, Chris, he would have gone by Wednesday. He would have been out of the game for 19 days. And as a soccer player, you can't be out of the game for 19 days and come back in and play the way you should. So, you know, he looked decent enough last night, but he gave the ball away 2-3 times. That's not a good thing to do at international soccer, because if you're up against a good team and somebody like Mbappe gets the ball, you're looking at it in the back of the net very, very quickly. So we'll see how he does on Wednesday.
1: The great Tommy Smith with us here on Westwood One Sports. Chris Mackin for Nick Kostos on You Better You Bet. Looking at the World Cup as a whole, and also looking at just how deep the U.S. can go. Again, I know there were changes to the lineup last night, Tommy, but I do think if you're an American soccer fan, there might be some level of concern about the defensive breakdowns, not just late on the final game-winning goal for Turkey, but also early in the immediate response to the Americans launching the scoring.
2: Yeah, and, you know, if you go back over the games, okay, the game against Paraguay, the first half was fantastic. I never saw an American team play like that in my life. The second half wasn't great, and that was because, I suppose, it was such a downer because Pulisic didn't come out. Then they played against Australia. They got the break again. I mean, no team has ever gotten 2 own goals in the World Cup games, consecutive games. The US had gotten it. And then they kind of held off the Australians, and it wasn't a great second half. I mean, there's a lot of questions about the back line. I mean, one of them is supposed to be injured, but he's playing really well. You know, one of them is 38 years of age. He's playing really well. When does that come to a stop? I mean, that's the big question that Pochettino has to face now. I mean, I know he was livid over last night. He was not at all happy with the press because he figured that the press weren't saying that they had won the group, and last night's game meant nothing. And when I started off, I said I didn't like those dead rubber games, and I still don't like them last night, because if you look at what happened, I mean, Trusty went forward there towards the end of the game. If that had been Pulisic and he had gotten injured again, like Trusty did, it would be a disaster for the US. So that's why I hate those dead rubber games.
1: Let me ask you this, Tommy. Is the U.S. too aggressive at times? Is that what leads to some of those breakdowns?
2: Yeah. They move up the field very quickly. Pochettino wants them to attack, and his goal is to pin you in your own half of the field and the U.S. keep in possession. Now, you can do that against, I mean, Paraguay, they're okay. Australia, they're okay. Turkey, they're not even okay. They didn't win a game until last night. In fact, they had 62 shots going into the game last night, and they hadn't scored a goal. They scored one on the 63rd shot. So the U.S. haven't come up against any of the big dogs yet. I mean, there's a couple of teams in this competition that's really going to surprise a few people. I think Colombia are one of them. Ecuador, what a game they pulled off yesterday. What a win they pulled off against the German team, who many feel are going to go deep in this tournament. So the U.S., I mean, for it to be a success, Chris, they got to win at least this game in the round of 32, and maybe even go further than the round of 32. They've got to go to the round of 16, which means there's 16 teams left, and the U.S. has to be one of them. So it'll be interesting to see how this one goes. I mean, Bosnia and Herzegovina would not be considered one of the big dogs. But I think I read a stat last night somewhere. I may be wrong, but I think I read it somewhere that the U.S. have played European teams 20 times, and they have not beaten one of them yet. That's not a good stat.
1: No, that's not a good sign. Also, the fact that if we start to look ahead to Wednesday afternoon, you mentioned Pochettino wants them to press, to be aggressive, to attack. And from what I've read about this Bosnian team, Tommy, I know, you know, they're not as talented as the U.S. team, but they seem to play with a level of patience. They want to see if they can possess the ball. And if they're not possessing the ball, force you into mistakes where they can counter-strike and counter-attack down the wings with some long balls. And that would seem to indicate against a U.S. back line that has shown their holes that perhaps it only takes one or two runs for Bosnia to hit the back of the net once or twice, and that would completely change the complexion of this knockout match on Wednesday.
2: Oh, yeah, I couldn't agree with you any more than what you just said. I mean, the U.S. have to be very, very careful. This is a good counter-attacking team, and they have players of the same quality as the U.S. Believe me, these guys are around the tough leagues in Europe as well, so they know exactly what's going on. And, you know, they have a mentality that, you know, they come from a country, it's two countries together, Bosnia and Herzegovina, and, you know, everything comes tough to them, and they are tough players. They won't be pushed aside very easily. I mean, you've got to be careful when they're going on the counter-attack. You've got to be careful of the speed, because as you rightfully point out, the holes are opening up in the U.S. defense that shouldn't be opening up. Okay, last night he made 9 changes, but there was times I could have driven an 18-wheeler down through the middle and nobody would have stopped me. You can't do that if you're going to play Bosnia and Herzegovina and beat them. You have to be tight. You have to be tight. You can't leave any spaces between, when you look at the back four, if he's playing a back four and they're flat, you can't have any more than 10 yards between any of them, because if you do, somebody is going to run through them. And once you get behind it, when you have the defender running back to try to tackle, then you're in trouble. If the defender is not coming forward all the time with the ball in front of him, you're in big trouble. You know, Jack Charlton, who was a famous coach for the Irish, that's the way he won games for the Irish. He would force them to kick the ball over the top and have the defender running in the wrong direction. Because if you get a defender running in the wrong direction, they're generally not very smart. I was an attacker, that's why. But if you get them running in the right, in the wrong direction, you can really put them under a lot of pressure.
1: Tommy Smith, the great legendary soccer commentator for ESPN, with us here on Westwood One Sports. Chris Mackin for Nick Costos today here on You Better You Bet. I have this tendency, Tommy, to sometimes get ahead of myself. So I look out at the bracket and the way things may fall if the U.S. can get past Bosnia. It's probably a matchup against someone from the Group G of Egypt, Iran, Belgium. And if they get past that, maybe they get all the way to the quarterfinals. It's a possible matchup with Spain. Are they built to take advantage of different teams differently? And what I mean by that is this attacking style, as it gets later in the tournament, are they built to take advantage of teams with that attacking style? Or is that tendency to leave themselves vulnerable on the back line going to put them in the spot where they have to adjust the way they play or else face an exit before those quarterfinals?
2: Yeah, you're right again. I mean, you can't do what they're doing in these games and get away with it. I mean, you mentioned two names there. You mentioned Belgium, who are a very, very good side, and you mentioned Spain, who I think will probably be in the final. I mean, Spain have a young player, Lamine Yamal, who plays for Barcelona, and he's only 18 years of age, and he will just tear your defence apart. I don't care who you are. He's played against the best players in Europe, and he tears them apart. So no matter who's on the American back line, if they face Spain, they are in deep trouble, because if Lamine Yamal, who maybe have a little injury, if he's playing that day, you just there's no way to stop him. So I don't know how you do it. I mean, I've seen teams try to double him up. I've seen them try to triple him up. The problem is when you concentrate on him, with other teams, you might be able to get away with it because they don't have as many stars as Spain has coming forward. So if you let him take two players out of the back line, you're going to open up huge goals for the other stars that Spain have. And believe me, they're a team full of stars. Or if you do that against France, Olise, who I think will be the best player in the World Cup, the lad with the ponytail for France, and he sets up Mbappe, they will just tear you asunder. So it's a very dangerous time when you come. You get past the round of 16, you're in with the big dogs, and it's going to be a ferocious battle.
1: Tommy Smith with us. Before I let you run, Tommy, I do want to ask, just based on the atmosphere at these matches in the States and the Americans' performance in the group stage, do you get a sense, again, you've been watching soccer your entire life, both abroad and here in the States, do you get a sense that there is yet another breath of fresh air being pushed into American soccer fandom, and that people, you know, I think back to 1994 and the World Cup and how that put soccer on the national stage here in the United States for a great many average sports fans. Do you get the sense that we're getting another second push for the average sports fan here in America with the way this World Cup is playing out so far?
2: Oh, definitely, definitely. And the fact that the World Cup has been so good, the fact that so many countries have, you know, like Scotland have made some statement for themselves, the Norwegians with the rowing of the boat. And, I mean, it's just unbelievable, the interest in soccer at the moment. Now, as you said, in 94, after 94, a couple of years, they started MLS, and MLS has progressed greatly in the United States. And this is just a shot in the arm for soccer in the United States. And just incidentally, I want to give my own little show a push here. I do Grumpy Pundits on Sirius XM with a fellow called Rodney Marsh, who captained Man City. Join us during the World Cup. We're there most days, and we'll tell you what we're thinking about. But Chris, this has been unbelievable. With all of the, I was going to say a bad word there, but I let it go. With all leading up to the World Cup, about ticket prices, about everything else, visas, everything else, this has turned out to be an incredible World Cup. I seen the figures yesterday. Already, it's the most attended World Cup ever. Ever. I mean, 3 million something. And we're not even, I mean, we're not even out of the first round of the World Cup yet. Imagine what the figures are going to be when this thing is all over. How many people have watched, attended the World Cup. And that's without the television audiences, which has been immense.
1: Tommy, I can't thank you enough for your time. I can think of no better voice to speak to in the midst of the World Cup as we pivot from the group stage to the knockout rounds than yours. Thank you again for your time, sir. Much appreciated.
2: You're very kind. Thank you very much, and take care of yourself.
1: Absolutely. Tommy Smith, as he mentioned, co-host Grumpy Pundits on Sirius XM FC. Also, doing the soccer studio analysis and color commentating for ESPN as well. Follow him on X at Tommy Smith with a Y, Tommy Smith ESPN. I mean, that is the sound of, for someone, like I said, who is an average everyday American sports fan, when I would tune in to soccer on ESPN especially, the voice you wanted to hear was Tommy Smith. So can't thank him enough for taking the time this morning to give us some insight on how the Americans have played to this point, just how deep they can go, and the atmosphere around this World Cup in general, which has just been incredible. Knockout round for the U.S. starts Wednesday, July 1st. So we're now just 5 days away from their matchup against Bosnia in Santa Clara in the round of 32. NBA offseason has taken off already. We've had trades. LaMelo Ball to Minnesota. We've had the draft. Oh, we've got another trade as well. Another Shams bomb that will drop on you here. Isaiah Joe being traded for two future second round picks. So the deals continue as free agency approaches. What do we make of all of it? Nick Friedell, our Odyssey NBA insider, will join us to talk about it next right here on Westwood One Sports.
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3: Head coach of the New Orleans Saints, Kellen Moore, with us.
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3: 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Brandon Ayuk is currently a San Francisco 49er. 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
6: 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You're competing. 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Nah, man, you ain't getting me on that one.
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18: 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Playing mostly reserves, the U.S. giving up a goal in the 98th minute to Turkey. Final shot of the match, 3-2 was the score in L.A. Sebastian Berhalter scored the tying goal early in the second half, and he says their approach won't change now that the group stage is over.
19: Yeah, I think we played every game like a knockout game. You know, we played every game like it's do or die, and you saw that in our intensity and the way we worked. And, you know, for us, it's keep doing what we've been doing. You know, we've been putting in good performances, and that's all we need to focus on.
18: The U.S. will get Bosnia and Herzegovina in the round of 32 on Wednesday in San Francisco. Australia is the runner-up in Group D after a scoreless draw with Paraguay, who could still get in as a third-place team. Six more matches today, starting with France and Norway at 3 Eastern to decide Group I. With this 2026 World Soccer Update, Brad Heller, Westwood One Sports.
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2: 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Chris Mack in for Nick Costos today here on You Better You Bet. It is a Friedel Friday, so we will catch up with our Odyssey NBA insider, Nick Friedel, in just a moment here. Inside the final hour of the show, it is the Power Hour here on You Better You Bet. 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And we're live across North America 24/7, Sirius XM Channel 375. I mentioned before the break, Isaiah Joe traded by the Thunder to the Pistons for two future second round picks. I said it yesterday. I don't want to pull a muscle patting myself on the back, but here we go. The Pistons are not messing around. They're not. They are not going to stand idly by and wait to see if they just naturally improve over last year. I'm very curious to see what happens with Jalen Duren, if it's simply managing the restricted free agent number and making sure he comes back. Did they listen to offers? Did they let him go out and explore for other offers? But Duren was the one that didn't perform during the playoffs. And the Pistons aren't going to sit around and wait to see how things fall into place. They're going to go out and make moves, as they've done so far to this point. Again, if you're just joining, acquiring Isaiah Joe from the Thunder for a couple of future second round picks. That not the biggest deal that's gone down in the last 24 hours or so. Obviously, LaMelo Ball to Minnesota for picks and Naz Reid. What's that mean for Minnesota other than trying to find some way for Ball and Anthony Edwards to coexist, not just in the locker room, but in the backcourt, in the huddle before the final shot of the game is going to be taken? And what do we think of the draft as well? A lot to get into with our Odyssey NBA insider, Nick Friedel. Insider calls are brought to you by Hyundai and the all-new Hyundai Palisade Hybrid. Morning, Nick. How are you this Friday, my friend?
23: Mr. Mack, I'm doing great. It's great to be with you. And as usual, there's about 100 different things that we can roll into. So let's get it going.
2: Yeah, I mean, where do we start? It feels like the draft was a month ago and it was 2 days. So let's start, though, with the biggest move of the last 24 hours, which is the LaMelo Ball trade to Minnesota. Look, if there's a way Chris Finch can get LaMelo Ball to buy in, to play with the same defensive work ethic that has become a part of the DNA there in Minnesota over the last 5 years under Finch, I do think the ceiling here is a trip to the conference finals. But LaMelo Ball, a volume shooter trying to coexist in a backcourt with Anthony Edwards, I think has a high chance of combustibility. From the Minnesota perspective, before we get to the Charlotte perspective, from the T-Wolves perspective, what do you think of this?
23: I immediately went, uh-oh, because you and I had the same thought. I went, oh, boy. I just feel like Charlotte was kind of waiting for this moment to get something in return, and there were a whole lot of ups and downs in the LaMelo experience, and the second they felt like they got a solid return, especially on that deal, boom, gone. So could it work in Minnesota? Could LaMelo and Ant find a way together and catch their rhythm? Yeah, I think it could. Would I bet on it? No, because I just don't buy that all of a sudden LaMelo, who has shown to be the same player year after year after year after year, is going to change and he's going to now start playing the type of defense that they always wanted him to play in Charlotte to begin with.
2: Yeah, I also think there's a question here, not just about who Naz Reid was for the chemistry of the locker room and how much he was a fan favorite, but more so the actual tangible idea of having multiple guys who you can either play next to each other on the front line and protect the rim, but also when you wanted to get Gobert off his feet, you could have Naz in there handling things for a few minutes at a time on his own. What this does to Minnesota's interior defense, especially in a Western Conference that we know is going to go through the Spurs and Victor Wembanyama.
23: Chris, I think it's a really good point, and that was the whole thing that everybody

0: maker when you know what you have at least in place there not only works, but to your point, for years the Western Conference teams are going to be trying to figure out Wemby. This is just the tip of the iceberg, what we've seen. So I did not like this move for Minnesota. I think that Charlotte is going to end up feeling a lot better about all of this. I think the defensive presence, at least having another big guy down low in Naz Reid, is going to help Charlotte a lot. And I think when you take away the guys that helped you build to the point that you were at, if you're the Timberwolves, and they start disappearing and you go and make the splashy deal, more often than not in a league, that doesn't work out.
1: Yeah, I think there's something to be said, too, for the fact that I know LaMelo had some big moments, especially this year, especially down the stretch, you know, the play-in game against Miami. And they were comfortable with him being the guy in those moments. But I'll be honest, if I'm a Hornets fan, I'm probably more excited about seeing how it develops between Coby White, Con Knipple, Brandon Miller, and just having multiple options now. You know, we get into a spot late in the game, we're drawing something up in the huddle, we got any one of those three, I would think you trust to take the final shot.
0: I think that's exactly what they're going for, too. They knew they had a bunch of young, talented pieces. And I think by making this move, you give those guys that you just named, Chris, a whole bunch of confidence. Because you say, hey, go do it. You know, we're going to find a way to make it happen night after night. And I think what Charlotte has built and the pieces they already have in place, they keep getting better. I mean, how many times, Chris, through the years where you're like, what the hell is Charlotte doing? And now it's like, oh, I understand. Like, it makes sense. They're making smart decisions. They've got a good coaching staff in place. It's amazing what happens when you have some kind of certainty in those two factors with a team. So I think it's going to be a very good move long-term for Charlotte. And this is the first time I can remember in years and years that on a national basis, anybody was talking about Charlotte to begin with.
1: Nick Friedell, Odyssey NBA insider with us here on Westwood One Sports Insider Calls, brought to you by Hyundai and the all-new Hyundai Palisade Hybrid. Learn how it makes every day epic at HyundaiUSA.com. I know it just happened a couple minutes ago, but there have been a lot of these deals, whether it was like Isaiah Stewart to Memphis about 36 hours ago, or Isaiah Joe to Detroit just about a half hour ago, a little less than that. A lot of these secondary pieces getting moved around. In particular, Isaiah Joe to Detroit, I'm curious what your initial reaction is to that, both from the Pistons perspective. I don't know if you heard me right before you jumped on, but the Pistons aren't going to sit around and wait for this offseason to come to them. But then also from the OKC perspective, which is, hey, we understand we've got to make some moves to stay under the second apron and keep ourselves flexible going forward.
0: Chris, as far as the Thunder go, that was my first thought because I went, okay, well, they want no part of the second apron that the rest of the league is sitting there going, no, no. I mean, Jim Dolan, mm-hmm. the Knicks owner, had his comments. It is like universally around the league, there are no people that have the real money that are running these teams that want to get anywhere near that thing. So as far as the Thunder go, in my mind, that's all this was, because obviously they liked him and they just don't want to touch that second apron. Going back to where the Pistons are at, I think that he can help, and I think these smaller moves and Beef Stew, he's going out. I think the Pistons' world kind of got rocked a little bit in how the season ended, because by rights, and you and I talked about it in the moment, I mean, the Magic should have rolled by them at the end of that game six. They shouldn't even gotten out of the first round. So I think they're looking at internally, where can we make some adjustments and what do we need to put more talent around Cade? Okay, but I'm not looking at Isaiah Joe going, all right, this is going to be a very big difference maker. What I would tell you on a broader note to what we're talking about how these moves have started to pop up in the last couple of days or so, free agency the way you

0: I knew it, and all the people that are listening and watching us right now, it's gone. It used to be, oh my gosh, let's see what happens here. July 1st, anything feels possible. And now you're seeing all these teams that are making, there are some major moves, certainly, like we talked about with LaMelo, we saw with the Giannis deal, but that's happening now before free agency even gets rolling. And that is the shift. That's the new salary cap. That's these teams not wanting to touch the second apron. That is the change, because for so long, it felt like when the summer rolled around, especially if your team had some money under the cap, you could make some adjustments and things could look different. Now, things are looking different, but more often than not, it's coming from trades. It's not coming from straight free agent signings the way we've seen for years and years.
1: All right, you mentioned them. You brought them up, so let's start to address some of the big names. Giannis to Miami. It does not involve the Celtics, obviously. It does not involve Jaylen Brown, but the Celtics are still clearly invested in trying to move on from Jaylen Brown, which confounds me, but maybe that relationship can't be pieced back together at this point. Let's start with Giannis to Miami. Is it enough for the Heat to take another step, or is this the kind of move that you go, okay, that's nice. Maybe you're not a play-in team. Maybe you make it to the second round.
0: I do not think it is enough. I think they gave up too much of the depth that helped them over the last few years. And you could say, well, helped them do what? All right, fine. But if you're making this move for Giannis, you have to be sure that you're going to find a way to get all the way up or close to the top. And when I look at the Heat, at least this iteration with the pieces that are now around Giannis and Bam, Chris, I don't think it's enough. I don't think it's that much closer either. I would tell you this, though. Giannis is going to come to Miami so pissed off because, one, the Milwaukee thing just imploded. But, two, so many people at 31 are sitting there going, he's still great, but he can't stay healthy. He's still great, but I don't know if he was the same player he was a few years ago when he helped them win a title. It's like everything starts with he's awesome, but I think Giannis is going to come in there with a point to prove, and especially once the new deal gets lined up and he kind of commits all the way, people are going to go, all right, maybe we should give this a little more time, because guess what? Giannis is still awesome. Bam is awesome. Spoelstra is one of the very best coaches in the league. And Pat Riley has shown year in, year out for a long, long time that he knows how to build teams. The problem to me, Chris, and it ties into what we were just talking about, when you have all these different cap ramifications, you don't have as much ability to make all these different moves that we've seen in the past. So I understand why Miami did it. Giannis is still great. I just don't think in the end it's enough for them to get to where they want to go.
1: Does it make sense to you that the Celtics have gotten to the point that they have with Jaylen Brown?
0: It feels like the breakup is upon us, because we've been hearing about, is Jaylen Brown going somewhere, for years now. I mean, go back to that potential deal with the Nets for KD. I mean, that was 3 or 4 years ago. It's like, is Jaylen Brown going to be a part of it? There's got to be something going on behind the scenes, in that it can work with Brown and Tatum. We've seen it. They won a title. Jaylen Brown's a finals MVP. But it feels like, Chris, he wants to be the guy. And he can never, ever be the guy in Boston with Tatum. It's never going to happen. So if he really wants to be that dude, he's going to have to be that dude somewhere else. So, no, I'm not surprised. At this point, given all the smoke around a potential deal, it feels like something is going to happen. And you're always going to wonder, how did it get to the point that it got? Because it was kind of rocky, and they always seem to bring it back. I actually think they could run it back and still have success, but there's been so much talk about where Jaylen Brown's going to go, and so much of it is not Boston, which leads you to believe that something's really going to happen this time.
1: Before I let you run and go enjoy the weekend, Nick, we're contractually obligated to ask the question. I don't even have to make it a question. I just say a single word, a single first name, and you can go from there. LeBron.
0: I mean, I knew the name was coming. I get it. Mr. Mack, I don't believe that LeBron's going anywhere. I think he ends up with the Lakers again. And I believe that because, one, he's comfortable in L.A. His family's comfortable in L.A. There are so many different opportunities for him in L.A. besides just playing. Two, where is he really going to go? He could go back to Cleveland. We're talking about teams that are good enough to potentially win a title. LeBron makes them better, but I don't think that core is beating the Knicks anytime soon. And I still believe in the Celtics. So, all right. I've heard a lot of people ask him about the Warriors. My point all along with LeBron to the Warriors is he's going to have to take $15 million to do it. Why would he do that? On top of the fact that, okay, playing with Steph and Draymond's got to be cool. They're not winning anything. So if you're LeBron and you want to have some kind of realistic chance to at least be in the conversation, you're not going to Golden State. Maybe Cleveland, but you really want to go back there again with all that comes with that. So I understand the interest. He's one of the very best players of all time. I would be surprised if it got to the point where the divorce actually happens and he leaves the Lakers after all this time.
1: If he doesn't get the kind of deal financially he wants, though, could you see him just walking away?
0: Chris, I know what he said and I know what's been out there. There's no way a guy with that big of an ego is just going to walk away and disappear and say, hey, I'm out. I know, oh, he doesn't want a retirement tour. He doesn't want everybody. Yeah, right. This dude, he's got a patch on his jersey for, you know, all the years that he's been in there now. He's the only one. I just don't buy that. This is a guy that wants to be loved. And understandably so. He's entertained millions and millions for years. But the idea that he's just going to walk away after building it up like he's coming back one more time and not receive the adulation from all across the league that he would get if he comes back, wherever he comes back and plays, I just don't buy that's going to happen.
1: Nick, love catching up with you, as always, my friend. Another spectacular Friedel Friday here on Westwood One Sports. Enjoy the weekend, my friend. I'll talk to you next Friday.
0: You got it, my man. Great to be with you.
1: Absolutely. Odyssey NBA insider Nick Friedel joins us every Friday. 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Appreciate his time. It's a hell of a point. I mean, LeBron's not just walking away, right? No, he at the very least wants the rocking chairs in every city, you would think. Or at least one more run at a ring, but is there anywhere where he can go accomplish that? We'll wrap things up, get you our three favorite moments of the show, our three stars, next here on Westwood One Sports.
2: U.S. men's national team has wrapped up group play. Up next, the round of 32 on Wednesday. How far can they go? Let's find out. Westwood One Sports.
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1: Mention you're a Yinzer once, and you get a full boatload of Wiz Khalifa. Next time, we'll sprinkle in some Mac Miller, too. For all the Yinzers out there, it's Westwood One Sports. Chris Mack with you in for Nick Costos today here on You Better You Bet. 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I am actually on a baseball bet. Jacob Mizorowski lined at 8.5 strikeouts. He's averaged 9.5 over his last 11 starts. Also lined at 17.5 outs recorded. I'm going over on both of those at BetMGM as Miz starts at Miller Park against the Cubs later tonight. All right. our three favorite moments of the day. We call them our three stars. Here we go.
0: What's up, everybody? It's your boy, Beaky. I'm back in action and back on tour this fall. Go to www.commanders.com, get your tickets, and watch us walk out.
1: You may have had trouble hearing Brandon Ayuk there as he was standing down at the opposite end of the hallway in his home talking about he'll be back on tour later this fall. Go to commanders.com to get tickets. You don't play for the Commanders, Brandon. You're still under contract with the Niners. And if I were John Lynch, I would let you rot on the restricted list for the way you've handled this whole thing. I mean, I so thirsty to get back with his BFF Jaden in Washington. It's just been a disaster. I'm sure we'll get another post from him later today. Our number two star.
2: Two.
3: For it to be a success, Chris, they got to win at least this game in the round of 32 and maybe even go further than the round of 32. They got to go to the round of 16, which means there's 16 teams left in and the U.S. has to be one of them.
1: I'll go a step farther, although he's the soccer expert and I'm not. Tommy Smith, legendary soccer commentator from ESPN and SiriusXM earlier in the show. I think they got to get to the quarterfinals for this to be considered a success based on everything we've seen so far and just the energy around the World Cup here in the States. Beat Bosnia, then beat your next opponent, and you're in the quarterfinals, maybe against Spain, which at that point I'd go, okay, good run, boys. But that's where I would go. Great stuff from Tommy Smith earlier. Our number one star of the day?
2: One.
4: Charlotte was kind of waiting for this moment to get something in return, and there were a whole lot of ups and downs in the LaMelo experience, and the second they felt like they got a solid return, boom, gone. So could it work in Minnesota? Yeah, I think it could. Would I bet on it? No.
1: Nick Friedell, our Odyssey NBA insider, just a few moments ago talking about the LaMelo Ball trade to Minnesota. I said it yesterday. My initial knee-jerk reaction was I liked this deal much more for Charlotte than I do for Minnesota. And even with the benefit of 24 hours of hindsight, I still feel that way. Look, is there a ceiling for this thing to turn into a conference finals run for the T-Wolves? Yeah, it's out there. If you get LaMelo Ball to buy all into everything Chris Finch is preaching about defense, team play, getting out of the way when it's Anthony Edwards' turn to take the final shot, I don't know if it's going to go that smoothly. I just don't. Meanwhile, in Charlotte, as I talked about with Nick just a couple minutes ago, I'd feel really good about what they're building there and what it means for the other young guys on the roster now that LaMelo is out of the way, so to speak. Kobe White, Con Knipple, Brandon Miller. You've got Naz Reid to help protect the rim now alongside Miles Bridges. I really like what they're building in Charlotte. If I had to pick a team to go from play-in round to legit top six in the East this year and maybe even win a series, Charlotte would be that team I would pick. Just like what they've done. What a week it's been. What a Friday it's been. A fabulous football Friday. Thanks to Grant and for Kenny. Thanks to Mike Brown. Thanks to Tyler Morales. Thanks to Bill Zimmerman. I'm Chris Mack. Bleck and Abdallah up next here on Westwood One Sports.
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11: Are you looking for more in this world? 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
14: 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WEBY, Milton, Pensacola. 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
1: A football Friday here on the Black and Abdallah show, hanging out with you for the next 3 hours. Things didn't go as to planned last night for the U.S. men's national team. Turkey beats them 3-2 in the final game of the group stage. And, you know, did it matter? I think that's the thing is, like, as we kind of look at last night's game, was it disappointing? Yes, it was disappointing. It was a disappointing outcome. And I think some people who are casual fans of the World Cup or soccer or just a big event that's taking place see a result like that where you lose 3-2, essentially a buzzer beater in soccer, which doesn't happen often, where you see in the final seconds of a match, a team put in a goal, mm-hmm. and then that's the winner. And then the match is over. You don't see that often. Turkey was able to do that. The U.S. loses 3-2. But now it's on to the knockout stage. Wednesday, 8 Eastern, is the U.S., their first match in the knockout round against Bosnia and Herzegovina. And so that match will be on Wednesday, and that's the focus now.
2: Yeah. Is it disappointing that you didn't sweep the group? Sure. But you went into this match having nothing to lose and nothing to gain. You had already won the group. Turkey had already been eliminated. They wanted to save face and not lose all of their games. They had way more to play for. You rested a bunch of players. Pulisic ended up coming on in the second half to get some of his steps in, you know, so he could be so he could get some run in.
1: Look good.
2: He did look good.
1: Looked
2: yeah.
1: fresh.
2: Yeah.
1: And the moment he stepped onto the pitch, immediately the action kind of changed
2: exactly.
1: for the U.S.
2: You got a quick goal. You got the fastest yeah. goal in U.S. men's team history. So that was cool to see. But again, you're right. Like in the long run, it doesn't really matter, which is why like no one real started. Nobody
1: yeah,
2: started.
1: Mean, the U.S. sat 9 starters last
2: yeah.
1: night. So okay. So that's the context. After the match, Mauricio Pochettino said this to the media, where he was looking at the media saying, like, why aren't they happier that the U.S. won the group?
3: For you not to say congratulations that we won the group, that is a little bit sad. It's very positive to finish in the way that we finish. Cannot be possible, I'm sorry, guys, it cannot be possible that Turkey finishes celebrating the 3 points and Australia celebrating the qualification, Paraguay celebrating the qualification, and come here and for you not to say congratulations that we won the group. That is a little bit sad, but only that. I need to remember you and everyone that we won the group. Sorry, guys. We won.
1: There's Pochettino after the match reminding the media last night that was asking questions about the disappointment that they won the group.
2: Yeah.
1: Which is the objective yeah. to what the group stage is in the World Cup. I think that that's also where we have maybe a difference with the mentality or the mindset of the American sports fan meeting the European mind when it comes to competition and mm-hmm. soccer and looking for results and looking for positive momentum heading into the knockout round of the World Cup, that Pochettino's right. They won the group. And I think that's where, Abdallah, like, let me explain this to an NFL fan, all right? Like, because I think that's the easiest way to have this conversation about the World Cup, right? Okay, so you're an NFL fan. Mm. You're a fan of, say, Kansas City mm. or Buffalo mm. or Baltimore mm. or Green Bay or Detroit, Chicago. You're a fan of the Dallas Cowboys, yeah. the Philadelphia Eagles, right? The Los Angeles Rams, Seattle Seahawks. NFL fan, okay? Your team, all right, we know in the current landscape of the NFL that the NFL has added more games. No one asked for them, but there's more games. It's an 18-game schedule
2: now. There will be more, yeah.
1: Right? And what we've seen over the last couple of seasons in the NFL is with the addition of the more games has kind of diluted the excitement of week 17 and 18.
2: Yeah.
1: Right? Like, we kind of know the playoff standings. And yes, you get that one game against, Pittsburgh and Baltimore where it's a play to get in type of scenario. But for the most part, last year in week 18, we knew who the playoff teams were.
2: Mm-hmm.
1: And there were many teams who knew what their seeding was locked in before you even played in week 18. Right? So, like, the NFL gives us more weeks, more games. No one's asking for it. And they're telling us, it's going to be better for the final week of the season. It was not better for the final week of the season. Okay, so you're an NFL fan. Your team is locked in. Now, let's for comparison's sake, your team is not a team that's gotten a bye. Your team's good enough to get into the playoffs. Your team is good enough to host on wildcard weekend. But your team is locked in and you don't have a bye.
2: Mm-hmm.
1: Right, the U.S., we're not France or Spain.
2: No.
1: But we're locked in to the tournament.
2: Yeah.
1: Right? So you're an NFL fan. Week 18's on the horizon. Your team is locked in. What does your team do knowing that you have a week until the playoffs start up? Your team is likely to rest your starting quarterback. Your team is likely to rest any of the relevant starters on offense and defense. And so for week 18, your team rolls out backup quarterback, backup players. You play a tough competitive game where in the moment, as a fan, you want your team to win. And then the backup quarterback makes a mistake late in the fourth quarter. And you say to yourself, oh yeah, remember, he's the backup. He's not Josh Allen. He's not Patrick Mahomes.
2: Yeah.
1: He's the guy that's the backup. I wish him well. I wish he'd do something great.
2: Yeah.
1: But he doesn't because he's the backup quarterback for a reason.
2: Mm-hmm.
1: And your team's great. So you have the locked in playoff spot to begin with. And so you lose. But guess what? The next week, you are hosting a home playoff game in the wild card round.
2: Mm-hmm.
1: That's the vibe from last night. Last night is that to a T. Last night is you're an NFL team, you're in the playoffs, you can't advance your seeding whatsoever, so you start some backups, and it is what it is. And Pochettino, the way he responds to the media, that's exactly the mindset the men's national team had from the manager, from all the coaches, from the players. That's what last night was. It was essentially an exhibition for the U.S.
2: Mm-hmm.
1: And it's great that Pulisic got out there and got 30 minutes a run at the end.
2: Mm-hmm.
1: But like is there any other way to describe last night other than that?
2: No, I think that's a good analogy to have because you're right. Like normally that does happen week 18 of the season. Your team is set. You don't have a bye. You're going to play. Maybe your starters get a series. Your coach has a decision to make.
1: Right.
2: And, you know, he goes into the week not telling anybody.
1: Right, right.
2: There's this air of secrecy.
1: They're
2: and
1: all
2: like,
1: coy about it heading into the game.
2: And then, like, you know, they're not, you know, your quarterback's not warming up. And then you find out that no one's going to play, you know. And so, but I do think here's the difference. The difference to me is that you're never going to get an NFL head coach that's going to be happy with a loss. Like, you're never going to get a head coach that's going to be like, we lost, but we won the group. Why are you guys upset? Like, you're never going to get an NFL head coach to come to the podium after a loss and be like, why aren't you guys congratulating us? We made the playoffs, even though we lost. Like, that's never, ever going to happen. They're going to be pissed that they lost that game on that final play by the mistake that the quarterback can be like, we got some things we got to clean up before next week's playoff game, right? Even though none of the starters were playing then, and you know none of those guys are going to ideally see the field in that playoff game because everybody's healthy going into that game, but they're still going to be upset that they lost the game because coaches are trying to win preseason games.
1: Yeah, it is. And that's true. And usually you hear from the NFL coach that like every piece of disappointment is something to be upset about, where this is more of like the U.S. is in a spot where we have the luxury to go out and not get a result in a match of group stage.
2: This is a perfect scenario because not only did you win the group, but you won the group and had like going away, and you had a chance to rest people.
1: Right.
2: So you had a over a week of rest going into this game.
1: Yeah, and I think that's, you know, as Black and Abdallah here on Westwood One Sports, you know, we love soccer and we watch a lot of it. So like, to us, this is great. But there's a lot of people that I think are jumping in just for the World Cup, and that's cool.
2: Mm-hmm.
1: They're like, I'm not against other people watching soccer. Like, I'm not trying to be a soccer snob about it. I do think the one thing you and I have pointed out to is like, this team is different than past U.S. teams because of the talent that they have that's playing in Europe professionally. Now, with that said, last night is the perfect showcase to the drop-off of talent when you are not starting your full starting lineup of those players who are playing professionally in Europe. And what's funny about that is some of those who are the backups who were not very good last night, like Brendan Aaronson, he is a European player in the Premier League, wasn't any good last night. Ricardo Pepi plays in Europe, wasn't any good last night.
2: No.
1: Right? Like Gino Reyna, He has some moments. He's played in Europe. He's played for German teams. He struggles at times, and there's a reason he's not in the starting lineup. Like,
2: yeah.
1: Like I think the thing is just, you look at the lineup last night, and you the drop off from the starters that the U.S. can roll out there last night's match reminded me of watching this team for the last 30 years. Like, this is what U.S. soccer usually looks like.
2: You get up early.
1: Poor on the back end defensively. You give up easy goals. Yep. You're chasing the game the entire time. You may score. You pop early. Mm-hmm. You get a goal early, but then you immediately give it back. And then you're just chasing the match the entire time. And you're being pushed around. And that's something I think that was different in seeing this team in the first two games of the group stage.
2: Yeah.
1: Is that we are more aggressive with our starting lineup than we've seen in the past as well.
2: Which is why I think it was a good idea not to start the players with the four yellow cards, because if you go into a game and you get a red card, if you get another yellow, you're going to be suspended for the round of 32. But if you go in with a yellow, those yellows reset.
1: Yeah.
2: So now you don't have any yellow cards into the round of 32, everybody resets. Now you've got a clean, no penalties for anybody.
1: Yeah. So like that.
2: It's strategy.
1: It's strategy. It's also.
2: And it's a luxury to have that strategy because you won your first two games against teams that weren't very good.
1: Right. And, you know, how it finishes up, like, sure, you would like some vibes to be good, high vibes heading into the knockout round. But I think the way that they approached it is that, like, they've got a bigger plan in place.
2: Yeah.
1: And last night didn't matter. Like, it would have been nice for the backups to go out there and win and get a result. Unfortunately, they didn't. Mm-hmm. And that's just what it is.
2: Look, they're a pretty heavy favorite. They're minus 225 against Bosnia and Herzegovina coming up here on Wednesday night. You would think that they would be able to get a result in advance. These games are going to happen tonight for the other part of the bracket between Egypt and South Korea. So right now, as it stands, they would face the winner of Egypt and South Korea, but that can all fluctuate because both of those groups they're not even settled yet. So that can all fluctuate between tonight, but now it's officially set. It's going to be the U.S., Bosnia, Herzegovina are going to play each other Wednesday night, 8:00 Eastern. That's going to be a great game.
1: And the two other items to note from the knockout stage is Spain is lurking.
2: Yeah.
1: Essentially, if the U.S. can get through the first two matches. So Spain, Abdallah mentioned that's the second match in the bracket, that if they win the first round of the knockout, the round of 16 would be against either, at the moment, Egypt or South Korea. If they're able, they will be a favorite in that game if they get to that point.
2: Yeah. Mm-hmm. Yeah.
1: If they then were able to get to the round of 8, Spain would be lurking. Right now, it would be, and what would be crazy is Spain to get to that point may have to go through Portugal. So the way the bracket is kind of shaping up is that Portugal, Spain, the Netherlands, Germany, those are all the teams that would be on the same side of the bracket as the U.S., kind of lurking in the background if they were able to get to that point. But hell, you know, if they got to the round of eight, that would be so cool. Man. And it would be really, really neat to see, especially since like where soccer in this country's been and where it's going.
2: I mean, they didn't even qualify, what, eight? It was 4 years ago or 8 years ago they didn't qualify?
1: Eight.
2: 8 years ago they didn't qualify.
1: Yeah, because Tyler Adams has talked about the disappointment in the last World Cup and the performances. So, yeah, I mean, it's good. So, you know, if you see the result from last night, you're like, ah, they dropped one. I don't think it matters. Yeah. I don't think they care. And,
2: well, this isn't like, I mean, how much did we rail on the Eagles when they didn't play their starters and it did matter for seeding? Well, and it was like, guys, what are you like? This matters. So, this matters.
1: And that's why I brought up the NFL example, because I feel as if every year when we get to the end of December, we have these conversations about rest versus rust. And teams that you're like, ah, I don't know. They didn't play their starters week 18. And then they roll out divisional round, wild card weekend, and they just smash whoever that the wild card opponent is. And it's like, oh, yeah, they're really one of the better teams that we see in the NFL. Like, oh, yeah, the rest actually helped them. That was actually a good thing. It's Buck and Abdallah here on Westwood One Sports and the Westwood One Sports app. The Celtics are still looking to shop Jaylen Brown. What do they want in return for Jaylen Brown? We'll tell you next. International soccer is taking over the U.S., and only DraftKings has you fully covered.
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14: Westwood One Sports presents this World Soccer Update. The good news to come out of the U.S.'s last-second loss to Turkey last night. Christian Pulisic subbed in during the second half after missing the Australia match with a calf injury. And forward Brendan Aaronson says he looked just like Christian Pulisic.
15: Yeah, I mean, whenever you have Christian coming off the bench, the positive. Christian's a fantastic player. You know, I've always looked up to him my entire career, and just having him come into the game, he makes such a difference. You know, a lot of attention, of course, goes to him. So other guys, you know, have moments to, you know, have chances and stuff like that, too. But, yeah, he came on. He was electric, as always.
14: Great sign for the U.S. heading into the round of 32 against Bosnia and Herzegovina on Wednesday in San Francisco. 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With this 2026 World Soccer Update, Brad Heller, Westwood One Sports.
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0: This is Black and Abdallah on Westwood One Sports. Here's Chris Black and Adam Abdallah.
1: Boy, I don't know how we got away with that, but we opened the show with 15 minutes of soccer talk, and Raj is working today. Somehow we got away with that. I don't know how we did that.
2: Parts unknown.
1: But well done. Somehow we were able to talk a little U.S. men's national team for the first 15 minutes of the show, and Raj didn't cut our mics.
2: Parts unknown.
1: I love it.
2: Well, listen, you know.
3: All right, so now.
2: Every once in a while.
3: You know, equal time. Let's spend the next 15 minutes breaking down Night of Champions tomorrow from Riyadh. Let's
2: no, go, this guys. Isn't this what, isn't what is, an election cycle. Is, you don't okay. get equal
1: Knights
2: time.
1: Knights of Champions. What's
3: who,
1: this?
3: Who we got? Who's winning King of the Ring? Obafemi or Jey Uso?
2: You can't call it Knights of Night of Champions when it's on at 1 o'clock in the afternoon.
3: Well, it's time amazing. Differences. You should know this. Time differences.
2: What is I do
1: it?
2: Know.
1: Is it a pay-per-view for WWF? Is that what's going on?
3: Little PLE action on ESPN. I'm sure we'll be promoting all day on TV, baby.
2: Can't it's wait. On, but Can't it's in wait. Saudi Arabia, so it's on at like 1 in the afternoon.
1: Ah, so people who are not in bars when the TVs are just on to it, those are the people that are not going to be watching.
2: Are they showing WWE in bars? is there one guy know. Being like, hey, could you put on...
1: It's Raj!
2: Could you put on... Could you put on that Royal Rumble for me, please?
3: No, you can't. You can't watch in a bar. You got to watch at home because you got to be able to evaluate the matches, the work rate, you know, the storytelling. Yep. You got to grade it, star system. This is a complicated procedure, fellas.
1: You got to see if the crowd pops, right?
2: That's a Could you imagine thing, if there right? was a bar that did like sound on?
1: For wrestling?
2: For wrestling, so you could hear all. And there are people that were like, shh, shh, shh. I got it.
1: Listen.
2: I got to hear what they're saying. Shh.
1: I know the demographics, right? Like, I get it. We are hosting a sports talk radio show.
2: Yeah.
1: And I get there's a lot of crossover with those
2: Venn diagram,
1: who enjoy
2: the circle. Yeah.
1: Wrestling.
2: Mm-hmm.
10: Nick Costos,
1: whatever it's called, and sports. So like, I get it. Just not for me.
2: Yeah.
1: But somehow we got away with the soccer conversation. I love it.
2: It's what's going on, man.
1: It is. But Roger's going to say it's the wrestling is also going
2: over.
1: On.
10: What's going on?
1: I did want to talk to you guys about this. So we still have in the NBA, Jaylen Brown is going to get traded. I don't think there's any way that Jaylen Brown can return to the Boston Celtics. The way that they dangled him out there in trade talks for Giannis Antetokounmpo and for what was reported yesterday, Minnesota making the trade for LaMelo Ball, and the report from The Athletic saying that Minnesota was having talks with Boston for Jaylen Brown. They just didn't want to give up that much for Jaylen Brown. So I think at some point here, Jaylen Brown will be traded. I would be shocked if they brought him back. And I know that Brad Stevens earlier this week after the draft said that, like, he's a Celtic and we like Jaylen Brown. He's a major part of the organization. And, you know, he tried to smooth it over. I don't think there's any smoothing over with Jaylen. I think he's going to want out no matter what.
2: I mean, you have to find a trade partner. He's got, 3 years left on his deal. It's a pretty hefty contract. So you have to find someone that's willing to take on that money. And you have to find someone that thinks that Jaylen Brown is the missing piece to winning a championship. And I think that that opens the door up for a lot of people, because I think that there are a lot of GMs right now. There are a lot of front offices that see what the Knicks did. And that opens up a lot of doors for people, because people are, I think more teams are willing to say, and I think that's evident of the move we saw yesterday with the Timberwolves.
1: Mm-hmm.
2: The move we saw with the Timberwolves yesterday, I think that's evident by what the Knicks did, that say, why not us? Because it's not just top heavy with, oh, well, the Thunder are just going to win it again. Oh, well, the Celtics are just going to go and it's just going to be Celtics and Thunder back to back to back all the time. Well, the Knicks did it. And, you know, yes, Brunson established himself as a superstar during the playoffs. But if you can put together a team... Nobody thought the Knicks were going to win the finals at the beginning of the season.
1: No.
2: So I think it opens the door for more teams to be like, hey, if we add one or two pieces here, maybe we can go on a run and replicate what the Knicks did.
1: I'm laughing because your idea and your thought there is right. I think Minnesota did the opposite. Like to your point, if you see the Knicks and what they accomplished, shouldn't the Timberwolves kept those players together, Julius Randle, Naz Reid, and been like, all right, we're good. We just need the right opportunity make a deep run.
2: But it wasn't
1: Instead, they blew up the toughness of the team.
2: But it wasn't good enough, clearly.
1: No, I know. But that's why I'm saying, like, you're right. I think teams should look at how the Knicks accomplished the championship and stop chasing stars.
2: I know.
1: And
2: yeah.
1: keep their team together. And Minnesota's doing the opposite. All right. So for Boston, what are they asking for? Here's Sham Sharania on ESPN television talking about that. Boston, what are they asking for Jaylen Brown?
17: My understanding is in some cases the Celtics have asked teams for at least 4 first-round picks for Jaylen Brown. He's got 3 years left on his contract at a supermax clip. So where does that put him as far as his value? And if this is a Boston team that's been contending in the Eastern Conference and their potential ask for some teams is a package of picks and players, how have they reimagined this roster moving forward, their finances, their viability as a contender in the Eastern Conference? But I do think as of right now, time will tell which side will bring the urgency to this matter this offseason.
1: All right, 4 first-round picks for Jaylen Brown. Giannis got 3. The Bucks got 3 for Giannis and Tyler Hero. So they got player and the picks back in Milwaukee.
2: Mm-hmm.
1: 4 for Jaylen Brown. Ooh, that's hefty, but it's also a starting point, right? So I think if someone offered 3 and, you know, a decent player or a couple decent players in a couple of first-round picks, I think that could get it done.
2: Well, you have to give up a player somehow, because unless this happens in the next, what are we at? 3 days? 4 days? Mm-hmm. Before free agency starts? You have to replace Tatum's production. You have to replace Jaylen Brown's production.
1: What I mean, yeah. Yeah, absolutely.
2: Somehow. Like, you have to replace that production somehow. And the Celtics need to know whether or not this is going to take place, because the Celtics were just without Tatum for the majority of the year. And that's where Brown did most of his work. Like, that's where he came in and carried the team. And that's why he's feeling disrespected, because, oh, well, you know, we just had carried us to a 2 seed in the East, and now you want to ship me out and you're saying we're not good enough. But this guy was out the entire year, but now we're not good enough and it's my problem. So if you're going to get rid of him, you

0: Yeah.
1: Like, Jaylen Brown's the one that was talking crap on mm-hmm. the live streams mm-hmm. after the season ended. Like, the moment they got bounced, he's on the live stream.
2: Argue with your grandma.
1: Yeah, telling people to argue with their grandmas. Yep. Yeah.
2: Argue with your grandma.
1: Come on, yep. Jaylen. All right, so that's the latest with Jaylen Brown. The Celtics looking to get back 4 first-round picks for Jaylen Brown. It's Buck and Abdallah here on Westwood One Sports and the Westwood One Sports app. Sponsored by Progressive Commercial Insurance, protecting small businesses with affordable coverage options. 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Coming up, we have 32 questions in 32 days in the NFL as we count down to training camp. Today's team, the New York Giants. Can John Harbaugh and Matt Nagy get the most out of Jackson Dart? We talk about that coming up next.
3: A shocking NBA trade sends LaMelo Ball to the Timberwolves for Naz Reid and a heap of draft picks. Westwood One! Ball joins Anthony Edwards in Minnesota to form one of the most exciting 1-2 punches in the league. Will it be enough to get past the Spurs and Thunder? Westwood One Sports.
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0: alternative nickname for Caleb Williams that you would recommend? Abdallah is blank.
1: Let's see. Can you trademark MVP?
2: Oh, wow.
1: Can you Can you trademark QB1?
2: All right.
1: Can you trademark GOAT? Can you trademark, I'm trying to think of what else. I think those are the only ones I can think of right now off the top of my head.
2: Yeah, I mean, does Caleb Williams have a nickname? I'm someone who follows USC football, and I don't ever recall Caleb having a nickname. I know as of late, in the last 6 months, people have really tried to make Iceman stick.
1: According to Pro Football Reference, his nicknames are Superman or Iceman.
2: Yeah, I mean, here's the problem with nicknames. We've gotten as a society so lazy with nicknames. You know, think about it. As a sports fan, and I know this is going to, people who are older than Abdallah and I in our, we're elder millennials. So Gen Xers, baby boomers, back in the day, you had real nicknames, creative nicknames for your athletes.
1: Yeah, guys that were big would be called Tiny.
2: Yeah, Pistol Pete.
1: Yeah.
2: Right, like there were cool nicknames from back in the day.
0: Ed Too Tall Jones.
2: Yes, cool nicknames.
1: Guess what? He was
0: Mongo
1: too tall.
0: Mongo McMichael.
2: Mongo,
0: Refrigerator Perry.
1: Yeah.
2: Here's the thing. Nicknames today, it's, we all just, Superman, that's lame. Iceman, okay, someone else has that. GOAT. Wait, how many different athletes do we need to say are GOAT? Like, let's move on. Can we have some creative nicknames? So, Raj, honestly, I don't have an answer for you because I don't think Caleb has a nickname.
0: I just
2: don't.
0: I was going to say just Caleb, but now there's Caleb in your guys' city that I'm sure you're hoping.
2: The new Caleb hasn't done anything.
1: He hasn't done anything.
2: That's Wilson.
1: He hasn't done anything.
2: That's Caleb Wilson.
1: And I was also informed that like the White Sox number one prospect is also named Caleb. So
0: Caleb, whenever he comes up and does something. Caleb City, USA, man. All right, it's summer blockbuster season. The new movie this weekend is Supergirl, and it is getting thrashed by the critics. Last I checked, it was at like a 57% on Rotten Tomatoes. I know this topic is near and dear to your heart, Bleck. The superhero comic movie era is blank.
2: I think it's ending. I think we have hit our allotment for seeing superhero films.
0: Shaking his head.
2: I think we are.
1: No, dude, people are gonna go nuts when Spider-Man comes out.
2: Yeah.
0: I mean, that's basically the question is this just one-off bad movie?
1: Yeah, this is another Black Adam. This is another, like, this is another just blip on the radar.
2: Okay,
1: because Spider-Man is gonna do numbers.
2: But the Avengers, they have a new film coming out where Robert Downey Jr. is now playing a bad guy somehow. I don't get that.
1: And then the whole universe is supposed to like reset or something again. Like,
2: yeah, because they're lazy and they ran out of storylines. So now they're just making
1: I think it's dependent on what it is. Like, I think Spider-Man is gonna do like crazy numbers again.
2: I don't think it's hot and heavy like it was.
1: No, but I think this is just another. Like, this is, like, didn't Wonder Woman flop, too? And, like I said, like...
2: Wonder Woman was okay.
0: The first one did okay, but the second one was okay.
1: One of the Hulk movies flopped. Like I said, Black Adam was really bad. The one with The Rock was really bad.
0: They were expecting Fantastic Four to do, like, crazy numbers, and it was
1: flopped.
2: Yeah, that was rough.
1: So, yeah, I just think it's dependent. Like, people love Spider-Man. People love Batman.
2: I like Spider-Man.
1: So, like, the ones like that Batman. Are, like, those ones are gonna... I think those are still do well.
0: All right, guys, and finally, you're only allowed to use one condiment for the rest of your life. And I'll go very loose on the definition of condiment because we talked about that earlier. You can only have one condiment the rest of your life, including dressing, peanut butter, etc. You choose blank. Mr. Black.
2: Okay, so this is the toughest question Raj has ever asked us here on the show, and I take this very seriously. I'm running through the catalog of foods that I eat frequently in my life, and I eat a lot of sandwiches. Mm. And sandwiches, a good sandwich to me, requires mustard. I'm hard pressed because I know the dipping apparatus of ketchup and the amount of foods that you can dip into ketchup, it there's a lot of that as well. I think I have to go yellow mustard. I think that's my pick. think I have to go yellow mustard.
1: Are we including sauces in this? Like if
0: like barbecue sauce, all the that's included.
1: No, but like pizzas, like if I can't get like sauce on like
0: no, you can get that's not
1: pasta.
0: A condiment. No, no, nobody's well, eating
1: but,
0: like
1: no, but it comes
0: sauce.
1: On the side with calamari.
0: I didn't count that one. You okay. can still eat pizza with pizza sauce.
1: Okay.
0: On it.
1: All right. Okay. I think
0: SpaghettiO flavor.
1: I eat a lot of peanut butter. I eat peanut butter sandwiches. I'll still crush an Uncrustable every once in a while. I eat peanut butter. I'll just eat peanut butter on its own. Peanut butter and I told you off air, Raj, peanut butter and pickle.
0: You did.
1: Don't, now it's not, now it's out there for the national audience. Peanut butter and pickle. Don't knock it till you try it. Peanut butter and apples. Peanut butter. It's got to be peanut butter, I think. I can go without
3: peanut
1: ketchup.
3: Butter.
1: I can go without ketchup. I can go without other... Yeah, it's peanut butter, man. It's peanut butter.
0: All right, fellas. That does it for fill in the blank. By the way, my vote is some nice pre-processed Kraft mayonnaise. Just in honor of my friend, Chris Black.
1: Oh, that's disgusting. Like, that's if my daughter would have been alert... Like, no. we definitely did the, like, let's start giving our daughter peanut butter at a extremely way too early young of an age just to make sure she's not allergic to peanut butter. Because if not... I don't know.
0: You just come on, Blake. You just get a big handful of those mayonnaise packets that are sitting out all day at a out, you know, outside of the restaurant, and just go to town.
2: Oh God. I'll say this, Raj, though. I have sometimes when I'm low on energy, sometimes I just take a hit. I suck on a mustard packet.
1: Easy
0: there.
2: Just a yellow mustard. It worked for me the same way that spinach to Popeye. I just get a power boost. That's how much I love mustard. It's great.
1: It's disgusting.
2: Yeah.
0: We may not Thank have you, had Raj. A more off the rails show than we have had today, and I'm
2: That's
0: proud
2: fine.
0: To be a part of it. That does
2: it's a Friday.
0: Blank.
2: It's the way it goes. It's how it works here on the Black M Dollar Show. Thank you, Raj. We appreciate it from parts unknown. Just go on and find Brian Kelly and tell him what's up. Tell him that he's not very good at coaching college football.
1: Ask him about cranes.
2: Ask him about what?
1: No, nothing.
2: Did you say cranes?
1: Yeah, maybe.
2: Is that a callback to when he was at Notre Dame? Perhaps.
1: Who knows?
2: Maybe a Google search for some of those out there with Brian Kelly.
1: Who knows?
2: And a storm.
1: Who knows?
2: At Notre Dame. Black and Doll here on Westwood One Sports and the Westwood One Sports app. So we've had a lot of big trades in the NBA this week. You know, I'm still not sold on Giannis going to Miami. I actually have some stats I want to give to you because I think that there's something to look at when you're trying to collect stars in the NBA. And we'll talk about that coming up next.
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0: on sports. Here's Chris Black and Adam Abdallah.
1: Earlier this week, the Miami Heat traded for Giannis Antetokounmpo, and a part of the conversation around the trade that we were talking about here on the show is we are not seeing anymore teams build out their roster collecting stars. It's kind of felt like the NBA has kind of shifted towards building your team through the draft and then retaining those players that you drafted and hoping that those players turn into superstars. And then those are the teams who have won championships as of late. Milwaukee being one of those teams, Denver being one of those teams, the Thunder being one of those teams. This past season, you know, you could argue that concept with the Knicks because many of those players were traded for, but it was a core that was put together that been together for a couple of years now. And then also San Antonio. San Antonio is a young team put together through the draft moving forward. And so, like, when I look at the Miami Heat, like, I'm not sold that it's going to work just throwing Giannis together with Bam and then hoping that because they have two stars, they're going to be a really good team. It kind of feels like the NBA is moving towards a place where you need depth. I saw this on The Ringer earlier today. Goldsberry, he wrote about kind of that same concept. Can Miami pull off this idea of building a team with star-first players being put together? Mm-hmm. And then he wrote this. Consider this. Among the 25 players who played the most minutes in the 2026 NBA playoffs, only two of them were 32 or older. Tobias Harris and James Harden. If you expand that list to include the top 50 most active postseason players this year, you will still see only five in the age 32 season or older in the league. Tobias Harris, James Harden, LeBron James, Paul George, Rudy Gobert. Everyone else that played major minutes in the playoffs this last season were under the age of 32. And Giannis will be 32 this December.
2: Yeah.
1: Is it something? Is it nothing?
2: Well, I think it can be something. It just depends on how on his usage, you know? Like, he didn't play a lot last year. So that was due to injury. That was due to him and the team not wanting him to play because they were trying to trade him at a certain point. And I think that, you know, that's less miles on those legs. So maybe that helps in the long run. And maybe we see an approach the way that the Spurs handled Wembanyama, where he is used and his minutes are restricted during the regular season. So when they do get to the playoffs, should they get to the playoffs, that his minutes can then be upped and then he's used more during the playoffs.
1: Yeah, and I think it's also, like, obviously you have to watch the minutes of some of those players, but if you want to win in the NBA, you need guys in their, like, late 20s.
2: Mm-hmm.
1: That's the peak.
2: Yeah.
1: Like,
2: yeah.
1: No longer, like, and we've seen it. Golden State is, they have a team that was assembled the way you used to do it.
2: Yeah.
1: You have a group of guys who've accomplished a lot in the NBA who are all stars. You're, like, 10th in the conference.
2: Yep.
1: And Houston was interesting. Houston wasn't healthy. But Houston's kind of like a mix of both. Fred VanVleet, when he's back this year, Kevin Durant have both accomplished a lot. And then you have a bunch of young, inexperienced players. So I just thought it was something that caught my eye because we've talked about it here on the show. And it's like, yeah, it feels like it's a young man's league.
2: Well, yeah, we'll see if it can work for the Rockets, too, when VanVleet comes back, because that'll be interesting. That's the missing piece for them. Like, Durant's great and everything, but he can't do everything by himself. Like, he needs another scorer. He needs somebody else that can put up 20 a night with him. So when VanVleet comes back, that'll be that guy for him.
1: Coming up, we will go to the summer of football here on Black and Abdallah, and we will talk about the new coordinators in the NFL who are joining their teams. What difference can they make in this upcoming season? That's coming up next right here on Westwood One Sports.
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0: This is Black and Abdallah on Westwood One Sports. Here's Chris Black and Adam Abdallah.
1: That's right, Bleck and Abdallah here on Westwood One Sports, the Westwood One Sports app, SiriusXM channel 375, and all of our great radio affiliates around the country. I'm Chris Bleck, along with Adam Abdallah, broadcasting live from downtown Chicago on the air until 3 Eastern, and then Jim Rome will take over right here on Westwood One Sports. 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Hanging out with you on a summer Friday, Bleck and Abdallah, and it really feels like a summer Friday. You know, you look around the country, the temperatures are up, people are watching soccer, people are getting excited. It feels like a summer Friday.
2: The office is empty.
1: And the office is empty.
2: That's
1: yes.
2: why it feels yes. like a summer Friday. Yes.
1: Well, on the way in today, the trains were empty. It feels like everyone's kind of stretching their legs.
2: The week before weekend.
1: Yeah, so it's a feel-good Friday here on Bleck and Abdallah, hanging out with you until 3 Eastern. You know, as we sit here and we count down the days of the summer, you know, in the back of our mind, we're thinking about the NFL season and kickoff. Seahawks, Patriots to start the NFL season. And we highlight the countdown to the start of the NFL season each day here on the show, with a segment we call the Summer of Football.
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1: Westwood One, your home for the NFL. It's Bleck and Abdallah talking football with you. We are at day 75. 75 days until we get to
2: a quarter of the way through. A quarter of the way through. 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
1: Yeah, 75 days until kickoff of the NFL season. 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Questions about new coordinators around the NFL. So they've got 10 new NFL coordinators, different questions for each coordinator. We're going to run through some of these because as we're thinking about this upcoming season, you got to start figuring out, all right, who are the teams that either lost a coordinator that is impactful because they got a job, or who really sucked. And then we're replacing that person to try and improve what we're doing with our football team. That's usually what it is. All right, let's start here. The Ravens. Lamar Jackson, back in the mix. He's an MVP-level quarterback. Declan Doyle, the OC, running Ben Johnson's offense with the Baltimore Ravens, because Declan Doyle is coming from Chicago, where Ben Johnson is having success with the Chicago Bears. So Declan Doyle, Ravens OC, does he get Lamar to play better in this system of offense?
2: Well, I'm interested to see how much of Ben Johnson is in this offense, because when Ben Johnson got to Chicago, the first thing he said is, I'm not running the Lions offense. This isn't me coming in and just saying, here's what we do in Detroit, this is what we're going to do in Chicago. No, he ripped everything up and he said, we're building a brand new offense that fits around Caleb Williams. So I'm interested to see, is that what Declan Doyle is going to do? Is he going to play to Lamar Jackson's strengths? Is he going to get rid of the things that he didn't do well? Is he, because that's what good offensive coordinators and good coaches do. You play to the strengths of your quarterback. So you can have some of the same concepts. You can go for big chunk plays, which is what Ben Johnson likes to do. You can do a lot of that. You can try to cut down the sacks that Lamar Jackson took. You can try to limit him, you know, from running and kind of, you know, when stuff breaks down, you know, try to maneuver in the pocket and try to stay there as opposed to just taking off and running all the time. Lamar Jackson is a great asset when he runs, so you don't want to completely take that away. But he's very good from the pocket when he can stay there and move within the pocket and even move the pocket around. So I'm hoping that he doesn't just say, well, this was what we were doing in Chicago, this is what we're going to do in Baltimore.
1: I don't think so either.
2: I think he's going to build his own, and that's what he's going to bring to the Ravens.
1: Yeah, and I think Baltimore is getting a very smart football mind as their offensive coordinator in Declan Doyle. The word around Chicago about Declan Doyle was, and like the way you have to kind of look at it is, in Chicago, the OC wasn't running the offense. So Declan Doyle wasn't running the offense. It was Ben Johnson running the offense. Mm-hmm. And, you know, your favorite team, if you have an offensive-minded head coach, that person's likely running the offense, right? Yeah. We've seen it now with Andy Reid and whoever is the offensive coordinator, soup du jour, who's there for this season.
2: But it has made a difference who's been in, I think, who's in Kansas City, because we saw when Nagy was there, not as good as when Bieniemy was there.
1: I'm just saying, when they stray away from Mama Bear,
2: I know,
1: and they go out on their own, it's not quite the same.
2: I know.
1: So with that said, the way it was always put to people about who's Declan Doyle, what does he bring to the table, the response was always, he's a mini Ben Johnson. All right, take that for what it's worth. The other thing that I think is fascinating about being close to the Chicago Bears and being able to, for years, talk about them and then also watch this team as fans is the thing that Ben Johnson kind of reminds me of. It's very much how Bill Belichick and Josh McDaniels approach building an offense. Mm-hmm. And what I mean by that is that Ben Johnson has talked many times last year into this season about his offense. If the defense is dictating you run the ball 22 straight plays, you run the ball 22 straight plays. You take advantage of what the defense
2: you do whatever you're
1: is,
2: supposed
1: is
2: to
1: showing
2: do.
1: You.
2: Yeah.
1: And that reminds me of Brady, Belichick, and those championship-level teams with the Patriots, because if Brady needed to throw the football 50 times for the Patriots to win, he could do that.
2: Look at what they did against the Eagles last year, the Bears against the Eagles last year. They pushed the ball. They ran the ball a bunch. That's all they did. They didn't need Caleb Williams when they – I mean, they did, but that's exactly what they were doing.
1: And that's what I'm saying is, like, Tom Brady with the Patriots, mm-hmm. they would beat you in any way they could. Mm-hmm. If it was – throwing the football to multiple tight ends and airing it out, Brady could do that.
2: Yep.
1: If it was lining up and playing smash mouth, Brady and Belichick, they could do that. And so that's the style. I don't know if that's necessarily a style or you're just taking advantage of what the defense offers you. I think it's a little different than like the Shanahan, McVay style of offense that we've kind of seen take storm in the NFL. So it will be interesting to see if Declan Doyle takes that same approach with Lamar Jackson. Next up on the list, the Broncos. They have a new OC. Davis Webb is the OC. Can he run Sean Payton's offense better than Sean Payton? And Payton's still there. So I think another item to this conversation is the push and pull on how much control Sean will give up mm-hmm. to the offense when it's his offense and he is still there.
2: I think that this is always an interesting thing that happens when a coach gives up play calling when he's used to play calling, and it can work out. And then sometimes you see him take play calling back at a certain point. But I think this is a situation where Sean Payton knows what he's doing. He's obviously been doing this a very long time. He's had a lot of success doing this. And I don't think that he would do this if he didn't trust Davis Webb to be able to handle play calling. And so he can oversee more of what's going on during the game and say, well, I have more responsibilities during the game that I need you to, I have to focus on so much during the game that I need you to just focus on the offense and calling the offense because we want to go fast. And like, maybe I've got a lot of other things to focus on that I can't focus on just the offense when I've got to focus on all this other stuff and defense and when we're doing all this and all this stuff is going on during the game that like some coaches can do it. Some coaches just can't do it anymore. And so I think it'll work out. Also, like, Davis Webb is probably going to be a head coach someday. Is he going to be the Broncos head coach someday? He might be. He might be a Broncos head coach someday. This might be a succession plan. This might be a succession plan in Denver, and this might be the start of it.
1: I'm trying to think. Have we ever seen a head coach who is successful give up play calling and then continue to be successful? I feel like this is something that comes up when coaches kind of stink. right? Like, and so I search coaches giving up play calling, and here are some of the names that come up. First of all, Dave Canales apparently is giving up play calling this season.
2: He is, yeah.
1: And he's sticking around, and he's a good young coach.
2: They had success towards the end of the season, yeah.
1: Kevin Stefanski with the Browns gave it up twice and was fired. Mm-hmm. So, like, it didn't work out there. Let's see. Brian Callahan with the Titans gave up play calling duties and well with Callahan in the Titans.
2: Raj is telling us Nick Sirianni has given up play calling duties. So that's...
1: Well, he gave it up in the past.
2: Yeah.
1: Is he have play calling duties now in Philly, or is that going to go to the new offensive coordinator that they're bringing in?
2: That's a good question.
1: Because like here's an article of Sirianni from 2022 on giving up play calling. So Sirianni's done this before, and he has success. Sean Mannen, now the offensive coordinator for the Eagles, I think he's expected to be the play caller.
2: Sean Mannen will call plays.
1: Okay.
2: Yeah.
1: So let's see. Adam Gase in 2020 gave up play calling as Jets head coach. That didn't work out.
2: No.
1: That's all I'm saying is.
2: I think that this is more of a. This is like obviously he just Peyton just signed an extension with the Broncos, but I do think that this is he's taking more a little bit off of his plate as far as in game stuff. You know, like coaching so he can focus on other things like. You got to focus on the defense, especially like you got all these decisions that have to go into it. I'm sure he's going to have a say in what goes into the offense on a day-to-day basis, planning, play, not necessarily calling the actual plays during the game, but setting up the game plan, the day-to-day stuff that goes into all of that, practices, everything like that. He's obviously going to have a say in that, but the in-game situations, like, look, if he like they all communicate on the headset. If he doesn't like something, he's going to go tell him. If they need to go to run the ball more, he's going to say, "Hey, stop calling that and run the ball." Like, you know what I mean? Like, he's still the head coach. He's going to have final say. He's got veto power.
1: 2016, Mike McCarthy, Abdallah's guy, gave up play calling. Quote, "I'll never do that again," is the quote that he gave to Tom Pelissero in USA Today back in 2016. Is he calling the plays for the Steelers this year?
2: I don't know. That's a good question again.
1: Yeah, I mean, so it is fascinating. I just like going down this list of coaches that have relinquished the play calling duties. Big surprise, Brian Kelly gave up play calling duties. Let's see, Ryan Day gave up play calling duties, and Ryan Day has still had success since then. So Ryan Day at Ohio State has been good.
2: McCarthy
1: even though,
2: said he's going to call plays.
1: Oh, so he lied from 2016. Abdallah's guy, liar.
2: He also called plays when he was in
1: Dallas.
2: He called plays when he was in Dallas too. So that's he called plays when he was in Dallas too.
1: I know. I'm just going through old stories.
2: He had success in Dallas too. Come on, man. What are we doing here?
1: What are we doing here?
2: Digging up old dirt.
1: Old dirt. 2016.
2: 10 years ago.
1: Quotes to the USA Today.
2: Today.
1: Well, you know how it works. You're staying at a hotel and you look outside your door and boom, a USA Today is right there.
2: USA Today 10 years ago. That's not today.
1: All right. Moving on. Besides Davis Webb, offensive coordinator for the Broncos, what about the defensive coordinator for the Cowboys, Christian Parker? New defensive coordinator. Can he fix the Cowboys' mess on defense?
2: He better be, because I know a lot of people, including you and me, are very high on the Cowboys.
1: Like the Cowboys this year.
2: Love the Cowboys this year, and it has a lot to do with their offense. It has a lot to do with having Dak Prescott play at a level that he's been playing at, especially last season. I thought he could have been third in MVP voting, if not right up there with Matthew Stafford. As far as MVP voting, he played great. And I think when you have the offense that they have, the offensive line that they have, it's going to be great for them offensively. Now, defense, they drafted on defense. They added on defense in free agency. I think that this team can go far in the playoffs. So can he fix this mess? Sure. They've added a lot. So I think it's all about what they can and can they keep up offensively too when their defense does struggle, because it's not just going to be a one-year fix. I don't think they're all of a sudden just going to give up 17 points a game. You know, they're not going to go from the worst defense in the NFL to the best defense in the NFL. It's going to be somewhere in the middle, right around, 25 or ish points per game, something like that probably. So there's still going to be some you know, water getting out of the boat or whatever. So you're going to have to, the offense is still going to have to show up and put up a bunch of points.
1: So there you go. The questions about new coordinators around the NFL. They've got a list of 10 of them up there. It's day 75 of the summer of football here on Black and Abdallah. 75 days away until the start of the NFL season.
2: Man, a quarter of the way already done.
1: Yep. Hey, the days keep coming. And at some point, football will return.
2: I'm not coming back until we're on day 65. I've decided.
1: Okay, that's 10 days.
2: I'm putting that out there.
1: 10 days from now.
2: I've decided.
1: Okay, Abdallah's out for 10 days.
2: Protest.
1: He doesn't want to participate until we get to day 65.
2: Protest.
1: Of our countdown of the summer of football right here on Westwood One Sports and the Westwood One Sports app. Do you have any zoo news over there?
2: I do have some zoo news.
1: Zoo news.
3: Well, hello, Mr. Lion. Here's the latest edition of the zoo news.
1: What do you have over there?
2: Well, apparently, Chris, let's go to Yucatan, Mexico.
1: Oh, okay.
2: Apparently, a monkey was so excited to watch football that he briefly escaped an enclosure at a Mexican zoo. I don't know if that's why. I just made that. I made the soccer part up.
1: Oh, okay. Right. I thought that you talked to the monkey.
2: No, I didn't. I don't have boots on the ground at the Yucatan zoo. City in Yucatan, Mexico said a capuchin monkey briefly escaped from a local zoo while its enclosure was being cleaned. The Merida City Council confirmed the monkey escaped at about 7:40 a.m. Sunday while the Centauro Zoo's primate enclosure was undergoing a routine cleaning. The zoo activated security protocols and the facility was locked down while zookeepers worked to track down and contain the monkey. The escape occurred before the zoo opened for the day, so no guests were present at the time. And guess what, Chris?
1: What?
2: The primate was tranquilized.
1: Oh, they got it? A dart in the butt?
2: And captured at about 10:30 a.m. So
1: the thing falls out of the tree like a sack of potatoes.
2: It had full rain for about 3 hours, officials said, and the monkey was not injured. And we know.
1: Sure, yeah.
2: We give all the news on the zoo, and we are great. We are great
1: supporters
2: of the zoo. But we know that the animals, they don't like being in the zoo.
1: They want out.
2: They want out.
1: Yeah,
2: they want to be let out.
4: Let us out, let us out, let us out, let us out. The zoo is overloaded.
2: The zoo opened to the public and normal operations resumed. The monkey was not injured.
1: All right.
2: And that, Chris, is what's new at the zoo.
4: That's what is new at the zoo.
1: All right. Two things. One, I was surprised because I think I saw yesterday that there's a zoo somewhere with a giraffe that's missing.
2: We did that story.
1: We've talked about that story
2: we've
1: already?
2: We talked about someone tweeted us and said someone sent good morning. Someone sent us the Good Morning America clip and like tagged Good Morning America and said Black and Abdallah have already talked about this.
1: Yeah, take that, Strahan. okay, so that's very. I saw an update last night on TV about it.
2: Yeah, listen.
1: Like, how does a giraffe go missing?
2: So the story was that they didn't actually go missing. It was someone had their animals at like one of these like Tiger King style zoos.
1: Oh, like the broke deal zoos.
2: No, but it was like it's
1: the Tiger King zoo is not a real zoo.
2: No, but it was like it was more
1: just a dude that has a bunch of tigers.
2: No, it was one of these like enclosure things where you can like drive through and the animals aren't threatening. You know, so like they don't have like tigers and lions and stuff like that. It's just like giraffes and you know, like animals that like zebras and like animals that aren't going to hurt anybody.
1: Horse-like animals.
2: Yeah. So you can like drive through and everything. And so basically the state said that they had to turn over all the animals because they believed that they weren't keeping them well. And they turned them all over except for two giraffes. And so the state couldn't find the two giraffes. So it's not like two giraffes just went missing. It's just that they couldn't.
1: Sure.
2: They just didn't turn them over and now they don't know where they are.
1: And then my other thought to you on the Zoo News story from today is in the story, you said that they were cleaning the cage or the place that the monkey usually lives in.
2: Yeah.
1: And then it escaped.
2: Yeah.
1: Isn't that how it always happens?
2: Yeah. Well, it's like,
1: escape when they are cleaning the...
2: You leave the door open.
1: Yeah.
2: Have you seen Monsters, Inc.?
1: Yes, yeah.
2: Yeah, you can't leave the door open. That's the rule number one.
1: Yeah.
2: Of Monsters, Inc. Because then a kid could get out. That's how Boo got out.
1: Yes. No, I know. Because the door is open. Yes.
2: Yeah. That's how the monkey got out. You can't leave the door open.
1: Okay, thank you.
2: That's the number one rule of zookeeping.
1: Yes.
2: And Monsters, Inc.
1: Yes, yes.
2: I've been watching a lot of Monsters, Inc. I don't know
1: really?
2: If you can tell.
1: Oh, I was going to say, you're right. I was going to say, where did that reference come from?
2: We've been watching a lot of Monsters, Inc. lately.
1: On repeat.
2: On repeat. Again.
1: There's nothing wrong with that. It's a great movie.
2: It is.
1: We will wrap up the group stage of the World Cup of Soup.
2: So sad.
1: Coming up next. Our International soccer is taking over the U.S. and only DraftKings has you fully covered.
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0: A shocking NBA trade sends LaMelo Ball to the Timberwolves for Naz Reid and a heap of draft picks. Ball joins Anthony Edwards in Minnesota to form one of the most exciting 1-2 punches in the league. Will it be enough to get past the Spurs and Thunder? Westwood One Sports.
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9: A sour end to the group stage for the United States with last night's loss to Turkey on the final shot of the match. But head coach Mauricio Pochettino, who rested several starters, isn't focused on the result.
10: Do you think this is going to change the mood of the player or what they think? 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We should score before and win the game. Is going to change my mood, my momentum? No. Winning this game or not winning this game, it's not going to change. The most important is that we compete.
9: The U.S. will take on Bosnia and Herzegovina in the round of 32 Wednesday in San Francisco. Today's schedule starts an hour from now. France and Norway will play for first place in Group I. Tonight, Spain and Egypt can win their respective groups with victories. With this 2026 World Soccer Update, I'm Brad Heller, Westwood One Sports.
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0: This is Black and Abdallah on Westwood One Sports. 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
1: Last night in the World Cup group stage, U.S. men's national team, they drop a game to Turkey, 3-2. Final match of group stage. And now the U.S. heads on to the knockout round on Wednesday, 8 Eastern, San Francisco or Santa Clara. That's the 49ers stadium. They'll take on Bosnia-Herzegovina in the matchup. And the USA are their favorite. And the way that we look at the match last night, like essentially, if you're a fan of the NFL, it was week 18. Your team has already clinched a home playoff game in the NFL playoffs. Your starting quarterback doesn't play. Your starting wide receivers don't play. Your defensive line doesn't play. And you play a tough game and you almost win, but the team that's not playing for anything actually wins something to end the regular season.
2: Yeah.
1: And guess what? You lost and it does not matter. And now you move on to the knockout round. That's my takeaway of watching the USA last night.
2: Yeah, and listen, there's some rumors out there. There's some news out there.
1: Yeah, I was going to bring that up. The Athletic is reporting that USA Soccer talked with Pochettino before the World Cup started on extending him a contract that would extend him for 4 years and through the 2030 World Cup. Now, Pochettino, heading into the World Cup, has gotten hits in rumors about him joining other clubs around the world.
2: I think it's AC Milan.
1: AC Milan was one of them. There's a couple other in Europe, and AC Milan is a huge club in Italy. So, you know, they're a team that's frequently in the Champions League. They've got money. They also had a very disappointing year last year, and I think they fired their entire front office, and they sacked the manager. That's what they say over there, is they sacked him. So Pochettino is going to have suitors.
2: Man.
1: And for those who are unaware of the setup, nobody was expecting Pochettino to stay with the U.S. beyond this World Cup.
2: No.
1: Okay, so, like, if you see someone saying, like, how... He's talking to other clubs or whatever, and like people are getting in an uproar when AC Milan.
2: It was anticipated. Yeah.
1: It was anticipated because he's a European manager. Like, we are in the history of the American team for the men's side, we've never had a manager of this caliber for the team.
2: It would be such a coup if they could get him to stay.
1: Yeah, it would be unexpected, and it would be huge.
2: Yeah.
1: For the development of the U.S. men's national team. Absolutely. Yeah. So The Athletic in the last hour reported that Team USA Soccer made an offer to extend the contract beyond 2030 and the World Cup in 2030. And also both sides agreed that they would, that there's interest and that they would come together after the World Cup.
2: Mm-hmm.
1: So we won't have an answer on that, but that to me, seeing this story, Abdallah, I'm surprised by that. Like, I'm not surprised that the U.S. would make the offer, but I'm surprised that he's actually thinking about it, that he's considering staying on as manager of Team USA.
2: I mean, listen, if they're serious, if Team USA is serious, and if you want to advance, and let's say they do get to the group of the final round of eight, like the next progression is to develop these players and the young players that are coming in and to advance this and constantly changing the manager. You're not going to get anybody better than this. You're not going to.
1: No, you won't.
2: So if you want to be taken seriously, you throw a bunch of money at Pochettino and you just say, give us four more years. Like, he's young. He's got his whole career of managing ahead of him. It's not like he's going to be looked at as a worse manager after 2030 than he is now. So I would say if he gets them into a group of eight here, and if he gets them to a group of eight in 2030 or even to a final four in 2030, like, that is going to be looked at an even greater achievement. He could have his pick of jobs then too. So
1: yeah, it won't just be AC Milan at that time.

0: You.
1: I know.
0: Oh. Loves himself.
1: All right, here we go. And those who put up with it. All right, final soup.
2: Raj
1: the
2: and I.
1: Champignon yeah. soup, cream of champignon. All right, final one.
3: It's a good slurp.
2: He's face first into the soup.
3: He's in the soup.
2: He's slurping the soup.
1: That's a good mushroom soup. Hold on, they gave me a little baggie of croutons. Croutons.
2: Yeah, well, I mean, listen, if there's something the French know, it's bread.
1: It's croutons.
2: So so I those look like great croutons. Absolutely.
1: Put them in there. Put the croutons in there, right?
3: So it could be a little crunch with the slurp.
2: Yeah, you can. I don't know if you can hear in your headphones, Raj, but I can hear. I can hear in the studio. He is crunching away on that soup.
3: No, I heard the crunch.
1: Well, then I had to snooze an update on my computer.
2: Thank you.
3: Thank you.
1: I don't want the camera to go off. Okay.
3: This dude, yeah, man.
2: It's whole decent. Cup of soup. What do we have?
1: It's decent.
3: He is one of one.
2: Yeah, I know, right? It's sometimes right. You wouldn't even know if we're on the air.
1: All right, it's decent. This is a show? Okay. It's live on the radio? All right.
3: What are we doing?
1: It's okay.
4: What are we doing? What's going on?
1: Okay, it's decent. It's fine. It's not anything.
2: It's decent.
1: It's fine. Decent. It's not anything I'm going to write home about. It's okay. Eh. It's wow. All right.
2: The French get in.
3: How many bowls?
2: Meh.
3: How many bowls?
1: The French get in meh. I would say it's less incompetent. I'm going to go with like along. A 3.7. Yep.
2: 3.7. Yeah. All right, there it is. 3.7.
5: What's up for you? Yep.
6: Black and Abdallah's
1: the croutons
6: world.
1: Update.
6: Cup of soup.
7: Soup is good food.
2: Well, like I said,
1: it would have gotten a 3.5 or 4 if it wasn't for the croutons.
2: I mean, it's. The croutons are great.
1: The croutons are awesome.
2: The French know bread.
1: They have a baguette.
2: Of course. Listen, you stroll the promenade and you grab a baguette and you put slap some butter on there. Ooh, baby.
1: I mean, if that would have been the soup, it would have been baguette soup. It probably would have gotten a 5.
2: Yeah, I wouldn't blame you on that.
3: You think Wemby crushes a bowl of that, you know, for a snack? Maybe Rudy Gobert?
2: Yeah. Yeah. See?
1: You think he's a champignon man?
2: A mushroom guy? I am not, so I wouldn't like the soup to begin with.
1: It was either this or another cream of mushroom or another French onion. So
2: yeah, well,
1: I had to
2: go
1: with
2: this.
1: That's
2: what happens when you cheated for Canada.
1: It's not cheating. It's a thing. Canadian French onion soup is a thing.
2: You backed yourself into a corner on that one. I don't know.
1: It is.
2: Like, I would have thought you saved the French onion for the French.
1: Nope. But I wanted maple syrup.
2: All right, so here's the deal. With the World Cup of Soup, on Saturday, we will have the last day of the group stage mm-hmm. in the World Cup. On Sunday, I believe, we start the knockout round.
1: We do.
2: The U.S. plays on Wednesday. Knockout round starts on Sunday. So it'll get really exciting here because it's win or go home and the World Cup starting on Sunday. We will pick up the World Cup of Soup when Abdallah returns on July 6th.
1: Mm-hmm.
2: So when Abdallah's back on the 6th, so in a week, he will come back and we will have a knockout round of the 12 soups that you taste tested throughout the group stage.
1: Yeah. After I'm back from, you know,
2: and I'm hoping you charted your reviews and that you have it.
1: Yeah.
2: All right. I'm not looking over your shoulder. I'm just trying to think for the show.
1: I hope whatever's happening at Madison Square Garden has good soup.
2: Okay, so you think that they will soup they will serve a soup and a salad with the meal?
1: Yeah, I would hope so.
2: At MSG next week?
1: For what I'm bringing as a gift, I would hope so.
2: Okay, so if you get invited to Taylor Swift and Travis Kelce's wedding.
1: Who said that that's what I'm going to?
2: Because that's the event taking place next week at MSG. Okay. People are very upset that they're closing down streets around MSG. They're inconveniencing New Yorkers, hardworking New Yorkers.
1: Hardworking Americans.
2: Because Taylor Swift has to have her wedding at MSG.
1: Uh-huh.
2: What do you get? Like, what's a gift that you give to someone that has everything?
1: What do you give a billionaire?
2: Yeah.
1: Space?
2: Like a framed photo?
1: A day off? I don't know.
2: Like a cat picture?
1: I don't know. Like, do they register? They can't register. They can't ask for stuff.
2: You know when there's like celebrities or, haven't you seen that? Celebrities register and then people find out. Like they somehow search and then they like go to like Crate and Barrel and then they find the name.
1: They can't.
2: And then people buy stuff off the registry.
1: You can't tell me that like she's a legit billionaire. Like,
2: he's got a lot of money too.
1: And he doesn't. Not compared to her.
2: But they're not hurting.
1: I understand they're not hurting. Like, it's kind of a.
2: But you got to get something.
1: It's kind of a bag move to register.
2: Well, of course it is.
1: Like, what are you putting a duvet cover on there? Like, no, I mean, what are we doing?
2: Don't you think the invite has to state clearly no gifts?
1: Oh, 1,000%. 1,000%.
2: Nothing.
1: Nothing.
2: Just your presence at our
1: event.
2: Yeah, my
1: presence is a present. Yes.
2: Like, you have to state that if you're them.
1: No, absolutely. That she has everything. What are you getting? You're getting them a toaster? Like, what are you getting them? A bread maker?
2: You can maybe get her some new Knicks gear because she's a new Knicks fan.
1: You know she has a bread maker. She'd be making sourdough.
2: Are you kidding me? Of course she does. There's nothing more on brand than her personality being a cat lady and making bread.
1: Yeah.
2: And writing poems.
1: And having
2: poetry.
1: Sourdough? Yeah, come
2: right?
1: on.
2: Like writing poetry.
1: Yeah.
2: Sitting in a nook in her house, curled up with cats. Writing her songs
1: and waiting for her sourdough starter.
2: Yeah, right. Like that. There's nothing more on brand than that.
1: I do want to know if they registered though, because like, what?
2: Don't you think that those stories would have been out by now?
1: Yeah, because fans would, because the Swifties would start buying stuff.
2: Yeah, and that's why you don't, right? Yeah. Like can't.
1: Yeah.
2: I mean, on top of the fact that they're billionaires.
1: Yeah, that's the thing. Like, what are you? And also, I saw something that like people were upset that they were some of the Swifties were upset that they would have a prenup. And it's like, do you know how celebrity marriages work?
2: Most of the time, they're not real.
1: Well, yeah, like,
2: and I would put in question the one that's going to take place next week. It seems like it's quite the advancement for his career. No.
1: Okay.
2: Don't you say? You think this is all in the up and up? Are they really in love?
1: Why can't they be? You've been on this from the forefront saying that. Why can't two people just fall in love?
2: Because I don't believe celebrities, unless they're like together at an early age. I don't believe any of that stuff. I think it's all choreographed.
1: Why can't two people just fall in love?
2: Maybe they can.
1: I'll tell you about it.
2: I can't wait to listen to the album after they break up. That's the album I want to listen to. I don't want to listen to the album of her bragging about his, his.
1: I don't need all the
2: size down there. Because that's what the last album was, just her bragging about how.
1: Here's the problem. I don't need all the bad football references.
2: Yes. Well, that and you know, the constant songs about she finally.
1: About his tight end.
5: The large male.
2: And the front side.
1: All right.
2: I mean, I don't need that.
1: Yeah.
2: But I will listen to the album of her ripping him after they break up. I think that would be great. That's a great album. I'll listen to that one. We have a great listener. Gideon tweets the show. He says, Abdallah, 3.7 is above average in your rankings of the soups.
1: Yeah.
2: Can you summarize your soup results? He's looking for you to summarize your results on the soups.
1: All the soups were good.
2: I think he wants the numbers.
1: I have the numbers. I'll put them in when we do the...
2: Well, he's asking right now.
1: Right? You want me to give... We're very late. You want me to give them right now?
2: Well, just give a brief summary.
1: Okay, South Korea got a 4.5. The French onion from Canada got a 3.3. The harira soup from Morocco got a 3.8. The USA broccoli cheddar got a 3.5. The Ecuadorian encebollado got a 4.8. The Japan beef noodle got a 4. The Egyptian molokhia got a 3.9. The Spain gazpacho got a 4.1. The French mushroom soup got a 3.7. The Jordanian red lentil got a 4. The Colombian ajiaco got a 4.2. And the Ghanaian peanut butter fufu with chicken got a 4.7.
2: There, boom. A good recap. Thank you.
1: You're welcome.
2: Our fine listener Gideon's happy for that.
1: Raj is so mad at us.
2: No, I know. Coming up next, there are a lot of people who are excited that fans from around the world have come to the United States to watch the World Cup. Some are pushing back. Some are not happy with all the outside influence in the States during the World Cup. We'll tell you about that coming up next.
6: U.S. men's national team has wrapped up group play. Up next, the round of 32 on Wednesday. How far can they go? Let's find out. 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
14: 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This is Black and Abdallah on Westwood One Sports. Here's Chris Black and Adam Abdallah.
2: 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Thank you to Raj and Roy for producing today's show, Black and Abdallah. Jim Rome is coming up in 8 minutes right here on Westwood One Sports. Abdallah, not everyone is happy with fans coming to the United States for the World Cup. Restaurants are upset because some fans from other places in the world who have been eating and dining at restaurants, they were not leaving tips.
1: Yeah.
2: And so restaurants are now fighting back by adding automatically 20% to the bill and then giving it to the visitors as an added fee because people from around the world weren't tipping here in the States.
1: Yeah, I mean, look, everywhere else, they don't tip. They don't tip in Europe. They don't tip in a lot of parts in Asia. So when people from overseas, and it's when you go over there, it's weird to have Americans leave a tip.
2: Yeah, I mean, you can see it sometimes. Like, people are gracious sometimes and very thrilled and surprised if you leave it. Like, you know, if we're American, you travel around the world, I treat it as if we're here, right? Like, I'm just used to tipping. But it probably says more about us than them that they're not expected to tip.
1: Yep.
2: Should probably be paying the people working in the restaurants and the bars a little bit more so then we don't have to tip. I think that's the idea, right?
1: Yep, that would be the idea.
2: Right? So not everyone is thrilled as restaurants are adding and applying a 20% tip to all bills in those locations where there's a lot of soccer fans from around the world congregating.
1: Interesting.
2: It is interesting. So there you go. Not everyone is excited for the World Cup, but we are. And hopefully the U.S. Can advance. It's Black and Abdallah here on Westwood One Sports and the Westwood One Sports app. Jim Rome is coming up next right here on Westwood One.
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0: Welcome to the jungle. My name is Jim Rome. A tremendous Friday to you. Unless you're hefty. I'm not going to lie. Like, I walk in the studio and I'm just caught up in all these things. And I've got a plan. And I have to admit, I missed the great Alan Shipnook's long form takedown of Hefty. And so just recently, an absolute nuke. Yet no wonder Hefty was dealing with a family health issue. Holy crap, Hefty. I always knew you were a scumbag. This is insane. Allegedly. But if Shipnook has it, probably. This dude. And for all of you, quick reminder, this show is brought to you by FanDuel. For all of you, over the years, when I would say, man, none of these guys are who we think they are. And I would always talk about Hefty and say, y'all love this guy so much. Hefty. He's not what he appears. He's not what you think. Why you gotta hate Rome? Why you gotta hate? I'm like, I'm just telling you. I've talked to enough people who know the guy, who would say to you, he's not sincere. He's not genuine. He's actually a scumbag. And this long form piece is insane. Insane. Like, so much worse than, hey, we need you to leave the course right now. You are no longer a member of this club. Way beyond that. Based on the reporting of Alan Shipnook. But I'm not starting there. I'm just acknowledging that I came to this late in the morning. And I've been working on other things. But I know you clones probably saw it. You know, I normally say, if I'm not talking about something, it's not because I didn't see it. I see everything. You're not seeing something that I haven't already seen. It's just that I've chosen not to talk about it. I think this might be one of those things that you did see before I saw, because I was so locked into some other things. Otherwise, believe me, we would be starting with this. But I want to acknowledge it off the top that I know that this story exists. Telephone number is toll-free, 1-800-636, and it's not a good story for Hefty. 1-800-636-8686 is your telephone number. Remember, I'm walking it off today. I've got 2 weeks of vacation, which start tomorrow, and then I will be back. And before you come at me, damn, Rome, you sure get a lot of vacation. Actually, not nearly as much as I used to. That joke that I used to make, hey, you know why I take so much vacation? Is because I get so much vacation, but I don't get nearly as much as I used to. So I'm going to take these 2 weeks and I'm not going to apologize for it. We've gone hard, hard for the last 6 months. And then I'll be back ready to go hard for six more months. So that's coming up. I'm going to walk it off today. So if there's something you want to say it today. You have your telephone number. You've got your way to find me on X at Jim Rome. You can email me at Rome, R-O-M-E, at Habitate.com. And what a great opening week for YouTube. If you want to get on the chat on YouTube, go ahead and do it right now. Can you do me a favor, though? In exchange for that, in exchange for our reading your chats, providing the chat, having the live chat, can you hit the sub button? If you haven't done that already, it's not a big ask. In fact, it benefits you. That way, when you want some new content, you don't have to go looking for it. It will find you. You don't have to find it. All right, coming up at the top of hour number two, the UFC undisputed lightweight champion, Justin Gaethje. Love that. Coming up at 140, Dan Wojcicki. I like that a lot. Dan Wojcicki covers the Lakers. So we'll get his thoughts on what's going down this week there. If you know what you want to talk about, call me now. The phone lines are wide open. Lobby a telephone call, 1-800-636-8686. All right, so instead of starting with that degenerate Hefty, why don't we talk some soccer? Did you ever think you'd see the day that I would rather talk soccer than Hefty?
1: Hefty.
0: At least there's no degenerate behavior on the pitch. All right, so look, I'm not going to lie or sugarcoat any of this. The ending last night was brutal. It was. That was a kick in the package. The last kick of the game, finding the back of the net. The 98th minute. So I'm not going to lie and say, you know, that was a good night. It was. There were good things about that night, but that was a brutal ending. Now, that said, I still think it would be very helpful for everybody this morning to pause for a second and take a nice deep breath. Breathe through it. Breathe in, breathe out. Little box breathing. Or in the immortal spelling of Aaron Rodgers, R-E-L-A-X. R-E-L-A-X. Relax, people. It's fine.
2: R-E-L-A-X.
0: Now, the funny thing about a game that means nothing is it means nothing. It doesn't suddenly mean something because it did not go well in the end. Just like it would not have suddenly meant something if it did go well. It actually did not matter how that game went last night. Actually. Hence why Team USA rotated 9 new players into the lineup. They didn't send 9 of their best 11 players to the bench to put their best foot forward because they didn't need to put their best foot forward last night. They just needed to make sure that everybody was healthy and available for the next game. And they did accomplish that much. Now, I had to address that off the very top before I launch into the kick in the stick that did end that game. Actually, technically, it was a double package blast that ended that game. And some of the best, most accurate foreshadowing you will ever see in a sporting event. Because just 3 minutes before this entire country got blasted in the package, this dude got blasted in the package in a perfect visual representation for what was to come. Watch this. Oh! Now, if you're listening, we're only showing a loop of Alejandro Zendejas taking a smashed soccer ball directly to his junk over and over and over and over again. Because that was all of us last night. That was the experience we all had last night. At first, it was just this dude. And the rest of us didn't even know it was coming. But sure enough, 3 minutes later, we all got treated to the most anticlimactic kick in the stick ever.
3: USA's big star gets nutmegged. Guler still trying to get in. Chance for a cross. Comes back to the top of the box. Now it's clipped in at the backside. Matt Turner, it's stopped home. Turkey a score. The winning goal in the 98th minute. They might be going home tomorrow, but they're going wild now.
0: Talk about foreshadowing when he referenced that the U.S.'s biggest star got nutmegged. That might have also been a tip.
3: Nutmegged.
0: Was coming. Nutmegged. But you know what that was? Essentially a soccer buzzer beater. Essentially a soccer walk-off. And I'm not going to act like it was a good look because it wasn't. It wasn't. And neither was Christian Pulisic getting nutmegged in
3: nutmegged.
0: The corner to start that play. If you're not familiar with the term nutmeg, it's the soccer equivalent of being put on a poster. It is the ultimate sign of disrespect. It's the ultimate soccer humiliation. And the only way it gets more embarrassing is when it starts the play that wins the game in the 98th minute. And then the other team runs around celebrating like they won the World Cup. Like homeboy is running across the glass, sliding across home plate like he's Lou Brock and he won the World Series. But again, I want to remind everybody that's not what happened. Turkey A included, you should know. You didn't win bleep, all right? In fact, now you're done.
4: Now I'm done.
0: So enjoy your flight home to Turkey A. I'm sure you're feeling a little better now after that win, but you're still going home. You still finished last in the group, and that's all that matters. And I have to keep hammering it home because that's true. The objective is just to win the group. Hey, Rome, why are you talking soccer and not talking about Hefty? Yeah, I know. The objective is to win the group. It's not to win the group. It's to advance to the knockout stages and then start winning there. There is no trophy for winning the third group game. There is no special award for winning 3 games in a row. It just doesn't matter. In fact, if you're focused on that, you're focused on the wrong thing. And that's why the head coach seemed a little pissed off after the game. Pochettino was like, "Where are my congratulations?
5: Congratulations.
0: Where are my congratulations? Oh, and by the way, you're welcome.
2: you, not to say congratulations that we won the group. That is a little bit sad. It's very positive to finish in the way that we finish. Cannot be possible, I'm sorry guys, it cannot be possible that Turkey finishes celebrating the 3 points and Australia celebrating the qualification, Paraguay celebrating the qualification, and come here and for you not to say congratulations that we won the group. That is a little bit sad, but only that. I need to remember you and everyone that we won the group. Sorry, guys. We won.
0: That's funny to me.
4: Congratulations.
0: It's a little sad. It's a little sad that you're not congratulating me, but I have to remind you all that we won the group. All right, sorry, guys. I got to remind you of that. All right, so where I come out on this is, I mean, he's right, mostly. We did win the group, period. And that was the objective, and they accomplished the objective. Nothing more to say about that, really. They were supposed to win the group, and they did. However, and you may find this sad, Poach, I'm not going to go as far as to say congratulations, at least not yet. The dude's like, where are my congratulations?
5: Whining little baby.
4: Congratulations.
0: You will get them. Well, if she's there, you'll get them for sure. But you'll get them.
6: Hi.
0: You'll get them when you get to the round of 16. Or better yet, the round of 8. We don't need to be congratulating ourselves just yet. Because so far, we've only accomplished the bare minimum. You see, I'm not thrilled, or I'm not saying that everybody should be thrilled with that loss. I'm not saying that. Especially not the way that game ended. The way that game ended, if anything, should be a wake-up call. I'm just saying. Who cares? It means nothing. We already won the group.
7: Wake up.
0: We already knew who we were going to play in the round of 32. It did not matter. You know what would have mattered? If you played guys on yellow cards and they were not available. Or if somebody else got hurt. We're on to Bosnia and Herzegovina. Eyes on the prize. Keep the main thing the main thing. Aight? Anybody who wants to dwell on the negatives last night is just looking for a reason to dwell on the negatives. Now, I'm not saying there weren't negatives. There were plenty of negatives, by the way. Tim Weah, Gio Reyna, Brendan Aaronson, Rico Pepe. Way to show up, fellas. And when I say way to show up, what I really mean is way to be as invisible as possible out there and have absolutely no impact on the game. Look, I'm happy these guys got an opportunity, and it was an incredible opportunity to start a World Cup game on home soil against a high-quality opponent. It's just unfortunate what most of those dudes did with the opportunity, namely a whole lot of nothing. But instead of dwelling on those guys who underperformed, let me shout out my dude, Sebastian Berhalter. My guy.
5: Holy
0: crap. What a game. I'm going to go as far as to say as my dude was the best player on the field for Team USA last night. And not just because I knew him as a kid running around Irvine and playing baseball with our older son, Jake. He really was that good last night. And I could not be more proud of him. First of all, Berhalter set up yet another quick start goal with this absolutely pristine, like, now that I'm soccer guy, I want to talk like soccer journo. This absolutely pristine corner kick.
8: To the back post. Knocked out. It's in. It's another early goal. It's Austin Trusty's first career goal for the United States.
0: That corner was so beautiful. The entire nation of Turkey A just stood and admired it, much less the team, as it floated all the way to the back post. At that point, I thought, like everybody else, damn, here we go again. Here comes another USA beatdown. Team USA is unstoppable. But of course, we're not. And as I warned you yesterday, Turkey A is much better than how they showed up in the first two games of that tourney. And you knew they were going to try to save face by making a statement against the hosts. So I was not surprised at all when they battled back to take that 2-1 lead. And of course, It was my dude, Sebastian, who leveled it again by blasting home his first ever World Cup goal in his first ever World Cup start, and it was beautiful.
4: McKenzie tries to load up the long throw. Man down for the U.S. Ball's knocked down. Fall up, chance. Bam.
0: I love the celebration, too. Picked up the ball like that mom that picked up Jake Rome's ball at Balboa Park when he was six and ran it back. Maybe that's where Sebastian got it from. The balls that guy had even to take that shot, much less blast that shot. This dude's fearless, man. You have to understand, too, how hard he worked to get to that point. That's my dude right there. All heart, all grit, all effort, all gas, no brakes. This guy leaves it on the field, and he's got some skill now, but all heart, all effort, all grind, and one of the best set-piece takers in the entire tournament, and will be a legitimate weapon for this team off the bench in the knockout stage. My question, though, who else will be? Who else can come off the bench when these games get even tougher and actually contribute? I said last night, was a depth test for Team USA, and they did not exactly ace the depth test. Depth is pretty clearly not our strength. Now, some good news. Christian Pulisic looks fine. He said he was 100% going into the game, and he looked 100% in the last 30 minutes of that game. He clearly gave that team a lift as soon as he came onto the field, and he nearly put them ahead late in the game with a close miss on a laser blast from his injured left leg. Left leg looks pretty good to me. And this dude looks perfectly fine to start against Bosnia next Wednesday. And that alone is a way more important thing and way more significant to Team USA than the actual outcome of that game last night. Then again, absolutely everything is way more significant than the outcome of the game last night, because again, the result meant nothing, which is why nothing changed for me last night in terms of my outlook. I still believe that we will win. I still believe in our best 11 guys. I still believe in the amazing support across the country. I still believe that they can absolutely handle Bosnia. In fact, I know they can. Now they just have to go out and do it and keep it rolling after that. And if they do, and if they go on a run, if they can hit the final eight, I promise nobody, and I mean nobody, will ever think or talk about that stupid double package blast that ended that game ever again. And haters, if it's not too much to ask, and I'm not asking you not to hate, because I know that's an impossibility, because hating is your favorite dopamine, but at least wait until you have something legit to hate about. A loss to Turkey, yay, in a meaningless game is not it. Damn, Rome. Did you not just break down soccer for 20 minutes?
6: Nutmeg.
0: Yes. Yes, I did. And if you ask me, brilliantly so. Wait, does that mean you like soccer, Rome? Weirdly? Hey, let's not get into that just yet.
7: Let's not get into that yet.
0: Just because I watched it start to finish does not mean I like it. Just because I texted Sebastian's pop in the middle of the match does not mean I like it. Yeah. All right, so anyway, that's my take on that. If you want to react to it, if you want to talk about the game, the match, absolutely we can. And the round of 32 is next up. Other things that I want to get to today, the Mets fired their manager. No way. Why? Why would you do that? Why would Mendy get broken off? Why? Something go wrong there? Was there an issue? I'll get into that. Got some other things I want to talk about, including Bryce Harper. You check out Bryce Harper's act. Bryce Harper getting F-bombed by Nats fans. And then in the ninth inning, in a tie game with the runner on, goes oppo. Rounds first base, holds up the bird, crosses home plate, holds up the bird again to his former fans. Normally, I would say, man, you got to be better than that. But notice I'm not saying that. In fact, you know what I'm saying? It doesn't get any better than that. And then it was not what I thought. So I'll talk about that too. Oh, this just in. The CFL will not have Brendan Sorsby. Never mind the NCAA. Never mind the NFL. The freaking CFL will not let him over the border. No offense, CFL. But if the CFL, no offense, CFL, if the CFL thinks you're bad for the brand, if the CFL thinks that you're toxic, if the CFL is afraid that you might impact the integrity of the game, then you're toxic. Yeah, and maybe they got a little bit of pressure from the NFL. Damn, Sorsby, is that really worth it? You're not going to play anywhere. This dude's not going to be able to pick up an intramural run. Imagine this guy showing up at some park, want to play some flag football, and they're like, nah, dude. No, you don't get a set of flags.
6: No.
0: You're banned from our park. 1-800-636-8686. Not even for life, but pretty clearly for a year. They're going to make him sit this out. He can't even go to Canada. Is there some spring league that'll take him? I don't think.
9: It ain't intramurals!
0: Not for Sorsby, it's not. All right, Justin Gaethje, top of the hour. Dan Wojcicki, next hour. How about some reaction? Lots of different ways to react. Have you gotten to our YouTube channel yet? Are you in the chat? Are you enjoying that? If you got an X, hit me up at Jim Rome. Hit me up on email, rome@haveatake.com. Hit me up on the phones. 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
26: 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Two more days of group stage action remain, and today the winner of Group I will be named as Norway and France face off in Boston. Both are through to the knockouts. They are tied on points with six apiece. The winner takes the group. A draw would give France the nod on goal differential. The two stars of this matchup have gotten off to a blistering start to the tournament. Four goals apiece in France's Kylian Mbappe and Norway's Erling Haaland. But Haaland starts on the bench today as Norway makes 10 changes to the starting 11. Meanwhile, Senegal and Iraq fight for survival in Toronto. Both need a win and some help to keep any chance of advancing. Both of those matchups kicking off now. The U.S. is through to the knockout round as Group D champs despite last night's last-second loss to Turkey, 3-2. The U.S. facing Bosnia on Wednesday. I'm Lucas Panzeca, Westwood One Sports.
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right, so again, I want to acknowledge this, and Kenny kind of puts me in a funny way in the sense that I don't want to spend a ton of time on it, but I can't not acknowledge it. On the Super Chat, there are two different things you can do on chat. Three things, actually. You can A, Super Chat. B, you can become a distinguished member, a distinguished clone. Or three, you can just chat. If you want a Super Chat, that means you make a donation and you go right to the top. You go right to the top of the chat. So we see it. If you become a distinguished clone, you become a member. You join the club. And that costs $1.99 a month. And what do you get for that? You get my bitchin' little R next to your name. And you get to be a member of the club. And who knows what else we develop for that. Or you can just chat and not contribute anything. I'm not soliciting the money, but there's no way that I can't acknowledge the money. Because some of you, I think what some of you are doing is you're tipping me out, and it's your way of saying, hey, Rome, appreciate you. Hey, Rome, thank you very much. So I want to thank you. Like, this dude is so out of control. At that dog dude has a streak. He came in immediately. The second we hit the air on YouTube, he tipped me $200 on the Super Chat. That's the record. And he's been hitting me with a C note every single day.

0: That's all true. We could not have had a better first week on YouTube, or a better first week on chat, or super chat, or non-super chat. The chat's been an absolute blast. It's been so fun. It's going to be fun. Here's another one.
1: Like
0: Xander V4. 20 Bones. War of the Jungle on YouTube. End of week one. And the grind includes Friday. Finish the week strong. It's different. Your work ethic pushes us clones to be better. Thanks for making it so accessible, Jim. Alex and Dayton, bro, thank you very much. I appreciate that. I'm glad that you're getting energy from my energy and from the entire crew. We all go hard. You know, we all go hard because we know how lucky we are to have this opportunity. I've always said this. I've never, ever, say what you want about me, say what you want about the show, say what you want about our takes. I have never, ever disrespected the opportunity, ever. That's why I'm still here. I've always gotten it. I've always understood it. I've always even asked myself, why you? Why are you the pimp in the box? And because they let me in, I made a deal with myself back in the day. I negotiated a little pact with myself back in the day. I'm like, if they ever, ever, ever let me in that box, if I ever get in the box, I will do everything in my power every single day to battle to stay in that box. So I get it. So, Alex, I appreciate that you appreciate that and you get that. Cincinnati's five-star barber is back in.
2: Alex!
0: With five bones. Boomer, Burrow, and the barber, Houdet Nation, running the jungle already during the first week. Bro, you running the jungle, or Houdet Nation running the jungle, might be a bit of a stretch, but you had a good week. You did have a good week. You had a good week. Boomer did come in, and Burrow is bumping his gums. Look at my man, Buck Blaine. 70, 69, 30 bucks. And he writes, 30 for 30 years of listening and watching, starting with 760, the ticket out of SA. War to everything the show has brought to the table. Thanks to you and the crew. Blasting the third coast now. Buck out of SoTex. My man, appreciate you, Buck. Appreciate you very, very much. And I remember those days. Tommy Nola, 10 bucks for, quote, the Rome Family Vacay Fund. Yo, bro, the Rome fam appreciates that. Thank you very much. Ed Twin, 78's in with a super chat. I've been rocking with you since the last word days and listened to the show on the radio since the boom out of here sound
3: boom.
0: Debut.
3: Hey.
0: Out
3: of here. Here.
0: Catch big boom. Fish, bro.
3: Hey. Out of here. Boom.
0: Hey. You know what? In all likelihood, I will not be dropping a line in the water.
3: Out of here.
0: Now, DJ will. That's the weird thing about us. DJ likes to fish more than I do. DJ grew up camping. This may come as a shock to many of you. I did not. DJ's all about that life. I know, right? I don't camp. She tried to get me to year after year after year after year. And I'm finally, she's like, how can you say no when you've never done it? And I had no way to come back. I had no comeback for that. I've got to come back for everything. I had no comeback for, you've never done it. So how do you know? All right, fine. I'll camp. And then all the nieces and nephews are like, Uncle Jim is going to camp? Yeah, Uncle Jim is going to camp. And then Janet's going, oh, it's going to be so fun. It's going to be so fun. Look, look, look. She breaks all these pictures.
4: What?
0: This one, this one, this one, this one, this one. I'm like, whoa. What's that one? Oh, don't worry about that. I'm like, no, what is that one? She's like, that's Craig. I'm like, I know who your brother is. What's he doing?
5: Brother.
0: He's changing out the poop tank. Okay, Uncle Jim is not camping. Ever. Is there also like a dump house out there if I want to use that instead? What do you mean changing out the poop tank? Nah, y'all have your fun. Y'all go camping. Damn, Rome. You can't take a dump off on the side into a tank? No. Why would I do that? Why do I have to? Why do I have to? Why do I have to? All right, when we come back.
4: Why do I have to?
0: Why do I have to? I don't have to.

0: That's the whole point. I don't have to. Y'all, I'm not saying you can't go. Y'all go do it. Go dump on the side of the road. Go dump into a tank. Go dump into your little mobile home. Me, I'm going to stay home with the actual plumbing. When we come back, we're wide open now. This guy's like, soccer is Jim's specialty. I'm telling you, man, I evolve. I change. I transform. I morph. I'm smart. I can entertain. And I'm not a scumbag or a degenerate. No names mentioned, Hefty. Man, I'm reading through this piece as we
1: go. Let's keep it real.
0: Let's keep it real, Hefty. Dude, you are a degenerate. This Pat Perez stuff at the top of this column is just insane. Insane. I'm talking about the piece that Alan Shipnook dropped. All right, stay tuned. Top of the hour, Justin Gaethje. Coming right back.
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3: A shocking NBA trade sends LaMelo Ball to the Timberwolves for Naz Reid and a heap of draft picks. Ball joins Anthony Edwards in Minnesota to form one of the most exciting 1-2 punches in the league. Will it be enough to get past the Spurs and Thunder? Westwood One Sports.
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1: 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Let's go to Houston. Carlos in Houston. Carlos, what's going on? How are you?
2: Hey, Jim. Doing good. How are you doing?
1: Good, dude. Good.
2: All right. That game last night, it was a lot of fun to watch. But the ending, it was just so deflating. Like, this team had so much momentum going in. And I get it. We had our guys out. We didn't let them get other yellow cards. But you'd think that, you know, the backups could carry that momentum. Regardless, I'm actually concerned now. I'm concerned that Bosnia is going to get a whiff of this, you know, upset vibe. And they're going to want to really ruin our party in front of the whole country, the whole world, when we're thinking we're going to finally make some strides in soccer. So that's what I got, Jim. I'm out.
1: Here's the thing. Part of that I agree with and part of that I don't. Yes, it was deflating. Of course it was deflating. It was the last kick of the game. It was in the 98th minute. And we lost in a game that, you know, a tie would have been fine. Now, I'm sticking with my main point. The game didn't matter. The only concern was, what if we lose momentum? I don't necessarily think that we lost this great momentum. Now, if they win that game and LA is just popping off and we have even more energy going forward and we win three games, certainly, and that would be better than the way the game ended, of course. Of course, but I'm not saying that it's a reason to panic. I'm not concerned. And in terms of, I'm not worried that Bosnia is going to see that and think, oh, wait a minute, they're not bulletproof. Wait a minute, they're not unbreakable. Wait a minute, they can be beat. What the hell are we talking about? We're talking about the U.S. men's national team. We're not talking about some dynasty here, all right? We're talking about a team that won two games in the group. Bosnia is not going to see us any differently than they already saw us. Believe me, Bosnia in the round of 32 in the knockout stage is going to approach it the exact same way. They're going to want to beat us. They're going to want to beat us as the host nation. Nothing changed. I would not worry about that. Now, if you want to be worried about things like, now, wait a minute. How come our bench didn't show up differently? How come we didn't get better play? And where is our depth? Now, if you want to talk about things like that, okay, I think that's fair. I mean, there's a reason why so many of the top 11 did not play last night. I already laid that out. But it was such a great opportunity for those who normally would not start or normally would not play to actually get out there and make a difference, and they didn't. That's my concern. A lot of these guys played really not well. All right, they played like crap, if we're being honest. And then some of them were actually sleepwalking until Pulisic actually got in the game. Now, you saw the energy change when he got in the game, and even he made some mistakes. But he also had some quality chances. Three shots on goal in like 5 minutes. You can tell how everything changed in a way when he got on the pitch. He makes guys around him better. He makes them raise their game up. My point is, why didn't they do that anyway? I thought the energy was pretty good and they got up to another great start, but depth is a concern. I'm not concerned about our best 11. But I'm also not concerned that, wow, that was not only deflating, all the air went out the balloon. Now we're in trouble. No, we're not. No, we're not. Not yet. Not yet. It doesn't change the way I feel about this group. I think they're talented. I think they're hungry. I think their chemistry is great. I think they're connected. I think they're well coached. They're well managed. They're in a good spot. If you had said before the event that they would come out, get to the round of 32, get Bosnia, we all would have taken that. We all would have been fired up for that. With the nation behind them, great energy last night in a game that didn't matter. Who knew? Who knew I could spend an hour talking soccer? And happy to do so. I would not sweat that, honestly. Now, if we get to the round of 32 and they get knocked out and they don't look good doing it, that's a very different discussion. Then we can have that discussion. I feel like we're having a discussion that we shouldn't be having yet. I feel like we're having a discussion. You know, it's kind of like one of those things like you do with your mind, like you always fear the worst, you fear the worst, you fear the worst. And deal in reality. Stop fixating on something that hasn't happened yet. Stop fixating on something that hasn't happened yet. Let's deal with reality. Now, if that thing that you're so afraid of does happen, then we'll address it when it happens. But it hasn't happened yet. Ah, like this. This didn't happen yet either. At three cracked cheeks on the chat. Did I miss the Deca? Yeah. You did. Do you know why? We didn't play it. Good catch, chat. Albie went commissioner ears at the top of the draft. I'm like, I don't know that guy. Who went number one? What deck of yeah is that?
3: The Philadelphia 70 selector.
1: Who did the Philadelphia 70 selectors six, Powder? You know, and I got so caught up on that breaking news involving Hefty and Pat Perez's Hefty. Then wife that I forgot to ask for the deck of yeah. So Dak Augie on the chat, quote, that was like a slow motion nightmare unfolding. Can't believe I wasted a couple of hours watching that. Okay, let me ask you something, Augie. And I'm not being negative or defensive. Did you waste the time because of how it ended? Or did you waste the time because you felt like those that did play did not play well at all and you were disappointed? Hey, wouldn't you want to know? It's not a waste of time because you want to know. We found out. We found out. Hopefully that was a wake-up call and the ones that were called upon that are normally not get it done. Okay, here's what I don't want to hear that we didn't really address. Pochettino was getting a lot of heat for not playing the guys who had the yellow cards, for not playing his best players. I don't want to hear that. That part of it, he handled the right way. He shouldn't be asking for congratulations, but he really shouldn't be playing those guys. I totally agree with that decision. It's not worth it. The risk of losing momentum, and I'm not even sure they did that. I'm not even sure they lost momentum. Yeah, the outcome sucked. The end of the game was brutal. But that doesn't mean they don't still have momentum going into the next round. Or at least it doesn't change the bottom line. Let me say that. You know what would have changed momentum? Having one of those guys, or more than one of those guys, that were key guys with yellow cards, pick up another one and get suspended and not be available for the next game, which does count and matter. So I would not have played them either. You want to get the other guys time. You want to see what they do with that time. But most of all, you want to go into the next round with your best players available and healthy. And for the most part, they have that. So I've got no issue with him not playing those players. All right, when we come back, Justin Gaethje is on the schedule. I'm going to effort the undisputed lightweight champ. That's next.
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0: live from Southern California, this is the Jim Rome Show on Westwood One.
1: That is true. I am Jim Rome. We are live in Southern California, and I am on Westwood One. In addition to being on Westwood One, quick reminder, we are on Sirius XM. Quick reminder, we are on the Rome TV channel, which has eight other platforms, eight XCR, and also we are streaming live on our YouTube channel. Show is brought to you by FanDuel. All right, so if you're on hold, stay there. If not, hit me up. Phone number is toll-free. Or if you want to jump in the chat and do what you do there, it's live, it's wild, go ahead and do it. But we are joined right now by the UFC's undisputed lightweight champion. He won that belt by beating Ilia Topuria at UFC Freedom 250 on June 14th. He is the former two-time interim lightweight champion. He has held the BMF title. He has a pro record of 28-5, 21 knockouts. He is currently ranked number four in the UFC pound-for-pound rankings. But the fact is, there really is no other dude like this dude. We are joined right now by Justin Gaethje. My dude, how you living, champ?
2: Oh, life's been great. Everything's really fast, and then when the fight's over, everything's really slow. I enjoy both parts.
1: That is an awesome response, dude. I've never heard you say that. Everything is fast leading up to and in the fight, and then afterwards, everything is slow. Listen, so you've had a couple of weeks to process your historic win at the White House. Number one, Justin, how did you come out of the fight physically? And then number two, what kind of thoughts do you have about becoming the undisputed champ finally after having been the two-time interim champ?
2: Yeah, physically, I feel amazing. The only thing that hurts is my right hand, and it actually sucks so bad because it's really keeping me from playing golf, and that's my biggest concern. But yeah, I mean, outside that, I have some bone bruises, but man, I was really lucky to get out of there without any serious injuries. And, you know, fighting on the White House lawn was absolutely incredible. I mean, once in a lifetime, not even once in a lifetime, it's once ever. And yeah, it was such an incredible experience to be part of that. And yeah, I can't tell you how grateful I am for the opportunity. It was amazing.
1: Justin Gaethje joining me. Bro, that sucks, man. You fight that fight and probably all you want to do is celebrate and then most of all hit the golf course and you can't do that. Now that sucks.
2: Yeah, it does. I'm still getting out there though. I shot a 99 yesterday. So I'm, you know, working on the handicap right now.
1: Okay, so if you had two hands, if you're an able-bodied guy with two hands and everything being equal, would you be shooting 99 or what's your number right now?
2: I'm an 8 handicap, so I'm usually shooting low 80s, 82, 83, 84.
1: Yeah, dude, if you're an 8, you ain't playing. Justin Gaethje joining us. It's a good number. Listen, you've been a part of some of the biggest fights in the promotion's history, but given the stakes, given who you were fighting, given where you were fighting, given where you are at this stage of your career, was that your finest moment ever in the cage?
2: Oh, I believe so. Yeah, absolutely. Yeah. And I don't think I could have had that moment without all the experience I had, you know, from the failures and, you know, all the experiences I've had fighting in the octagon and in these big arenas with all this pressure. And so, yeah, all of that has really prepared me for the moment that was UFC 250 and, you know, being able to go out there and just trust in the preparation and trust in my skills and understanding that this sport is so crazy. And so you just have to put yourself there and be confident, be content and, you know, perform. And yeah, it was a great stage for me. It's, you know, I said before that, you know, I was made for this, made for opportunities and moments like this. And yeah, you know, walking from looking at the Declaration of Independence out of the Oval Office, you know, through all the military members, you know, holding the flags. Yeah, it was incredible. And, you know, it was going to take a lot to beat me that night.
1: Justin Gaethje joining us. You got there before I could ask you. I was going to say, dude, what was that walkout like? You've had a lot of really compelling, intense walkouts, I would imagine. What was that walkout like?
2: Yeah, it was very unique. You know, it was a lot longer than normal. We know we had to walk quite the trail.
1: This is crazy. Are you seeing this? This is wild, man.
2: Yeah, no, I've watched it a few times. Yeah, it's incredible, you know, especially in hindsight, you know, knowing what transpired after, it's absolutely incredible. But, you know, I'm so thankful and grateful to like be part of the UFC, you know, such a big promotion. Nobody's going to make this show what it was without, you know, having the budget and, you know, the desire to make something special. And so, yeah, for it to all come together and for it to all play out like it did. Yeah, I mean, like nothing to complain about over here.
1: No, hell no. And you, there was a reason why they had you in that show, because they know what they're going to get. Like, as always, you were engaged in a war. In fact, after the third round, I posted on X, Justin. Number one, I don't know how you survived the second round. And I don't understand how Topuria survived the third round. Did you feel after you caught him with that massive knee at the end of the fourth, did you feel like you had broken him physically and mentally?
2: Yeah, yeah, I think so, especially with the damage that was accumulated. You know, when you're in there, you're not really focusing on their face and how much damage it has actually accumulated. But, you know, towards the end, I remember seeing how swelled up his eyes were. And, yeah, that big knee definitely took the spirit, you know, that he had left. He's so skilled. It's just such a he's going to have a very big challenge, you know, mentally and emotionally when it comes to, you know, coming back and performing. But his skill level is second to none when it comes to his ability to, you know, pick his shots. And, you know, he's still one of the best. He just needs to understand that this is a crazy game. Anything can happen. And you got to go in there with a mentality like that.
1: All right. So you made a couple of really key points. Number one, for those who don't know, I want to reiterate what you just said. Technically, man, this dude is so good. He is so good. Coming in, I could argue that he might have been the best in the world. He's certainly on that short list. He is just so sharp and so good. And that's another reason why this was such a big, big win. But to your point, it's going to be a real challenge to come back from something like that. Can you break that down? Like, it's one thing in that sport. The reason I love this sport, everybody loses. But if you get beaten up that badly and you've got this thing in your mind, like, I can't get beat. And then you do get beat and you get beat like that. What is that like to come back from? What's he dealing with?
2: I mean, I can't relate because, you know, I did lose. But in my journey, I stated verbally and you know, to the world that I was going to lose. And that's how I approached it, that I expected the worst possible outcome. And then I try to become, you know, comfortable with that outcome. And so therefore, you know, I'm never going to like let my spirit can never be broken, you know, but whenever you take the approach that you're unbreakable, unfathomable, you know, better than everybody, then you leave yourself in a place where your spirit can be broken and taken. And, you know, your spirit is everything when it comes to like getting in there and believing in yourself and putting things on the line. And I think that's where he's going to have such a difficult part and journey back to success, you know. And it's going to be very different than the road I took, because I, you know, the mental approach and the approach overall was so different, you know. And, you know, again, he would have parties before the fight. He would have funerals before the fight. He would tattoo, he would change his, you know, his Instagram bio to reflect that he had already won with his record. You know, he would get it. I don't know if the tattoo might have been fake, but he had tattoos on his body crossing things out. So I mean, yeah, what a tough lesson to learn, you know. I think, and it works for as long as it works. But similar to Conor McGregor, when you build yourself up to be this unbeatable, you know, person, then that's the perception changes, you know, overnight. Then I don't know how it's a lot more challenging to come back and find that.
1: I think it works until you realize that your nose is where your ear is and your face is completely rearranged. And then does, like, because of all those things you just laid out, the win is the thing, and you won in dramatic fashion because you always win a certain way. But is it more satisfying that you made him quit, that he didn't come off that stool, given everything he said and did before that fight?
2: Yeah, I think so. I mean, I'm going, you know, having conversations with my coaches. It's like I really wanted to knock them out and, you know, kind of cause everybody to have like a spike in their feelings and their emotions. But, you know, this is a different kind of win. I think if I was to knock him out, people could have said I got lucky or it was a fluke. But the fact that I beat him like I beat him, I think it's going to age better and it's a better story.
1: Justin, I've always felt this way about boxing and MMA. Man, there is no fluke with a knockout. If you land a punch, you get credit for the punch, right? There are no lucky punches.
2: Yeah, no, you're not wrong. But, you know, there's a significant difference. If I was to go out there and land a shot in the first round, knock him out, people wouldn't understand that I had the abilities to beat him all the way, you know, in every asset. An aspect of the game.
1: Nah, dude, we already knew you. We already knew what you were about, but I know what you're saying. Like, kind of like Conor running across the cage and catching Jose Aldo with that one shot, but that's kind of what made Conor what Conor was back then. We're talking to Justin Gaethje. He is the undisputed champ. Let me ask you this. Like, that second round, dude, that liver shot that he caught you with, those body shots were some of the most vicious body shots I've ever seen in my life. Even watching you or anybody else for that matter, How much trouble were you in? I was really, look, they pay me not to root. They pay me not to have favorites. I'm just going to say it point blank. I was rooting for you, and you are my favorite guy. But I was really concerned that you were not getting out of that round. How concerned were you?
2: There was never a moment when I thought that the fight was over or that I was too compromised to continue. As soon as that shot that dropped me was not the first time he touched my liver. It was probably like the fourth or fifth time, and it just became too much at that point. And my body, when you get in the liver, your body seizes up. You know, as much as you want to breathe, as much as you want to move, you know, you're just not able to. And, you know, the fact that he followed me to the ground gave me a very good opportunity to recover. And, you know, you need about 30, 40 seconds of not getting hit there again. But my liver is still tender to this day. Right now, somebody touched me in the side today. I was like, ouch. That was like you hit me in the liver. Like, so my liver is still tender. His body shot is one of the prettiest I've ever seen. I wish I could throw a body shot the same as him.
1: That's great, dude. Yeah, if somebody were to hit you with a sledgehammer in the liver over and over and over and over again, I bet it would be tender. But then again, I bet he would say the same thing about his own face right now after what you did to it. Justin Gaethje joining us. So let me ask you something. Did he make a tactical mistake, or did he gas out in that round?
2: Well, I think it might be. I mean, he definitely gassed out, but you know, the environment that we were fighting in, there was no replicating that. There was no replicating actually fighting in humidity, and so that took more from us than what we could have expected. And so I think that was a small piece of it. I was after the first round, I was so tired. I was like, "What?
1: Wow.
2: What is going on? Like, this is crazy." And I didn't think I was going to be able to last for five rounds.
1: I had no reason to. Justin Gaethje joining us. Let me ask you, okay, this I do know. I didn't forget this. If you knew, did you know if you got him into deep waters, because that's where you live and that's what you do and that's not what he does, that you were going to win that fight if you dragged him out there?
2: I did know and understand that I needed to get it to the third, you know, second, definitely the second round, but the third and fourth round. And, you know, living at elevation, I definitely have to have confidence that if I'm tired, they're more tired. And that's just, you just got to believe, you know, in your ability, in your lactate capacity and in the preparation that, you know, you can push through it in those rounds. I knew that I would be in better position and better off if I got to the third and fourth round.
1: All right. So leave me with this thought before you go. Obviously, we all want to know, like, part of me would love to see you walk it off as the undisputed champ. I mean, what a beautiful way to go out. But most of me knows, Justin, that you're not done yet. I think you're not done yet. I feel like you have unfinished business. But you can tell me what is the case? How are you feeling about things going forward? What do you want to do?
2: Yeah, I mean, just so having fought two times this year already, you know, I definitely just understand that my body needs to rest. And when it comes to making a choice like that, I'm going to, you know, weigh everything. And, you know, some time will help with that decision. And, for right now, I feel like I'm going to fight again. I mean, that's what I feel inside my body. But, you know, I haven't made a choice and I haven't really visited it emotionally yet.
1: So am I wasting my time if I ask you who you want to fight?
2: Oh, yeah. I mean, right now I can't. I'm so, it's still, even though it's been 10, 15, 10 days, 11 days, it's still so much emotions. And it's just been so crazy.
1: I'm laughing, dude. We all got a tremendous threshold.
2: I'm just trying to be stable and not make any irrational decisions.
1: No, I was going to say, we all have a tremendous threshold for your pain and recovery. Like, come on, man, you've had 10 days. How do you not know?
2: Yeah, you're ready.
1: Okay, so really quickly, what about this? We all know, okay, well, you fought Max Holloway. I'm guessing there might be a sour taste in your mouth about that, maybe. But how about Holloway McGregor? We know what we're going to get from Holloway, but do we have any idea what we get from Conor? How do you think that plays out?
2: Yeah, I mean, it is very, very difficult to even guess. I mean, with how long he's been out, I hope that he's, you know, I'm sure that he has committed enough time, six, 8 months to training for one of these fights. And again, fighting's crazy. We have no idea what's going to happen. They're fighting at 170, so it makes it a little bit different. But yeah, I'm very interested to see what happens in that fight. Max definitely knocked me out, but I feel like I got that win back with the Ilia Topuria fight. And I would love, you know, as I've stated, hundreds of times publicly, I would love to punch Conor McGregor in the face. So, yeah, I'm excited about that fight. I'm excited to be there and watch it.
1: Yeah, bro, like, he's one of the only guys that you haven't had a chance to punch in the face.
2: Exactly.
1: Is that why, or is he just on the wrong side of you? Does he just kind of aggravate you and irritate you?
2: I mean, there's no doubt he's the one of the biggest superstar in the sport. And so fighting a guy like that obviously does great things for me financially and, you know, for my legendary status and stuff like that.
1: That's what I'm thinking, dude. But he's got to beat Holloway. That's a big ask right there. I could see you wanting the winner of that fight. But again, I'm not the one who's got to fight. Justin Gaethje joining us, bro. Congrats, man. Congrats. You are the undisputed lightweight champ. I appreciate you always looking out for us, always coming on the program. Hope that hand heals up so you can get out there and play some more golf.
2: Yes, sir. It's my pleasure. Thanks, Jim.
1: All right, Justin. Appreciate you, dude. Congrats. Not only is he my favorite fighter, and I'm not just like sucking up to him because, I mean, the guy, he's my favorite fighter. He's an amazing gladiator. But it's been said, and it's true, he's your favorite fighter's favorite fighter. That's how much, like, reverence there is for Justin Gaethje. And what he did, he was an enormous underdog coming into that fight. And Ilya Topuria was arguably the best fighter in the world coming into that fight. A much younger fighter, an extremely gifted fighter, and Justin Gaethje just did what he does. He did what he always does. He put on a war, and he won the war. Now, I thought he sounded great. All right, if you want to talk about that, go ahead. Other things I want to get to. The Mets, they're not great. In fact, they're horrible. And now they fired their manager. You know why? To quote Chris Carter, you got to have a fall guy.
3: In case y'all not going to decide to do the right thing, if y'all got a crew, you got to have a fall guy in the crew. If you're going to have a crew, make sure you know who's going to be the fall guy.
1: Great take.
3: Okay.
1: Can you imagine?
3: I know you, none of y'all going to never drink.
1: You want to ride with me? You want to roll with me? You want to be a part of our crew? You're the fall guy. If anything ever happens to me, you take the fall. Who signs up for that?
3: If you're going to have a crew, make sure they understand. Can't nothing happen to you.
1: Yeah, I got that, Chris. Thanks. Thank you, Chris. I got that. Can you imagine signing up for that, man? How bad would your life be that would be a step up, that you want that job? Well, I'll take that bullet. I will go to jail for you. I will take the rap. Absolutely, you got it, dude. Sign me up. Maybe that's Hefty's problem. Hefty did not have a fall guy. Imagine that job. All right, so my thanks to Justin Gaethje. Still ahead, Dan Wojcicki. If you want to get up in here, remember, I'm walking it off today. I'm off for 2 weeks. I will be going Lake Life in northern Wisconsin. We can hit on last night's match. In Los Angeles, we can talk about the Mets. We could talk about Bryce Harper. We could talk Justin Gaethje. Phillip! I'm still working my way through this piece. I just can't even imagine these allegations. Well, Phillip and I do have one thing
4: in
1: common.
4: Let's keep it real.
1: Maybe not at the same time, but we did belong to the same club reading through this. One of the other clubs that he was asked to leave is the Madison Club. And I was a member at the Madison Club. What do you mean, Rome? You don't even play. Right, I know. You don't need to keep throwing that in my face. But back in the day when I used to buy real estate, they would have a lot of these properties that I would purchase back in the day at the worst possible time, by the way. I was not a very sound real estate investor. But I did so with restaurants. Anyway, I had a couple of lots at the Madison Club when they first opened it. So I was a member there. I don't think that he was at that time, but according to this piece, that was another club because of his activity. He was asked to leave. Madison Club is an extreme, well, as you might imagine, he's Phil Mickelson. It's an extraordinarily prestigious club. Plenty of pros and really wealthy people belong to that club. An incredible track. Beautiful track, Fazio track, if I'm not mistaken. But that's another one that he was asked to leave. Allegedly, reportedly, according to this piece. But this whole Pat Perez thing and Hefty and Perez's wife. I mean, some of the most degenerate, disgusting behavior. He and Pat knew each other since they were kids.
4: That is a disgusting act by Randy Moss.
1: No, that wasn't. At that time, what Randy Moss did was not a disgusting act. What Hefty did, according to this piece, was an absolutely disgusting, unforgivable act. And if that's what's been reported, because that's what came disgusting. Out, it makes you wonder how many other absolutely reprehensible, disgusting acts that we don't know about. You know, as the piece points out, it's kind of like he and the cat were rivals on the course. This dude's chasing the cat in other ways off the course now, and we're only now finding out. But then again, as I've always said, people who knew what this guy was about.
5: Happens to us all.
1: How many of these stories are coming out now? This guy, people have been covering for this dude forever.
5: I got away from my Buddhism.
1: All right, when we come back, anything you want to hit, this included, 1-800-636-8686, or just take it to the chat. 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
6: U.S. men's national team has wrapped up group play. Up next, the round of 32 on Wednesday. How far can they go? 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
21: 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Halftime in Group I and France are off to an exhilarating start in Boston. 3-1 the lead over Norway. Ousmane Dembele with a hat trick within the first 32 minutes. Certainly not a full-strength Norwegian lineup playing it safe, with 10 changes having already qualified for the knockout. Star forward Erling Haaland on the bench today. France trending towards winning the group. Meanwhile, Senegal leads Iraq 1-0 in Toronto with a fourth-minute goal. Iraq down to 10 men. Senegal trying to stay alive to qualify as a third-place team. The United States is through to the knockout round as Group D champions. Despite last night's loss to Turkey, the U.S. will take on Bosnia Wednesday night in the Bay Area. The Athletic reported today that U.S. Soccer has made an extension offer to manager Mauricio Pochettino through the 2030 World Cup, with a decision to come after this World Cup. I'm Lucas Panzeca, Westwood One Sports.
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Thanks to the Undisputed Champ, Justin Gaethje. Dan Wojcicki's coming up. I'm working on something else, too, that I might add. And now we're number three. I don't want to give it up. Bell B with the Super Chat. Cheers to a great week on YouTube. Don't lose your iPhone or your iPad in Wisco, pimp. Happy vacay. Go Canada. Couple of thoughts. Lost the iPad in Mexico. And by lost, I mean some a-hole stole it. So I'm not going to bring that. Not losing the iPhone. You want to know something wild? So Janet's telling me last night, she's already there. And she keeps texting me, I got a crazy story. And that leads me to believe that it's not going to be as crazy as she keeps telling me, but it's going to be good. So Janet goes out to dinner to celebrate Woody's birthday. Woody and Molly and Janet. I'm not sure who else was there. And they're in this restaurant. They're in this bar. And they're just sitting at the bar. And there's a number of other couples there, about their age, a little bit older. And somehow, I don't know how it came up. I wasn't there. Janet's not in the habit of dropping the family name. I don't know how it came up. And then all of a sudden, these people were like, Jim Rome, like it was a thing, but apparently it was a thing. And there are all these people that are from Milwaukee and from Green Bay, and they're going crazy. And one of the guys knows everything, every story, everything. I only bring this up because Bella just said, do not lose your phone or your iPad. And this guy is like chapter and verse in telling Janet stories that I've told on the air that she hasn't even heard. Now, of course, she knows the story about the phone, but he couldn't wait to bring that up. Hey, remember when you guys first came here and he dropped his phone in the lake? Let's not forget that phone was not an ordinary iPhone. That's back when I was still in my custom phone stage. That was a phone, a painted blue wooden iPhone that I bought overseas that cost, like, if you think these phones normally are a joke how expensive they are, you can't even imagine what the custom overseas European wooden iPhone that's custom painting costs. I dropped that bitch in the water. You bet your ass. I went in head first looking for that thing. I was on my knees reaching around the muck and the seaweed looking for that phone. And I pulled it out. I'm like, oh my God, I found it. The water's not clear. You can't see anything. I literally was on my knees scrounging for that phone. And I found it. And like a moron, of course, I turned it on. And it worked. And I'm like, oh my gosh, this is a miracle. It's the phone works. You don't even want to know what that phone cost. I'm embarrassed. I would rather tell you what the car cost that guy at the geisha house blew that fart up in on me when I was one of the owners of that restaurant. I would rather say the cost of that car than the cost of that phone. The cost of the phone was way more offensive than the cost of that car, that exotic rig. So I turn on the phone. I'm like, hallelujah, it works. Of course it doesn't work. It's in the water. The second I turned it on, it popped on, and all of a sudden, it short circuits. I do everything in my power to salvage that phone. I had that phone in rice. I had that phone. The second I got back to California trying to get it fixed, never worked ever again. Anyway, that guy knew that story. He knew every story. Every story. And they all knew every story. And even the wives. And these are, frankly, I don't want to give ages because ages will get you run. But I'm guessing they're a few years older than me. And even the wives were down. The wives knew the show. And they wanted a picture with Jano, like Jano was some celebrity. But that's what she ran into. She goes, it was like on out of a TV show. She goes, they were so nice. Hey, can you name drop them? Can you name check them? Can you talk about them?

0: is my favorite MMA fighter. No fear in that dude. None. Scott McCrate, 551 on the chat. Great interview. Thanks for bringing the highlight on my favorite fighter, bar none, War Gaethje, forever. Oh, Vic and NoCal, I knew he'd have a very educated MMA take. Quote, if Gaethje wants to drag me out to deep waters, I'm good. That's where I live. Signed, B. Dele. Still, Vic? Vic, you know you won the smack-off, right? You could never win a smack-off running Bison Dele smack.
1: The smack-off.
0: Hey, Vic, one more thing. Chat's new. That take is old. Really old. If you're going to come to a new platform, wouldn't you come with new smack? Keep it fresh. This guy, really quickly, Sodak Augie. 2 weeks on vacation in northern Wisconsin. I'd easily put on 15 pounds of beer and cheese curds. Dang, Jim, make sure you get your steps in every day. Bro, don't even get me started. I was having a good week. I was cutting weight like an MMA fighter for this trip. And then I came off the wagon one day, I had one of the worst nights ever. And I gave back almost all the work I had done in the 2 weeks prior. Last night, 2 hour ride on the Peloton. I'm going for like a crazy weight cut before I get on that plane. It won't matter. All right, when we come back, Dan Wojcicki scheduled to join us. We'll talk some Lakers. Also, I'm chasing something in the third hour. It's not confirmed yet. But if I'm adding something on the fly, it must be good. I don't want to say what it is. I've got a really funny crack to add to it that I'm not going to add because I don't want to jinx it. Anyway, I'm chasing. Just know that. I'm chasing. Stay tuned.
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0: 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It takes me back to my playing days. I'm supporting students, and I get paid to make the big calls. 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

0: live from Southern California, this is the Jim Rome Show on Westwood One.
1: Welcome back. I'm Jim Rome. All right, coming up next hour, sometime next hour, I'm not exactly sure what time, might be in the final segment. I think we are going to have a conversation with Alan Shipnook, who dropped that bombshell column today on Phil Mickelson. So that should be next hour. Right now, we are joined by another good friend of the program, a Lakers beat writer for The Athletic. He previously covered the Lakers and was the national NBA writer for the Los Angeles Times. He also covered the Clippers for the Orange County Register. It is Dan Wojcicki. Dan, my brother. Always great to have you on. Dan, how you doing?
2: Jim, I'm great. I'm sitting outside the Lakers practice facility right now waiting for their first-round draft pick, Cameron Carr, to get introduced. And happy to talk to you. I want to explain where I am. This is not my typical home office.
1: You never owe me any explanation, bro. I'll take you wherever you are. So good to have you here. Looking good, sounding good. All right, so although free agency does not officially begin, Dan, until next week, the Lakers agreed to that four-year deal, max deal with Austin Reeves. While they clearly wanted to keep him, what was their motivation in getting this deal done as quickly as they did?
2: I think the motivation was that he would have gone somewhere else, Jim. A story I've told, you know, to some people around the league over the last day or so, or 2 days or so, talking about this Reeves deal. When I was a kid, I would buy baseball cards and I would go and look up how much they were worth. I'd tell my mom, hey, this, you know, Danny Tarnable rookie card is worth $250. And my mom would say, oh, cool. You have someone willing to give you $2.50 for it? And yeah. I'd say no. And she would say, it's not worth $2.50, Dan. Austin Reeves was worth the max deal because he was going to get it somewhere else. Detroit Pistons were very aggressive. The word around the league was that they were going to move things around to make him a priority. The Brooklyn Nets were going to be very aggressive on Austin Reeves. He had a market at that number. The Lakers had to meet it or else he would have been playing for a different team. Simple as that.
1: Simple as that is right. Like, my story is not as good as your story, but I've always said that, you know, for all those people who say that's not a max player, he is. If somebody's willing to pay him the money and the check doesn't bounce, then he is a max player. Now, let me ask you this. He's always said, I want to be a Laker for life. Yep. But was there a moment in recent days where he thought that he may have played his last game for LA?
2: 100%. You know, it's been reported since, so I don't feel like I'm sharing too much now. I mean, the first offer for the Lakers from the Lakers was low. It was about $150 million over 5 years. That was not where they landed. That's about $30 million a year. That's less than Jordan Poole makes, right? And I think the Reeves camp and Austin were expecting obviously much more. They knew what his market was going to be. You know, the Lakers figured it out. They fixed it. But I think, you know, when you start low like that, the chances of getting someone to take a quote-unquote hometown discount probably go out the window, right? So they got to the number they needed to get to because the most important thing, Jim, was that Austin Reeves is on the Lakers next year, that they don't lose him for nothing. Even if you don't like the player, you have to keep him. Like, you just can't lose top-tier assets that way. You know, this is a guy who's 22-5-5. You just can't let that walk out the door for zero. So I think, you know, yes, he wanted to be a Laker. He wanted to be in Los Angeles. And that, and I mean, that showed up in the way that, you know, one, you know, he took a shorter term deal. He did have a 5-year offer on the table. He didn't take it. You know, I think two, you know, he didn't let the fact that the negotiations got ugly early on, like, turn him off from the fact, like he told me, you know, we spoke, I want to say, I think it was 2 days ago about this. You know, he told me that, you know, every morning he would wake up and be like, hopefully today's the day we can get this done. I want to get this done. I want to stay. I want to get this done. And, you know, there were days where it looked like it wasn't going to get done. And then the speed in which it moved from being bad to being, you know, what he wanted was really, really fast. And I think that's why, I mean, people have seen the picture, I'm sure, online of him, like, kind of sprawled out on a golf course in Arkansas. That was after he found out that the Lakers had gotten to the number he needed them to get to. You know, and they had to make a good decision. And, you know, he's going to be on the Lakers.
1: Dan Wojcicki joining us. Two takeaways from that. Number one, your point's so well taken. They had to. No matter how you feel about the player, no matter how you feel, like, number one, you're not paying him, but they had to sign this guy. They had to, because, to your point, you do not let an asset like that walk out and get nothing in return. And then also, tell me about this. How important is it? And did they have to? Because Luka wanted him. Luka wants to run with him. Mm-hmm. What Luka think matters a hell of a lot. Did that factor in?
2: Yeah, I mean, I think Luka did make it known to the Lakers that he wanted to play with Austin Reeves. We reported this that, I mean, to the extent that Luka had said to them at one point, like, if we're going to talk to the Bucks about Giannis, I want to, you know, let's not include Austin in those trade talks. I think, though, Luka doesn't at this point have to go to the Lakers and say, give me this player, give me that player, give me this player. I think the Lakers know what Luka Doncic wants. And basically, he wants versions of the teams, right? And the teams he had success with in Dallas had players like Austin Reeves. Now, Kyrie Irving, Jalen Brunson, obviously, you know, these are NBA champions, different tier. But, like, at different times in their careers, right, we're talking about, like, you know, there's always a secondary playmaker next to Luka Doncic on the best possible teams. And I think, you know, they had to have that in house. I didn't. One piece of the puzzle was in the building. Now they need a rim running center. They need the shooters and the athleticism on the wing, you know, to fill in kind of like the other parts of the puzzle. But I think if you want to look at what Luka Doncic wants, look at what he left in Dallas. That was the team that was built for him. That was the team he wanted to play for. Reminder, he did not request a trade to the Lakers. That was something Dallas decided to do. And I think, you know, yeah, Reeves is a part of that puzzle.
1: Dan Wojcicki joining us. Dan, to that point, like, he wants what he had there or something similar to what he had there. And one of the things he had there was some really quality bigs. I'm looking at that roster right now. I don't know that DeAndre Ayton would fit that category. So, what do you think they do for a big? Where do they look for a big?
2: Yeah, I think the Ayton thing is interesting, Jim, because, like, for the money last year, DeAndre Ayton did his job, right? Like, he was available. They don't beat Houston without him. He outplayed Alper and Şengün in multiple games in that series, which, you know, I think at the start of the season, if you were to tell the Lakers, hey, DeAndre Ayton is going to be there for you in the playoffs when you need him, and he's going to help you win when you don't have Luka and you don't have Austin Reeves and you're shorthanded, the Lakers would have signed up for it. I just think that, like, he's not, like, a quote-unquote Luka center, right? Like, in the way that, like, the types of guys that they want. Luka's superpowers are that if you have a player who can protect the rim and can catch lobs, Luka can unlock, like, crazy levels in you. Like, you're talking about, you know, the bigs he had in Dallas. You know, like, these are guys that are, like, they're not bad players. Like, I was going to say, I say this respectfully, but then, you know, when you say something's respectfully, you know something disrespectful is about to follow.
1: You know,
2: it.
1: I, like, know always. That. You know, I know that.
2: Yeah. Respectfully, Jim. I mean, we're talking about Derek Lively and Daniel Gafford.
1: Yeah.
2: Right. We're talking about Dwight Powell. We're not talking about, you know, prime Joel Embiid. We're not talking about, you know, all NBA level DeAndre
1: but
2: Jordan.
1: He made
2: as, like,
1: him,
2: a running jump
1: feel
2: center.
1: Like that, right? Like, maybe not
2: that's,
1: all
2: that's
1: NBA,
2: the point.
1: But he did.
2: That's the point. Yeah. That's the point, right? So finding a center, I think, like, yeah, they can look for A-list centers and they want that. I think if you can find a C-list center that you can turn into a B center, I think is probably the ideal pathway to go down. Whether or not, like, that person exists, it's hard, right? Like, there are just aren't a lot of guys that play that way right now in the NBA. You know, like, really dominant rim protectors who also can, like, screen and roll and play with a ton of athleticism. You know, and if you have one, like, you probably don't want to trade it, right? So the Lakers are on the hunt. I know that they've been active in conversations for bigs. They're going to stay active in conversations for bigs. It's priority number one for the Luka camp, which lends me to believe that it's priority number one for the Lakers.
1: Dan Wojcicki joining me for a few more moments. He's going in for a presser. So, Dan, what does the Austin Reeves contract mean to the LeBron contract?
2: Yeah, nothing. Actually, that's the fun thing. It has no relation whatsoever, right? Austin Reeves' contract this year was a byproduct of, like, him being on, like, a really tiny salary cap hold. So Austin hasn't signed his deal. He will not sign his deal until, like, the very end of free agency. So basically, the Lakers haven't touched any of their cap space. They haven't done anything yet with Austin, and they can just tack that on the end, and it won't affect them this year. It has some maybe long-term effects as to how they spend, but in the meantime, it doesn't. I just think the LeBron thing, Jim, is, like, more like, you know, how does he, like, the Lakers have all these wants and needs. They have promised Luka Doncic, like, a Luka roster, and how does LeBron fit into that? I think he fits. I think he fits on any roster, but I think he fits. The question is can you add the athleticism and shooting you want? Can you add the bigs that you want? Can you get younger in the ways that you want to get younger? all while still paying somebody, you know, who's going to turn 42 next year, and quite frankly, deserves a good salary. Like, he's playing to a good salary. Like, say what you will about LeBron James, like, this isn't a mid-level player, right? Like, he's not. He's certainly not a minimum player. You know, this is like, if you close your eyes and you just, someone read you the stat line, this is a player who's probably worth in the mid-30s. You know, maybe more than that in free agency. But, you know, that's not who he is. He's LeBron James. And it's really hard in a lot of ways to, like, move forwards in a Luka direction if you have, you know, someone as important as LeBron James. That's not to say the Lakers don't want to thread this needle. I just think that it's a tighter fit than maybe people realize. I still bet on, I think, them figuring it out. But it's not easy for the Lakers to do all the things they want to do moving forwards and still, like, offer LeBron a number that's, you know, that measures up to his production. Like, he's going to, it just all points to him taking a real pay cut, is my point, Jim.
1: And which he's never done. He's never taken any pay cut. And they're going to ask him to take a real pay cut. So it should be really interesting. Meantime, they do nail their first priority of the offseason. They sign or at least get a commitment from Austin Reeves. He is a Laker beat writer for The Athletic. Good friend of the program. Longtime friend of the program. He is Dan Wojcicki. Dan, appreciate you making time. I know it's a busy work day. Thanks for doing that, Dan. Good to see you.
2: Thanks, Jim. Good seeing you too, buddy.
1: You're the best. Dan Wojcicki. When I say you're the best, it's not throwaway. Like, he's the best. Great, great job. All right, when we come back, third hour. So what we're going to do in the third hour, we have a commitment from Alan Shipnook, but we're kind of moving him around. Like, whatever works for him, we're going to try and get in. So I think that is going to happen. Maybe in the last segment, I'm not exactly sure. Also, next hour, Alvy will have his week that was. ATPs, I believe, on a Friday. We may do that. Little chat. If you want to hit me up on the phones, go ahead and do it. 1-800-636-8686. Another breaking story from today that we did not get to yet. The CFL will not have Brendan Sorsby. The CFL thinks you're too toxic. The CFL is worried about the integrity of the game. The Mets fired their manager. We talked about the USMNT. Hey, one more thing about Mauricio. There has been an attempt to get him to commit beyond this World Cup stage, class, year. Stay tuned.
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0: Welcome back. Just on a family thread right now. Man, they always react. I push buttons and the kids always react. Jake Rome. Jake Rome on the family thread, quote, "That's an insane text, man. You didn't have to do that." I wrote back, "Just pushing buttons, son." He bite every time, too. It's hilarious. Oh, no, it was inappropriate what I said. I would never say it on the show. I just said it in the family thread because I knew the kid would react, and he did.
1: Rogan Logan.
0: No, not Rogan. Jake. Logan hit me with something like, "That's just out of pocket, Pops." Jake will say, "That, Dad, that's insane. You don't need to go there."
2: Rolling.
0: But I just did, though. All right, so I'm efforting Alan Shipnook. We are close to having that. Meantime, this is my last segment. We are set to go. He is an acclaimed golf writer. He's a best-selling author whose books include Live and Let Die, The Inside Story of the War Between the PGA Tour and Live Golf. He is a contributor to Scratch Golf or .golf website, which focuses on the intersection of golf and culture. Scratch is where this particular column dropped today. Alan Shipnook joins me. Alan, we never ever book the same hour, so I appreciate you making time. Thank you very much for joining us, dude. How you doing? How's your day going?
3: Good. It's been a little action-packed, I will say, but I always have time for you, Jim. You know that.
0: Dude, I appreciate you very much. I know that. And listen, action-packed. I mean, you've done a lot of unbelievable work over the years. This one is an absolute bombshell, a bombshell about Phil Mickelson. Let me start at the very top of the column, actually. Pat Perez, and Pat Perez is somebody I know that I haven't talked to in a number of years, but he would come on the program back in the day. How long has Phil known Pat Perez? And then what happened between the two of these guys?
3: Yeah, I mean, Phil's about 6 years older, but they've known each other since they were kids in San Diego playing junior golf. You know, Pat would play up a few age groups. And so they've been, you know, frenemies for 4 to 5 decades. They were never close, but there's a long history there and a mutual respect. And so, yeah, It's quite a tale. I mean, Pat married a woman named Ashley who, you know, Phil struck up a correspondence with. And as it's all laid out in the story, you know, he invited the president to come to join him at his villa at Liberty National Golf Club. This is, in 2015 during the Barclays tournament. And when Pat got up to use the restroom, you know, Phil pulled out his phone and allegedly showed Ashley a photo of himself naked with an erection, flexing a bicep. It's quite an image. And, you know, he says to Ashley, in her words, that, you know, "I'm going to leave my door open tonight in the villa. And when Pat falls asleep, come see me." And, Pat, you know, this is all while Pat's in the restroom. So there's this by itself would be a pretty stunning revelation because of this long history. This is a fellow tour player's wife, but as laid out in the story, there's this pattern of behavior with Phil that this is just one piece of the puzzle. And there was some reporting, you know, a couple of weeks ago by Golf Digest about this incident at the Farms Golf Club in Rancho Santa Fe where Phil allegedly, you know, put his hands on an employee in a non-consensual way. He was asked to leave the grounds. He was no longer a member of the club. And as I lay out in my article on Scratch, you know, he's had these very hasty, messy departures from two other golf clubs, the Madison Club out in the desert and the Bridges in Rancho Santa Fe. A second woman who I was able to reach told me about an incident at dinner with Phil where he was sort of aggressively propositioning her and using incredibly vulgar language. Two other people who were at that dinner corroborated her account. And so what you're seeing is there's just this long pattern of behavior with Phil going back over a decade. And I just felt as a kind of public service journalism, like this had to be known. Like this is now he's affecting a lot of people's lives. And there's this trail of damage behind Phil. And it's all laid out in the story.
0: We are joined right now by Alan Shipnook. It's on Scratch. It's in this column. It's an unbelievable read. So, Alan, for instance, you pose a question, and somebody close to Phil answers it. It's really interesting. Quote, what is the through line in his behavior? Because the behavior is reprehensible. How did the friend or the source that you found answer that?
3: Yeah, that Phil's just a dopamine addict, and everything in his life is about the dopamine rush. It was the way he played golf, you know, the high risk, high reward style that made him sort of a legend, and also set himself on fire plenty of times on the golf course. It's these financial shenanigans. He got involved in this insider trading case. Billy Walters, who was his friend and mentor, went to jail. Phil had to pay back over $1 million in ill-gotten gains, which is one of my favorite terms. Wasn't charged with wrongdoing, but, you know, Phil's, he's admitted he's a gambling addict. And so it's just this need for action. You know, the friend even went on further. That's why he went to live golf, was just because that's where the action was. That's where the juice was. I think that's a line from Heat. You know, the action is the juice. Remember that?
0: And yeah.
3: It's a constant pattern of behavior. And you could have empathy for Phil because, you know, addiction is a serious thing, and he has sought treatment. And there's part of me that wants to be empathetic. But when you're harming so many people along the way, allegedly, and you're destroying relationships, and there's just this messiness. At some point, it becomes an issue of personal responsibility that transcends the addiction. Like, get help, surround yourself with better people, and do better. And clearly, you know, Phil is still failing at that.
0: The problem is, I have empathy for addicts, but it's like he's addicted to everything. Like, you tell this amazing story also in the column. Alan Shipnook is my guest. Why was Phil paying some kid at the golf course to drive around with his phone?
3: Right. So this was at the Bridges Golf Club in Rancho Santa Fe, and had multiple sources at the club, among members who played golf with Phil, who were close to Phil. These are not randos who just saw him in the locker room once. Like, these were close people to Phil, and they witnessed this behavior. And so, that he would pay this kid in the pro shop $500, and sometimes he would also do this with other members. He'd put his phone in the cart, say, "Hey, I'll catch up to you on the back nine," and that would give him a couple hours where, if his wife was monitoring his location, it would be like, "Oh, he's on the second hole, he's on the third hole, he's on the fourth hole," and that would give time for Phil to sneak away and do whatever he might want to do unchaperoned. And you know, other members have said that there was this house on the golf course owned by a fellow member he was buddies with, and sometimes he would go there for rendezvous, and so this is all laid out in the story in great detail. And this is Phil's not a victim here. This is like a well thought out plan, and so it's telling. And the entire membership, no, that's not true. Many of the members at the Bridges were aware of this, and one of them called it an open secret. And so again, it's this long-standing pattern that shows up in different places and different relationships with Phil and the people around him.
0: This column is on Scratch. Alan Shipnook is the author. You know, Alan, I believe it or not, I used to be a member at Madison back in the day, not because I played, but because I had some real estate there way back in the day, and not anymore. But what happened there? Why is he no longer a member there? And what was his act like at Madison? Because I do know that club, and I do know some of the membership.
3: Yeah, and so I did a podcast with Phil back in 2017 at the Madison Club, and he had, there's five, they call them suites, you and I might call them condos, whatever. There's five domiciles in the clubhouse that the members can purchase, and Phil had one of them, and it definitely had bachelor pad vibes, you know, dark leather furniture. The walls were covered with photos from his career. There was golf stuff everywhere. And Phil would spend a lot of time at the Madison Club, especially in December and January, getting ready for the season, and especially in March, getting ready for Augusta National and the Masters. And he was always there, you know, without his wife. The people at the club said they almost never saw Amy at the club, except around the Coachella Festival when she would sometimes stay there and take the kids to hear music. But otherwise, it was always Phil by himself. And, of course, you know, I talked to members and I talked to employees at the club, you know, Phil started having an overnight guest in his condo. And I even know the breakfast order he would send up. He'd go out to play golf, and he would have a veggie omelet and an almond milk latte delivered to the door while he was out playing golf. And so eventually that came to a boil, and the club got a phone call from the Mickelson family's wealth management firm, and they said, sell the condo. Phil's no longer a member. And, you know, the people who are close to Phil there and who were my sources said, you know, obviously that something happened and he was forced to leave. And so, again, you have the Bridges, you have the Madison Club, you have the Farms. I've had other people reach out to me since this story was published and told about other golf clubs where maybe there's some issues with Phil no longer being a member. And so it's you're talking about an all-time legend, one of the dozen greatest golfers of all time. When you start being unwelcome at golf clubs, who usually love to have the pros hang out, I mean, they'll give you a free membership just so you'll come and grace them with your presence. When you start getting barred from these places, those are serious transgressions, and it just points to this larger problem.
0: Yeah, I made the exact same point when that first story broke a couple of weeks back, that, man, those clubs want you so badly. It's such a good look for the club. If they're telling you to leave, then there's some really bad things going on. Alan Shipnick joins me for another couple of minutes, and I do appreciate it. Alan, so, for instance, can you remember when he was thought to be the best family guy ever on tour? Remember when Amy was pregnant? Remember when Amy was sick? We all thought that he was the greatest family guy ever, but, of course, those who knew. Why does Amy stay with him and stand by his side?
3: Well, that's a tough question to answer. I mean, I think that, you know, that was always part of Phil's brand, was the family guy. And I think it was genuine. I think that he loved playing that role. And so, you know, when he skipped the U.S. Open to go one of his kids' high school graduations, he felt no anguish about that. And when he won the Masters, when Amy and when his mom both are battling breast cancer, and that was a triumphant moment for the whole family, and those tears were real. You know, the people I talked to said, you know, something sort of changed with Phil in the middle of the 2010s. You know, he had won the Open Championship at Muirfield in 2013, and he's called that kind of his greatest victory in a lot of ways. And after that, the wins dwindled, and, you know, Amy had beaten breast cancer, but she was not traveling nearly as much because of the wear and tear, and because she wanted to be, you know, home and take care of the three kids as they became teenagers, and they had these busy lives. And you know, according to multiple sources on the story, Phil started drinking a lot more on the road, and that's when his behavior started to change. And so he's in his mid to late 40s. He's getting restless. He's unfulfilled on the golf course. You know, we can sort of speculate about why things started to go off the rails. You know, that was also around the time where the Billy Walters stuff blew up. There was this case with the stockbroker who Phil transferred money to pay off a debt to this overseas concern. The stockbroker got busted and went to prison. Phil, no charges against Phil. There was just an increasing amount of messiness. You know, I wrote a biography of Phil Mickelson, and there's stuff in the book about, you know, these shady bookies he's dealing with, and they were ripping him off and not paying them the money that Phil was owed. Because what is Phil going to do? He can't cry to the feds about that. And so there was just a lot of mess around Phil, and it's incredible that he was able to keep it bottled up for so long. You know, the Billy Walters stuff leaked out. Billy wrote a book. You know, he's not disguised his hatred towards Phil, but in a lot of ways, you know, Phil has skated on so many things, and it's just like part of the reason to do this story is that the bill has come due, and there's an accountability here. And I've seen a few randos in the Twitter comments saying, you know, Phil's a private citizen, he can do whatever he wants. That's not really the social compact. You know, when you become a superstar athlete, that you take the fame, the money, the adulation, the glory, what you're giving up is a little bit of your privacy. Everybody knows that's the drill. And if you want to be a role model, if you want to sell yourself as a paragon of family values, when it's revealed that that's just not true and that's all a facade, then sports fans want to know that, and they feel like they have a right to
0: really
3: know.
0: Quickly, I'm so sorry, but I've got like 20 seconds. I want to make sure they know where to find it. Where do they find Scratch? Where do they find this column?
3: Yeah, scratch.golf is the website. I'm on my socials, of course, and it's kind of going around everywhere at this point. But yeah, I appreciate the plug. You know, I have shout out to Scratch. Like, this is a tough story. We had our own lawyer.
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0: Last One Sports. I'm Pat Boyle. Brad Evans is on vacay for the next week plus. And so filling in tonight, we got the Glass Man, PJ Glasser, will be with me for all 5 hours tonight. 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Our talking text line to join the show is 310-840-4910. You could call, you could text 310-840-4910. Well, PJ, it feels like it was about, I don't know, 2 months too late. I mean, at the most, or at being most gracious, about a month too late, but the Mets finally did it. I think they relieved Carlos Mendoza of his suffering. I mean, like, they did him a job. They did him a favor. The Mets finally fire Carlos Mendoza. They're 34 and 47. They're currently on a 6-game losing streak. They're only 2 games ahead of the Rockies for the worst record in the National League. And the Mets are just, they're just flat out a laughingstock. When you consider the record-setting $320+ million payroll, for this team to be this bad, 26th in batting average, nearly dead last in OPS, 24th in runs, bottom half in pitching, one of the worst defenses in baseball. They just had a 6-hour game in the doubleheader on Wednesday night against the Cubs. This has been one of the biggest disgraces in baseball this century for how much money has been poured into this team, for how much talent is on this team. On paper, they are a joke. And PJ, I don't know how much Carlos Mendoza is to blame. As the manager, he's 70 and 92 over his last 162 games. I think the finger should be pointed squarely at the president, David Stearns. I don't know how much longer he's going to be able to keep his job, but Carlos Mendoza, there's a lot of people, oh, it's not his fault, like, he didn't do anything wrong. Like, let's relax. I'm sure Carlos Mendoza is a nice guy, but they're a dog crap team, to be very nice here on the radio. They are a dog crap team. They have no fundamentals. Their pitching is terrible. Their hitting is terrible. Like, yes, he is to blame. He is to blame. And after a certain point, you've got to make a move. You've got to do something. But there are bigger problems than Carlos Mendoza for this Mets team. But PJ, your overall thoughts to the news today that I feel like we've been waiting for a long time.
1: Yeah, Pat, I'm with you, man. It definitely feels like this news has been a long time coming. It is interesting, the timing of it all at the end of June. This is when they decide to make the move. I agree with you, though. I think Stearns is the one who's most to blame. I think Mendoza's a pretty good manager. I wouldn't be shocked if he gets another job when the cycle rolls around in the offseason and in the winter meetings. But for his 3 years that he was in Queens, this Mets team, Pat, quite frankly, has not been very good. If it wasn't for that stretch where they got hot after they started, whatever it was, 19 and 34, and then got on a roll, went to the playoffs, had that great win in the wild card series against the Brewers, beat the Phillies before losing to the Dodgers. Then they got off to a good start last year before they just had an absolutely brutal collapse. And that's kind of carried into this season. For a majority of Mendoza's tenure, the Mets have not been a very good team. And I think the reason for that is the roster that has been constructed. It feels like for most of the guys on their payroll, Pat, even though that they're talented, even though that they've acquired future Hall of Famers and all-star caliber players, they're overpaying a bunch of these guys, and they're just getting stars just to get stars. You know, there's a reason why the Dodgers are successful, and it's not that they spend money, but they also develop. They also bring up guys in their system, and they're smart about how they use their money. They don't spend just to spend, it feels like the Mets do. And it's definitely backfired on in the last 3 years. They had an interesting offseason, as we all know. They decided to move on from Pete Alonso, who was a fan favorite. They decided to move on from other position players, from pitchers. They brought in some other guys. It just hasn't worked out for them. So, Pat, to me, the Mets are in a very similar situation that the Red Sox were in, where I know Red Sox fans very much feel like the front office and ownership is the big issue. But Cora and the guys on that staff are at the front line. They took the blame, and they're the guys that get fired. If it continues, then you'll start to see changes made in the front office. So Mendoza's gone for now. We kind of all expected this with the way the Mets season has been going. Stearns is definitely next, and I think it's only a matter of when and not if. Because this Mets team, just they don't have any hope. They're not fun to watch. They're not likable. The fans aren't behind this team. And the money that they are spending, clearly whatever their plan is, just is not working at all for the Mets right now. And it's a shame, because I do think Mendoza is a good manager. He just was not given the benefit of the doubt, obviously, with the Mets.
0: 310-840-4910 is the phone number to join the show. Who do you blame for the Mets failures? Do you think that Carlos Mendoza should have been fired? Or do you think, like me and PJ, that this is all on President David Stearns? He's the one that built this train wreck. And then also, is this the biggest disgrace in baseball this century? Think about it. And think about the last year and a half here. Not even the last year and a half, the last 12 months. PJ mentioned it. You know, the Mets had they were bottoming it out in 2024, and then they had the miracle with Grimace and OMG with the song that Jose Iglesias, who was on the team, and he wrote it. And it was they brought out a cast of characters like it was a Disney cartoon book. Hawk to a girl made an appearance, and they just rode the magic carpet ride all the way to the NLCS. They were two wins away against the Dodgers from getting to the World Series. They bring that momentum into last year. They had the best record in baseball going into Father's Day weekend, and then they collapsed. You needed 84 wins to get into the playoffs last year. They couldn't beat out the Cincinnati Reds. They were terrible. And that has now continued into this year, PJ. Like you mentioned, 13 games under 500 with a record-setting payroll. And we're the richest owner in baseball, richest single owner in baseball, and Steve Cohen, because the Dodgers conglomerate, they got like 10 billionaires chipping in together now every single year. But Steve Cohen, on his own, the richest owner in baseball, and several all-star caliber players, guys that have been all-stars on that roster, and they are a disgrace. So again, I think that the last year, the Mets collapsing last year and what they've done this year, and even just this season, I think this might be the biggest disgrace in baseball that we've seen in the last 20 years. The biggest underachieving. The payroll, the talent, the expectations, they have failed miserably. And I don't know if they have any shot of turning this thing around, but you know, just to kind of explain, for those of you that aren't diehard baseball fans, and I know that most people, you follow your own team and that's it. Let me just give you a snapshot of some of the failures of David Stearns here in just the last couple of years. This past offseason was the starkest. Like every move he has made, it's failed miserably. They decided not to re-sign Pete Alonso and didn't even offer him a contract. The guy that was the face of the franchise, that was the record setter for the home runs in franchise history and was on his way to hit 500 home runs. Pete Alonso, no matter what you want to say about his defense, and PJ, you've had the pleasure of watching Pete Alonso up close and personal this year. Yes, at times, he's not a good defensive first baseman. Yes, he strikes out a ton. Pete Alonso will give you basically 40 home runs and 100 RBIs every single season without fail. And this year he's hit

0: and 253 with an OPS of 815, which is the highest that he's had in the last 3 years. And he's got 18 home runs and 55 RBIs. And we're halfway through the season. So he's on pace for 36 and 110. Just doing, playing to the back of his baseball card every year. The Mets said, we're not even going to waste an offer on Pete Alonso. They let him walk. The Orioles have him now. In return, they replaced him with Mark Vientos. They said, this is Mark Vientos' time to shine. He's been terrible. He has been terrible. They moved on. They traded Brandon Nimmo, who is a very solid center fielder that, yes, is inconsistent, but is a very good bat at times. They traded him for Marcus Semien. He's been terrible, and he's hurt. They traded away Jeff McNeil to the A's. And instead, again, Marcus Semien to play second base and to replace Brandon Nimmo was actually Luis Robert, and he has been hurt. Shocker, guy that's always hurt, gets hurt again. And the Mets gave him nearly $20 million. And then they lose Edwin Diaz to the Dodgers, which I don't know how much you can blame David Stearns for doing that. Well, I remember back in December when Edwin Diaz went to the Dodgers, he basically didn't give the Mets a chance to counter. At least that's how it was reported. Well, they then try to sign Devin Williams from the Yankees, who had not been what he was in Milwaukee. And shocker, he has been buns, Devin Williams, again this year. So all four of those main replacements have all been terrible or have gotten hurt. Then on top of that, they basically, David Stearns, he's tried to say, well, we're not going to spend a ton of money on pitching. We're going to try to go bargain bin hunting. We're going to bring back Sean Manaea. We're going to bring back David Peterson. Those guys have been terrible. Kodai Senga hasn't been able to stay healthy in over a year. Hurt once again. The two big acquisitions that they made, PJ, that, like, again, in the offseason, you're like, you can't blame this. They're spending money. They're short-term contracts. Great moves on paper, Freddie Peralta and Bo Bichette, and those guys have been terrible. So it's everything that David Stearns has touched where you could say, all right, this move is a gamble, or on paper, you're like, this move makes a ton of sense. Ones that would, like, you couldn't predict the season that Freddie Peralta's having. Everything he has touched has turned to crap. So that is why David Stearns really should be fired. And PJ, he should be fired before the trade deadline. If I'm the Mets, if I'm Steve Cohen, if I'm the owner, I don't want him trading off assets and trying to restock this farm system, which is supposed to be the saving grace. David Stearns building such a great farm system. Most of the young players that have been called up, they haven't done anything. I'm sick of hearing about it. He should not be allowed to fulfill his duties for another day longer. You mentioned it. I mentioned it. Mendoza had to go. He's not been a good manager, but the guy that built this train wreck is David Stearns, and I can't believe that he's going to be able to keep his job, what, to the end of the season and even longer? No way.
1: Pat, I mean, you made a great case, man, and I agree with everything that you said and why just about all the blame should be on Stearns. I don't know what you expect from Mendoza. If the players that they're acquiring aren't hitting, if they're not pitching, there's not much that the guy can do. And when you're in a place like New York and when you have expectations like the Mets have had the last couple of years and your win totals in the 90s and you're not even coming close to these things, you're missing the playoffs, you're 10 games below 500, all those kinds of things build and the season just unravels on you. But yeah, look, if you're David Stearns and you have an owner like Steve Cohen and he has all this money, like this is the main part of your job, Pat, is you got to identify the guys to pay and the guys not to pay, because you know that you have a bankroll to go out and spend guys, but you better make sure that you're right about the guys that you're giving money to and the guys that you're getting, that you're letting walk. And to your point, it's almost impressive how bad he's been, how much he's missed on the guys he let go and the guys he brought in to replace the former Mets. So, you know, they got to move on. And I think the fact that they didn't fire Stearns along with Mendoza tells me that they're going to keep him through the season, at least through the trade deadline. And you're right, man. I mean, if you're a Mets fan, how can you trust this guy to put you in a position where you're better off next season? Because certainly the Mets are going to be sellers. They're going to try and get rid of some of these players. Has Stearns given you any confidence that he can get good returns for any of these guys, that he's going to get prospects that are going to help you in the future? They're in a really tough spot. They need a complete teardown. They need a complete rebuild. And while it's great to have a super rich owner that can go out and get anybody, the Mets need to understand that you still need to execute the fundamentals of the front office of baseball in terms of scouting and, you know, building a roster through your farm system and those kinds of things, because they've tried it all different kinds of ways, Pat. I mean, they've gone after Scherzer and Verlander. They've tried to go after the future Hall of Fame pitchers that are in their 40s to get those guys at one more good year. That hasn't worked. Then they've tried to go after some of these veteran bats like Bichette and Luis Robert. That hasn't worked. Like, nothing they're doing is working when they're spending all this money. So they need to completely tear it down. They need to bring in a new GM. They need to bring in a new manager. And look, you're not going to tell Steve Cohen to stop spending money. It's good that he's willing to spend and willing to bring in great players, but you just need a GM that is able to identify players that are going to help you. And I think we've just seen more than enough to know that David Stearns is not that guy.
0: Like, sooner or later, accountability's got to be the word. And accountability has been the word for the manager, for Carlos Mendoza. Accountability's got to be the reasoning that Steve Cohen fires David Stearns. I don't want to hear about his track record in Milwaukee. And I know that some of the players that he developed are now shining for the Milwaukee Brewers again. I'm sorry, you don't for 5-6 years worth of screw ups. And it hasn't been that long, but like, how much longer are we, like, how much longer of a leash is he going to get? You don't just continue to get to screw up on all your big moves and just keep your job. There's got to be accountability, man. And that's why I can't fathom how he's going to continue to keep his job through the rest of this season and maybe through the offseason. Why? Just because of his track record in Milwaukee? Because the moves he made in year one, which are few and far, but you know, those were few of those, the moves that he made turning that team around in 2024? I'm sorry. And he said it. Look, I give David Stearns credit in this. He took responsibility today. You know, he said, we don't think we have a managerial problem. You know, the moves we've made this offseason, they just haven't worked. But he said, quote, in these roles, you're a partner with the manager. Carlos and I spoke almost every day for the last 2.5 years. So these are very difficult decisions. I have a ton of respect for him. And then somebody in the media asked him, quote, so if you're the partner with the manager, do you think you should step down? End quote. And it, like, I thought that bang, like mic drop. That's it right there. You even said it yourself. We don't have a managerial problem. He basically said, this is all my fault. So I don't understand what Steve Cohen's doing. You have all the money in the world, dude. This has been a failure. Like, this is a guy that was the famous billionaire investor. He's watching his stock basically plummet, even though I'm sure they'll still make a decent amount of money this year. They might not have any fans at the ballpark in August. And yeah, that'll hurt a bit. That'll hurt probably a decent amount. But Steve Cohen's watching his stock plummeting right now, and he's like the dog in the house that's on fire. Yeah, this is fine. Everything's fine. I've just got, if nothing else, I've got a lot of blind faith that David Stearns is gonna turn this around. And it's like, nope, here's the stock, red, red, red, red. He's just gonna ride this thing to the bottom. Like, you're gonna keep buying the dip here, Steve. Like, sooner or later, brother, you gotta count your losses and just get out. And so, yeah, PJ, at this point, if he didn't go with Mendoza, I don't see how David Stearns gets fired before the end of the season, but I wouldn't let him handle this trade deadline where you need to sell off Freddie Peralta. You need to sell off other pieces that are on expiring contracts, and you need to try to rebuild. Like, the Mets need a full rebuild, man. I don't care that Juan Soto's on this team and you're paying him gobs of money. I don't care what you think. They don't even think that highly of Francisco Lindor, and that's part of the problem too. All right, PJ, we go back to the beginning of the year. They were going to basically say Francisco Lindor is the captain of the Mets. And then all of a sudden it was like, oh, no. Like, there's a lot of leaders in this locker room. I think that was to appease Juan Soto. And that just goes to prove to you and to all my Mets fans that when the Mets stole Juan Soto away from the Yankees, that buying one of the richest and best players in baseball, it don't guarantee you rings. And Mets fans have had to eat a lot of you-know-what here over the last 12 months with or without Juan Soto, because he really hasn't been that much of a difference maker for them.
1: You know, and $725 million cures a lot of problems, Pat, but I'm sure Soto's probably wishing he stayed with the Yankees instead of the Mets, with the way that it looks like those two franchises, the trajectory for both of those teams. I'm glad you brought up Stearns, though, and how he came from the Brewers, the reason that he got the Mets job. It's got to be tough for these GMs, too, when you're at a place like Milwaukee, that's small market. You're not a free agent destination. Your owner doesn't spend a lot of money. and you're constantly retooling. You're constantly trying to find the hidden gems. You're constantly trying. It's the money ball kind of way of winning games in baseball. And then you go to the Mets and it's just completely different. And I think a lot of these teams, Pat, they struggle. And I give Andrew Freeman and the Dodgers a ton of credit because he's a guy who came from Tampa where it's the same kind of thing. Small market, money ball type baseball. He brings that philosophy with him to the Dodgers. They keep that, but then also they have the big, they have the big checkbooks and the big wallets to be able to go out, get the Ohtanis, get the Freemans, get the Mookie Betts, those sorts of things. And it's that great balance. That's what the Mets need to find. And that's what their next general manager needs to be able to do. And certainly, you know, Mendoza, I mean, he could have been better. And when you're paying a lot of these guys the amount of money that Cone and the Mets are paying, you got to manage personalities. And you just brought up about how, you know, it was interesting how they handled the whole who's the captain of the Mets thing going into the season. It's going to be an interesting job moving forward, Pat, and not one that I'm sure is all that intriguing. I mean, look, it's great to be the manager of the Mets. You'll get paid a lot of money to do so. But as long as Stearns is there, it just kind of feels like you're set up for failure.
0: Yeah, 310-840-4910. Again, who do you blame for the Mets' failures? And the New York Mets in 2026, one of the biggest disgraces in baseball this century. 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All right, when we get back, we'll take your calls, we'll take your texts. You can also tweet the show at BetMGM Tonight, and we'll further the conversation. Who should be the next Mets manager? There's a lot of very juicy options, and there is still half a season to play. Do you give the Mets any chance to have a 2024-like season and make a miracle happen? If the Phillies can do it, why can't the Mets? He's PJ Glasser filling in for Brad Evans. I'm Pat Boyle. We're just getting rolling here on this Friday. 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
16: 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France has won Group I, and they did it looking like the favorites they are with an exhilarating first-half hat-trick by Ousmane Dembele within 32 minutes from the opening kickoff, leading to a 4-1 win over Norway, who does move on as runner-up. There was no Erling Haaland in this game. Norway played it safe, making 10 lineup changes. Senegal kept their chances to qualify as a third-place team alive, throttling 10-man Iraq 5-0 in Toronto. In U.S. news, The Athletic reported today that U.S. soccer has made an offer to extend manager Mauricio Pochettino through the 2030 World Cup, with a final decision still to come after this World Cup comes to an end. The United States will face Bosnia in the round of 32 Wednesday night in the Bay Area. I'm Lucas Panzeca, Westwood One Sports.
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4: 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I'm Pat Boyle. I got PJ Glasser with me filling in for Brad Evans. Phone number to join the show, 310-840-4910. Who do you blame for the Mets' failures? Manager Carlos Mendoza, President David Stearns. A tale as old as time. Is it just on the players? Are the players just not that good? And is this the biggest disgrace of a team this century in baseball? Record-setting $320-plus million payroll, and they are 13 games under 500. So we'll take your calls on that. But, PJ, is there any chance you give the Mets for turning this thing around? Like, can they pull off another grimace miracle here? Like they did in 2024 when they were, 11 games under 500 in the middle of June. And then grimace came to the stadium. And then Jose Iglesias wrote the song OMG. And you had a cast of characters of thousands that helped inspire a magic carpet ride all the way to the Mets being the best team in baseball in the second half of the season in 2024. And they took the Dodgers to game six in the NLCS. Can they do that again? Because I just look down the turnpike and where I'm at right now in Philadelphia, and the Phillies have done it for a second time. Remember 4 years ago, they were 11 games under 500. They fired Joe Girardi. They bring in Rob Thompson. They get all the way to the World Series. And here again this season, they start off 9-19. They fire Rob Thompson. They bring in Donnie Baseball, and here they are. They're 36-17 since then, and they've climbed within four games in the NL East lead. Nothing's different about this team. Nothing's different about the makeup of them. Other than that, they needed a spark, and they got it. Do you think the Mets can find a similar spark? I say no chance. And look, I said there was no chance the Phillies were going to turn it around. I was dead wrong. If the Mets find a way to do the same thing, I'll gladly be the first one to admit I was wrong again. This is a half of a season of a sample size. And they have a bunch of injuries they have to overcome. I just don't see it happening.
5: I'm with you. And yeah, I don't think there's any chance that the Mets are going to come back and maybe threaten to make the playoff spot or give themselves a chance to make it late in September. The Phillies, at least you've seen this core group have sustained success. You know that they've won a lot of games together. They have a good pitching staff with Wheeler and Sanchez. Like, they have guys there. They needed a spark. They got off to a terrible start. Harper wasn't hitting. Turner wasn't hitting. A lot of these guys weren't really outside of Schwarber. And then all of a sudden, bats started to wake up. The pitching was good. And they won a lot of games. I just don't really see that out of the Mets, Pat. The hitting's been bad all year. They're dealing with injuries. And the pitching, McLean's been okay. But Peralta and Peterson, Manaea, I just don't really trust these guys to go on a run and get hot. And the schedule, you talk about, you probably got to get going here pretty quickly and turn things around. Well, they play those Phillies at home for three. Then they go on the road for Toronto to three. And then they play Atlanta for four. So they got a tough 10-game stretch here coming up against the Phillies, the Blue Jays, and the Braves. It's going to be tough sledding. And then even when they play some of the worst teams in Major League Baseball, those teams are saying to themselves, oh, this is our opportunity to maybe win a series because we're going up against the Mets, who are really struggling. I just think it's too tall of a mountain to climb. The Phillies, you had seen them do that before, dig themselves in a hole, come back. That group has been together, and they got themselves back on track. This Mets team, Pat, is lifeless. I can't see it coming. So no chance. I'm buying in on the Mets making a second half surge or bounce back, turning this thing around. I think they're cooked.
4: Yeah. And again, for me, you mentioned it. The Phillies, like, even if they weren't performing at first, you're like, all right, these guys have a track record. Yeah, there are some guys on the Mets that have a track record, but a lot of them are hurt. Like Marcus Semien, who they traded, you know, Brandon Nimmo to the Rangers for and brought him in because they wanted an upgrade defensively and they wanted him to replace Jeff McNeil. Marcus Semien just got hurt the other day. He's been terrible anyway, but he's got a hip flexor injury. He's on the 10-day IL. Luis Robert, who they brought in for under almost $20 million a year. He's been out for what, almost 2 months now? He could be back in about a week or so, but he was on the 60-day IL. Soto's battling a minor back issue. He missed the one game of the doubleheader. You know, it's Juan Soto. You would think he's going to perform. Tyrone Taylor, who's been a key, outfield piece for them, also on a hip flexor injury, currently on a rehab assignment. Christian Scott was on the 15-day IL. He's expected to come back this weekend, but hasn't been good. Nowhere near what he looked like in his rookie season 2 years ago. Jorge Polanco, another one of the big offseason acquisitions, 60-day IL with a broken wrist. And Clay Holmes was one of the big pieces that went down because he was pitching well in the starting rotation, and then he broke his fibula, and he's on the 60-day IL. And I would give him a slim chance to pitch again this season. He's basically done. And he got a few relief pitchers. So all the injuries on top of the guys underperforming. Yeah, I don't think there's a chance. So I think the next thing the Mets are going to get excited about, and Mets fans are going to get excited about, is who's going to be the next Mets manager. You know, right now they've got VP of player development, Andy Green, who's taken over. He's been in the front office. He's going to come now down inside the dugout. By the way, Andy Green was on the Mets in 2009, which was also one of the worst seasons in Mets franchise history, when they also had 20-plus players spend time on the disabled list that year. And so I just find that ironic. Andy Green is going to be the interim. But who should be the next Mets manager, PJ? I'll give you a couple options. And if you want to choose one of those, great. If you have somebody else, I would love that. But obviously, the obvious one is Alex Cora, right? Yeah. Fired this year, earlier this year by the Red Sox. The Phillies went approached him. He turned it down. He goes, dude, I need to spend some time with my family. Cora is the most obvious. Then you have Beltran, who was the Mets manager for like a week in 2019 before he got implicated in the sign-stealing scandal. You got Robbie Thompson, who just got fired by the Phillies. You've got Dick Scott, who's the AAA Mets manager. And then a name that I keep hearing, Albert Pujols. That's right, the Albert Pujols. Any of those guys, PJ, or you think somebody else?
5: Well, certainly, Cora, like you were saying, I mean, that makes the most sense. Guy has been a really good manager, won the World Series with the Red Sox, was on the Astros staff when they won a few.

0: Would he be willing to come back? I actually will throw another name at you, Pat, that I think is very interesting. What about A.J. Hinch going to the Mets next season? He's with the Tigers right now. They've also been super disappointing. We know Scooble's going to be get traded. They're going to be in a rebuild. Is Hinch the kind of guy that wants to go through a rebuild, right? Like after the Astros thing, he just wanted to get a job back in baseball, managing a team. Tigers took a shot. He did a great job. They went to the ALDS this past season before losing to Seattle in that fifth game. But if I'm the Mets, that's who I would be looking at, because I think with the way that the Tigers, with their franchise and how that's trending, with them getting ready to sell and maybe looking at a rebuild, Hinch doesn't strike me as a guy that wants to go through that. I think he wants to go to a contender. He wants to go to a franchise that wants to spend, that's willing to win, those kinds of things. And I think the Mets could be an interesting option. So if I was New York, I would be definitely weighing my options with A.J. Hinch, and seeing if he might have any interest in taking that job.
1: That's a very, very good take. I like the idea of A.J. Hinch, but I'll tell you, I think it's going to be Albert Pujols. I think it's going to be Albert Pujols. Now, remember, he managed the DR in the World Baseball Classic, and he's the president of baseball operations for one of the Dominican Winter League teams. But he has reportedly expressed interest in the Mets manager job, and he did it like in the offseason when they went into the season with Mendoza being a lame duck going into the final year of his contract. And Pujols apparently has a very, very tight relationship with Mr. Juan Soto, who we know in many ways runs the show now for the New York Mets. So I think it's going to be Albert Pujols at the end of the year. I think the Mets are going to take a chance on a guy that is, it would be his first big league manager job. And if it is still David Stearns running the show, which he shouldn't be, but that's a very easy way. First time manager. Here's how we do things. Here's the analytics. Here is what we do for the lineup. We're going to give you the lineup every day. We're going to make it very easy for you. We just need you to connect with the players. We need you to keep things light and playful, and you're only a couple of years retired, and we just need to make sure that Mr. Juan Soto feels happy, okay? Can you keep Juan Soto happy for us, Albert? I think it's going to be Albert Pujols. And I like the idea of a guy managing for the first time. I don't think it's crazy. We've seen it happen before. So Pujols, not necessarily my vote. I would get the proven Alex Cora if he wants it. But don't be shocked if the Mets go for Albert Pujols over Alex Cora this offseason.
0: I don't think that's a bad call. And to your point, if they bring in Pujols or whoever they bring in, they definitely are going to want that manager to connect with the stars, and Soto especially. And Pujols is a Dominican guy, right, with Soto. So that would definitely make a lot of sense. The Mets, it's going to be interesting. First off, are they going to move forward with Stearns after this season? It seems like you think they are going to. I think that there's probably it's more likely they do than they don't. I think it's about 70-30 right now, with 70% that he's going to be the GM for the Mets next season. But Pat, I almost think if it is Stearns, I agree. I could see the logic of bringing in a first-time manager and letting kind of Stearns continue to run everything and take a bunch off of his plate. If it's not Stearns and they bring in another general manager and shake things up, I could see them just rolling the dice and going with somebody totally out of left field, kind of like the Mendoza hiring was. If they want to go with the proven guys. So they could go a bunch of different ways, but I do think a lot of it depends on what they decide to do with Stearns.
1: Monty, VP Michael Montgomery in our show chat said the Mets should trade for Craig Counsell. And our guy, David Dexter said Yadi Molina. What about Wally Backman? I think Wally Backman just came back to coach the Staten Island Ferry Hawks or whatever the hell they're called. And that's been a thing for 20 years. The Mets need, when I would do shows in WFAN, the Mets need to bring back Wally Backman. I mean, geez. 310-840-4910. Let's get to a phone call here. Let's go to Ross in New Jersey, who is a Mets fan. Let's hear a Mets fan's thoughts on this. Ross, well, a month too late, 2 months too late. But what do you think, Ross?
2: You know, I got to be some sort of grimace myself on this show. How many times, Pat, during our Nick playoff run, would I call in at halftime, call that specific game off, call the playoff run off, and then they go on an all-time

0: run in the second half of my call. Now, yesterday I called you up, you know, just singing the praises of the end of the year, and a year and a day later is finally the end of the line for Mendy. Listen, I think you brought it up perfectly. I don't think it's his fault, period. I don't think it's any one person's fault, period. If there's anybody that gets the majority of blame, it's obviously the GM who's overseen this disaster. I think one thing, this is more so on the Stearns note, though, I've been running with the notion that, and I wouldn't trade, talk about all-time runs, obviously didn't result in a title like our Knicks just did, but the 2024 run and the theatrics that came with it, I wouldn't trade for anything in the world. But out now in hindsight, a year and a half later, where the franchise is, I look back at it, I think that was the worst possible thing that could happen for the organization, right? The fact that Luis Severino and Shawn Manaea went from, you know, being one foot out the league to being, you know, bona fide aces, the apparitions of Jose Iglesias and JD Martinez, and we thought their careers were all but over. And I think the fact that it worked that year for that second half instilled in the minds of Cohen and Stearns that that process could work for the rest of their, you know, overseeing of the franchise. Look at what they did with Frankie Montas, all these other signings that have been, you know, similar and just haven't worked out. One thing I'll say about replacements, though, I think there's something, too, now you see across the league. There's guys like Steven Vogt, and hasn't really worked out for Kurt Suzuki, but a lot of these, like, Hall of very good catchers in their playing days. I know, like, Mike Napoli is a bench coach for the Reds, I think. One of those guys that were catchers when they played weren't, like, all-time names, but have kind of, like, seen, like, the, you know, the entire playing field and know how to manage a game. We've seen it work out with Cleveland. I'm not sure if a guy like a Napoli or somebody across the league could be, like, an obscure name, but also I'm kind of intrigued by the Pujols rumors as well.
1: Yeah, Ross, good stuff, brother. Good stuff, man. Yeah, I feel like catchers, it's cliched. Maybe it's corny, PJ, but I feel like catchers always make good managers, or at least they make good managerial candidates, right? So
2: on paper,
1: that's another angle that
2: Brad Ausmus was another guy when he was with the Tigers, but that didn't work out great.
1: Yes.
2: He popped into my head. So yeah, the catchers definitely, a lot of them try to get into the managerial game.
1: AJ Pierzynski, is he a manager? Is he coaching? What is he doing? Is he on the broadcast team for the White Sox?
2: Yeah, he's in the booth. Yeah. David Ross is another good one. That's a good call.
1: Yeah, Rossi.
2: The Angels had Mike Socha for a long time. Mike Matheny was the manager of the Cardinals and the Royals for a while too. So, I mean, you got a bunch of these guys that are former catchers.
1: Yogi,
2: as well. I'm sure we're missing a bunch. Yep. I'm sure we're missing a couple others as well. So we didn't have any catchers on our list, but certainly Napoli could be somebody to watch, or yeah, maybe there's somebody else that we're not thinking of that could be a name that pops up in the coaching search.
1: Well, if you want to commiserate about the Mets, you can give us a call at 310-840-4910. Who should be their next manager? But when we come back, we're going to go streaking. And even though Brad is on vacation, and he, of course, fittingly took somebody where their game got postponed last night, he's taking his record-setting 15-game streak onto vacation with him. We're going to see if we can get you a perfect slate of correctly picked hits when we come back. It's PJ Glasser in for Brad. I'm Pat Boyle. 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
3: A shocking NBA trade sends LaMelo Ball to the Timberwolves for Naz Reid and a heap of draft picks.
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3: Ball joins Anthony Edwards in Minnesota to form one of the most exciting 1-2 punches in the league. 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
15: I love playing sports, especially for my school. 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
1: 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I'm Pat Boyle. 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All right, it is just past 6:45 p.m. Eastern here. It's a Friday edition. Brad and his record-setting 15-game streak is on vacay, but that is fine because PJ has been nearly flawless, and he'll try to continue to do so. Let's go streaking!
2: We won a game yesterday. We win one today. That's two in a row. We win one tomorrow. That's called a winning streak. It has happened before.
3: We're going streaking!
1: Yeah! All righty, everybody on the crew picks a batter that they think will get a hit. And PJ, you are lifetime on this show. 11 out of 12. You've only gotten it wrong once. Incredible. And you've got a three-game streak currently going. You kick us off here. You've been the hottest guy out of anybody that has done this segment. Who are you going?
4: Yeah, I appreciate it. We're going to try and keep it rolling, Pat. I'll take Freddie Freeman tonight against Walker Buehler in Dodgers Padres. One of the best rivalries in baseball. Buehler going up against his former team. Freddie 5-for-20 against Walker Buehler lifetime. I think he gets a base hit today. So hopefully we go 12-for-13 lifetime, 4 in a row. I will take Freddie Freeman.
1: All righty. I'm going with Vladdy. Give me Vlad Guerrero Jr. here tonight. Blue Jays against the Texas Rangers. Nathan Eovaldi on the mound for Texas. And I love the lifetime numbers for Vladdy. 12-for-27. That's a .444 batting average against Nathan Eovaldi. And not only that, you take a look at Vladdy and what he has done at home this year. Basically the same splits when he's been on the road. But you know, Vladdy's also gone two straight games without a hit. So there's times where you want to play the guy on the streak. There's times, honestly, you want to play a guy that's gone two straight games without a hit because that don't happen frequently for Vladdy. So I think he's due. I think the lifetime numbers are there. He's going to get a hit off Eovaldi tonight. Give me Vladdy to push my streak to 2 in a row. Let's go to the owner and operator of batters-box.com. That's Monty, Michael Montgomery, our VP. He's looking for 3 in a row. Monty, who are you going with tonight?
5: Give me Jonathan Aranda against Zach Gallen. He's given up the third most hits in all of baseball. He's been horrible this year. Aranda, 13th highest rated hitter on my board tonight. Dominating right-handed pitchers, 392 WOBA, 40% hard contact rate, 222 ISO. On the flip side, lefties destroying Gallen, 52% hard contact rate allowed this season, 400 WOBA. Both those numbers are just insane. Two trends I like, 48 games with an elite rating for Aranda, getting a hit 67% of the time. Other side of that, Gallen faced 63 elite rated hitters, 68% of them are getting a hit. So love those two trends. And then lastly, Aranda, like I said, has been great against right-handed pitching. So he's got a 4-star pitch mix rating against Gallen's pitch arsenal, batting average over 300 on both of Gallen's main pitches to left-handed hitters, which are forcing fastball and changeup. So give me Jonathan Aranda tonight.
1: Beautiful. And then finally, we've got Double D, David Dykstra, filling in for producer Brandon Combs tonight, running the board back in Chicago. Double D, who are you rocking with tonight, brother?
6: Sorry, no Cubs picks tonight, guys. I am sticking with my homer team, the Philadelphia Phillies. Kyle Schwarber back in the lineup tonight and going up against a second-time starter in Zach Thornton. I think the Phillies jump all over him early and get it done quickly.
1: All right. There you go. I'm going with Vladdy. Monty's going with Jonathan Aranda. Double D is going with Kyle Schwarber. And PJ, looking to make it 12 out of 13, is riding Freddie Freeman tonight. I forgot about Kate Constable, by the way, PJ. She's actually hitting 1,000. She's 5-for-5. But You're right there next to where we're with 11 for 12. All right, come back. Who's going to have the bigger impact this year, Giannis or LaMelo?
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0: The Westwood One Sports. I'm Pat Boyle. 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Our talk and text line to join the show is 310-840-4910. A lot of baseball in the first hour. The big news of the day, the Mets have finally fired manager Carlos Mendoza, which honestly, like, doing him a favor. Yeah, they're a disaster. 13 games under 500, record-setting payroll, $320-plus million, and they're a joke. They're a laughing stock. The real problem is the president, David Stearns. He needs to be fired next because he built this train wreck of a roster. And then PJ and I predicting who's going to be the next manager of the Mets. PJ thinks maybe AJ Hinch, if they trade off Tarek Skubal and he gets out of that contract at the end of the season or they fire him. I think that Albert Pujols, the great Albert Pujols, could be the next manager of the Mets. But you got Alex Cora, who's going to be in the mix, Rob Thompson. So we'll take your phone calls and your texts on that, 310-840-4910. Quick programming note, coming up in 2 hours from now, 9 p.m. Eastern. For my tennis fans, we've got Dani Clupinger joining the show again. She was with us a month ago, right before the start of Roland Garros, the French Open. And now we are on the precipice of Wimbledon. Get your berries and cream out, mates, because we've got grass tennis coming up on Monday. Wimbledon, the third major of the year, starts Monday morning, 6 a.m. Eastern. So Dani's going to join us tonight, host of Tennis Channel. She is locked in, great with the sports betting for the tennis as well. So we'll get some picks from Dani and who she thinks is going to win it all, men's and women's side. You got Serena Williams, who is back. You've got Jannik Sinner trying to win, maybe not, you know, get affected by heat stroke this time. No Carlos Alcaraz, but plenty of storylines and plenty of good picks to make ahead of the grass major in London. So we're going to talk to Dani Clupinger at 9 p.m. Eastern. 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But PJ, let's pivot. Let's talk some hoops because we've had a couple of days now to breathe, or a day for the one trade, a couple of days on the other. And now as we've had the two big blockbuster NBA trades go down this week, Giannis going to the Miami Heat, LaMelo Ball going to the Minnesota Timberwolves, I think it's a good debate to have. Which player do you think will have a bigger impact on their new team this year, Giannis or LaMelo? T-Wolves starving for a young, dual-capable point guard. They get that. They maybe feel the bigger need in terms of a positional aspect, but the Heat have obviously been mired in play-in territory for years, and they've been lacking a superstar. Sorry, Bam Adebayo. So, PJ, who do you think is going to have the bigger impact on their new team this year, Giannis for the Heat or LaMelo for the T-Wolves?
1: Yeah, it's an interesting question. I think most people would probably side with Giannis. He's still a top five player in the league when healthy. You make the blockbuster trade, you give up all those assets for him. Tyler Hero, a couple other guys, some draft picks. I'm actually going to go with LaMelo, Pat, though. I'm very intrigued to see how this backcourt tandem with LaMelo and Anthony Edwards work out. You're talking about one of the very best passers in the NBA, guy that averaged over 20 points a game, who's going to help take away some of the ball handling from Anthony Edwards. He's going to help take away some of the shot making from Anthony Edwards. And I love Tim Connelly, and I love what he's all about, man, and how he isn't afraid to take big swings, and he's not afraid to mix it up. And he understands, you know, that the NBA is changing and the teams that he has to go through in the Western Conference are changing. And obviously now, if you're a Western Conference team, you got to go through San Antonio and OKC. Those are the next teams, the two teams in the next decade that if you want to go to an NBA Finals or win, you better figure out a way to beat them. Obviously, San Antonio's got Wemby. They got the alien. And the Thunder have the back-to-back MVP in SGA. So it's not really like both teams' best player is a big man or both teams' best player is a guard, which kind of makes it difficult to match up against, where you knew when Minnesota was initially building their roster, they were trying to beat Denver and they were trying to go after Jokic, and they went about it by getting a lot of size. That's why they brought in Gobert to go along with Kat, and Naz Reid was great for him. They were able to match up that way. Now they're clearly trying to attack it with the backcourt, and they're trying to attack with them with points and fill it up from three-point range, because that's where San Antonio was able to have success in that series against OKC, was they were able to hit the three-point shot. That's how I've always felt like you can beat Oklahoma City, is with the three-point shot, and you got to just have a prolific offense and try and outscore them. San Antonio now is a different beast, and they're going to learn a lot from the finals. We know they were up double digits in all five of those games against the Knicks. That, to me, feels like a more complete team, and they're just multidimensional, and there's not really one way maybe that you can beat them. But I like the fact that they're mixing it up, and I think LaMelo is going to have a bigger impact because of the pressure he's going to take off of Edwards on the offensive end of the floor. And I think the fact that he's going to be that 1-2 punch that Edwards needs. Like Minnesota, you know, they've had Randall there. They've had DiVincenzo. They've had Karl Anthony Towns. He's had some good 1-2 punches, but he's never really had that elite guard with him in the backcourt. And I think that's going to be a big impact for Minnesota to try and help them finally get over that hump, past the Western Conference Finals, and try to make it to the NBA Finals. I mean, we know Giannis is a star. His impact is obviously going to be felt. He's an elite offensive player and a great defensive player. But Patty can only do so much, and that was kind of the problem he ran into in Milwaukee, was he just had no help. So it doesn't matter how great Giannis is, and I know Bam's a really solid player, but outside of those two, it's not looking great from a depth standpoint from Miami. So while I expect Giannis to do Giannis-type things and have a great first season and a great tenure in Miami, I think LaMelo's impact is going to be big, and I trust Tim Connelly, and he wouldn't have made a move like this if he didn't think LaMelo would help Minnesota win a championship or get them to that next level. So even though I think both guys are going to have an impact, I'll make the case for LaMelo.
0: 310-840-4910. Who do you think will have the bigger impact on their team this season? Yeah, PJ, I disagree. You know, yesterday I had, I guess you would say, quite the scathing take. I think LaMelo Ball is a losing player. And look, PJ, I mean, I loved what the Hornets did this year. I was a big fan. I jumped on the bandwagon in January, like a couple of games into their first big winning streak, because I remember I watched them. I think it was an afternoon game. I don't know why the hell it was an afternoon game, but they played the Sixers, and I was like, screw it, I'll watch this game on League Pass. And they beat the Sixers by 40, like absolutely demolished them. And from that point, I was all in on what the Hornets could have become this past season. And for all, as great as they were, number one rated offense from January on, top five rated defense, they didn't even get out of the play-in tournament. And I think you got the best year you were ever going to get from LaMelo Ball in terms of health, in terms of durability, and in terms of the numbers that he put up. Now, I know he has scored 25 points per game in past seasons. He had nobody around him. Now that he's got Brandon Miller and Con Knipple, like his ceiling, unless you just want him to be an all-out ball hog, was about 20 to 21 points per game, which is what he did. 7 assists per game. I thought that number could have been higher. He's still not an efficient shooter. He's a very volume-heavy shooter. And so now you bring him to Minnesota. And yes, I agree, on paper, the move made sense for the Timberwolves because Mike Conley was old and aging, and you needed somebody that can not only facilitate but also be a capable scoring option as well. And they need to unlock more of those lobs and the alley-oops to Rudy Gobert. And yes, he's going to make life easier for Anthony Edwards, but he's a defensive liability. I think he's a losing player in the long run. I think the chances of him playing 70 games consistently for the rest, I don't know, for the foreseeable future is slim. And so for me, yeah, I mean, it's an easy one. You know, you took the harder route. I give you credit. You took the harder answer. I'm taking the easy answer here because of how I feel about LaMelo Ball, but also because Giannis is a top five player still in the NBA. And I know he's had his share of the injury concerns here over the last 2 years, but even at 31, 32 now going on here for Giannis, he's not in his 20s anymore. He's still a top five player for me. You mentioned he's an elite offensive player, and this is a guy that's been first team all defense almost every single year that he's been eligible for the awards, that he's played full seasons. So yeah, Giannis is going to have the bigger impact. I know that the Miami Heat are now lacking some depth, right? I know they traded away Jaime Jaquez. They traded away Hero. Hero's another one. He's a losing player, in my opinion. So honestly, I don't know if it's addition by subtraction, but it's definitely, oh my God, how are the Heat going to get on without Tyler Hero? Like, come on. They've been a play-in team for the last 4 years with Hero and Bam. They needed to do something. And I think Davion Mitchell is, honestly, he made some big strides this past year. If he's just a point guard that's going to play very gritty, physical, intense defense, like, that's just, you don't need him to score. You need him to score 12 points a game. Davion Mitchell can do that. So Giannis is going to have the bigger impact because he's flat out the better player. He's a top five player offensively and defensively. He gives you 100 times what LaMelo is going to give you. The one role, the one big need that Minnesota needed to fulfill or needs to fulfill and needs LaMelo to achieve, he might do it. Maybe I'll be wrong. Maybe he'll turn into a point guard extraordinaire. Maybe he doesn't. Maybe he'll take a back seat and not feel like he has to pull up from three the most in the NBA. Maybe he'll just be, he'll average 10 assists per game and he'll make everybody around him better. I still think that he is a defensive liability, but still the one need that Minnesota really needed doesn't even come close to the overall MVP impact that you get from Giannis and what he's going to bring to the Miami Heat.
1: I mean, I can't argue that LaMelo's a better player. That's obviously just not true. We both agree Giannis is still top five. So there's no way I can, you know, come back with you and say that LaMelo's a better player. What I will say, though, is the question is who's going to have a bigger impact this season? And the way I take that, Pat, is who's going to have a bigger impact on winning games? And when both of these trades came out, when the Bucks made the deal with Miami, I looked at that move and said, okay, Giannis is going to Miami. I still don't like them to beat the Knicks. I still don't like them to beat Boston, even though we're waiting to see what happens with Jaylen Brown. I still don't know if I like them to beat the Pistons. I don't know if I like them to beat the Cavs. We'll see maybe what Orlando does this offseason. I know a lot of people are certainly high on the Wizards with DeBanza, and we'll see what happens with Anthony Davis. There are a lot of teams in the East with some question marks. We have to wait to see how the rest of the offseason plays out. But where so many people maybe looked at that trade and then automatically maybe put the Heat like second or third in the East, I just didn't, because as great as Giannis is, I don't know if I could put them on that level, Pat. I still kind of think that they might be a play-in team potentially, because that roster, especially from a depth standpoint, has a lot of work to do. Whereas when Minnesota made the trade for LaMelo, obviously I didn't think they were better than OKC. I don't think they're better than San Antonio, but I go, you know what? From the upside, certainly, I could make a case that I like this team better than the Nuggets potentially or the Lakers potentially. So I just think the Western Conference, as we know, is a much tougher conference. And I think the Wolves in their trade made a better, got a guy who is going to impact winning in a tougher conference, maybe a little bit better than what Miami did, where they're getting Giannis in a weaker conference. Where I still think that they got a lot of work to do with their roster. You think LaMelo's a losing player, and that's fair. And he's finally in a situation where he's got a superstar next to him with pretty much a core that's been through a lot of success and knows what it takes to win in the playoffs. So he's going to have a lot asked of him. I just kind of think that, you know, when Giannis got traded, Pat, I thought, all right, like, this should be a trade where when you pick up a guy like that, I should feel like your team should be a contender in the East or to win the finals. And I just don't feel that way. Whereas when LaMelo got traded, again, I still like San Antonio. I still like OKC better, but it didn't make me think less of Minnesota. And I'm intrigued by what the potential with Ant-Man and LaMelo could be.
0: Yeah, I mean, look, here's the thing. I mean, you would agree, right? The last couple of years, last 3 years, maybe even extended 4 years. I know 2022, 23, Milwaukee still had a decent amount of pieces from that NBA championship team. But even just the last 3 years, this year, Giannis was hurt for, he missed what, 50 games. And so obviously they were terrible. But even the last 2 years before that, you would say they really didn't have a whole lot around him, right?
1: Correct.
0: Yeah. And the least they went 48 and 34 and 49 and 33. The Miami Heat, they have Bam. I like Davion Mitchell. Maybe I'm rating him too highly, but even just Bam being next to Giannis, even if you think that Andrew Wiggins stinks and Norman Powell is not that good anymore, and the guys that they'll have coming off the bench don't do anything, like, they're gonna make some more moves in free agency. They've got, I believe they're right up against the first apron, so they've got about $30 million to spend on three players. to get up to the second apron, which I'm assuming they will do that. You don't trade for Giannis and then basically say that we're not going to try to go all out to win a championship. So I think the Miami Heat are going to get right next to the second apron. So they're going to spend on some more players. And if you get three decent bench players, then I think at worst, they're going to be what the Bucks were with Giannis, which is like the third or the fourth seed in the East, a team that wins close to 50 games. And then it comes down to, can Giannis stay healthy for the postseason, right? This past year, Giannis couldn't stay healthy in the regular season. And I know some people, Giannis is usually hurt. No, he's usually hurt for the playoffs. Before this past year, Giannis never played fewer than 61 games in a season. He's almost always playing 70 to 75 games in the regular season. That's not an issue. It's been the last couple of times that they've been in the playoffs where he gets hurt, the back issue and the hamstring issue. So if he does what he's done for the entirety of his career outside of last year, he's going to play 60 to 65 games, if not more. And I think just him alone is good enough. And yes, a weaker Eastern Conference to get the Miami Heat 48 wins and a 4 or a 5 seed at worst. And I think that that is a bigger impact than what LaMelo will have on the Minnesota Timberwolves, who I think they got worse, PJ. And I think this is a team that kind of just, they're unpredictable. They're inconsistent. They take days off throughout the regular season. Like, they shouldn't have been the 6th seed in the West this past year. They were too good for that. But that is what they've become under Chris Finch. So now you add LaMelo Ball in next to Anthony Edwards and all the negatives about LaMelo Ball. Like, he's going to be focused and healthy and play 70 to 75 games, and they're going to play intense physical basketball every night throughout the regular season. Like, no, they're going to struggle. They're going to be unpredictable. They're going to have ups and downs, and I don't think they're going to get a top 4 seed in the West. And there's a chance that they're the 6th or the 7th seed, and they might run into OKC or San Antonio in the first round. And if that's the case, a first-round exit, Minnesota didn't get better. They didn't get better with the trade. Meanwhile, yeah, again, maybe part of this is because of the strengths of the conferences, but I think as long as Giannis plays 64 games, the Miami Heat are going to be at worst the 4 seed in the East. And as a Knicks fan, I obviously feel like the Knicks are better than them. Who the hell knows what Boston's going to do here in the next couple of days? We're going to get into a Jaylen Brown potential blockbuster trade that could go down this weekend. But who else? Like, who else are you looking at in the East? And you're thinking, yeah, you know, Giannis and the Heat, they're definitely not better than that team. I don't think there's many teams outside of my Knicks.
1: Yeah, I mean, again, the Eastern Conference, we got to wait. So much depends on what happens in the offseason. I think Indiana's an intriguing team this year. I mean, Philly is Philly at this point. You kind of just put them in their own category. We saw the potential of what they could be in that series against Boston. Orlando, I'm a big Paolo fan. I think he's great. You just had Detroit made a move today. They went to go get Isaiah Joe to help out Cade Cunningham. So they're trying to improve their roster. I mean, the Knicks are so clearly the best team in that conference, Pat. And then truly, like, teams 2 through 8, I mean, you could make a case for anybody else, especially if Jaylen Brown gets dealt, and we'll see what the return is like for Boston. I mean, I think you'd still have to put them as the second best team in the Eastern Conference. But after that, if somebody wanted to argue Detroit was 3, or if they wanted to argue that Miami was 3, Philly was 3, Indiana was 3, I think you could make a case for all those different teams. And I think the same could be said in the Western Conference. I think, again, San Antonio, OKC, you're clear 1 and 2. I think you'll have people make case for Minnesota, for Denver, for the Lakers, maybe the Warriors still, whatever it may be. So both leagues are very interesting. The West is deeper. But yeah, there's a lot of pressure on LaMelo to deliver. But you're right. If Giannis stays healthy, he's still so good, and he still impacts both sides of the floor. Miami's got to do Pat Riley, Eric Spoelstra. They got to bring in, like you said, some veteran pieces to surround him and fill out the rest of that roster.
0: 310-840-4910. Who's going to have the bigger impact this season on their new team? Giannis with the Heat or LaMelo with the T-Wolves? Let's get to Tom, who's in Erie, PA, next up on BetMGM tonight. Tom's on line one. What's going on, Tom?
2: Hey, guys. Great to talk to you. Thanks for taking my call. Yeah, hey, Pat, I really agree with you. I think the player that's going to have the biggest impact is LaMelo Ball, but it's going to be a negative impact. I feel like between his antics and his injuries, I just feel like Minnesota was just like, let's just try anything new to see if we can get better. And it's just gonna turn into the beginning of the end for that team. I think Ant is just gonna get fed up with him after a while, and he's just gonna be looking for the door himself after a while. Hey, also, I just wanted to say, you know, Pat, congrats on your Knicks. Also want to compliment you that you've been way less obnoxious than I thought you were going to be about it. And also, hey, I was kind of interested to see what maybe the best meal that you had in Spain was.
0: Tom, appreciate the stuff, man. To answer the second part, well, first, thank you. Thank you for the congratulations on my Knicks. I know that that was probably hard, but thank you very much. It meant a lot. I literally cried like a big baby, put it on Twitter and on Instagram. But right after the game ended, the first 2 minutes, I soaked it in, and then the tears started flowing. So I appreciate it. I probably would have been a lot more obnoxious if I was not on vacation for that wedding in Spain. And if I was doing the show every day for the week after, I would have been very obnoxious. So I will be honest there. And third, the best meal was probably one of the last ones. We were, it was kind of like a little resort town on the beach, southern coast of Spain, called Rota, R-O-T-A, Rota, right near Cadiz, about an hour and a half away from Sevilla. And so there was some like touristy spots. We tried to stay away from that. We tried to go to like the authentic looking restaurants. But I think one of the last days we were there, a lot of towns in Spain, and at least I could speak on experience when I went to Italy, a lot of those older villages, like they are those very tight, narrow, winding roads, and everything's just kind of built into the roads themselves and the streets. And so we went down one of the little cobblestone side streets and passed this place called Casa Emilio. And it was just a little home-owned business, restaurant. But they had their specials on the board every day, and they were churning out I didn't actually see the dishes, but I saw just packed. You know, again, a little tight street, and they just had a couple tables lined up. And I mean, they were, you couldn't find a seat to sit at. So we got there early. They do siesta, and so they reopened at 8 o'clock. It was like a group of 20 of us. We literally closed down the restaurant, and we got a giant thing of paella. And it was the second time I had paella that week. I love the rice with the seafood, but I mean, they had four huge prawns, and that's like my least favorite. I don't like having to use my fingers and crack everything open, whether it's lobster or crab or prawns, but they were huge and they were very good. They had great clams, mussels. What else was in that? Clams, mussels, the prawns, and I think just some fried fish, like little pieces of fried fish throughout the rice. And it was like the perfect amount of creaminess. And also you could just get the authentic saffron flavor in there. So I think the paella from just little hole-in-the-wall restaurant, if you will, called Casa Emilio, was probably the best meal I've had. PJ, you ever been to Spain?
1: Never been to Spain, but I've always wanted to go, and that story just wanted to make me go even more, because I know the food in Spain must be pretty good. That's how it tends to go in Europe. I mean, they have all of these fancy restaurants in a lot of these countries and these popular cities, but a lot of the times it's the gems that you find, these little hole in the walls that have great food. I know in Italy, the best thing I ate was this little sandwich shop, like in Positano. The bread was just, Pat, was the best bread I've ever had in my entire life. It was unbelievable. And it was just like a little sandwich shop. You know, it was nothing. You would have walked right past it. So no, never been to Spain. Always wanted to go. And what was the area that you were in again? What was the town called?
0: It was called Rota, R-O-T-A.
1: Rota. Yeah. So I'd like to get to Barcelona. Madrid would be cool too. And then a country or a city in Spain that's supposed to have like some of the best food in the world is San Sebastian. I think they got like a ton of restaurants that have like Michelin stars and something like that. I think that's like northern Spain though. So I think it's in the opposite end of where you were. But they got great food all over that country.
0: Yeah. Yeah, you're right. It's right on it's the northeast coast, right? Where separating Spain and France. You got a bunch of Spanish, French infusion And you probably get the best of both worlds. Yeah. I've heard of San Sebastian, but I didn't know that they're known for their food. Okay.
1: All right, man. Supposed to be ridiculous.
0: All right. We do got to take a break because I could. The food was great, but man, I think 9 days was enough, PJ, because. But they like their culture again. It was a village like beach resort town. So maybe that was why. But like if I ate what I had for breakfast every morning in Spain and what was available to me at my hotel, I would be 400 pounds. So we can get into that. We'll get more of your calls and texts at 310-840-4910. And also coming back, we're going to talk a little soccer. Any concern for Team USA after that loss last night? We'll preview their round of 32 game versus Bosnia when we return. He's PJ Glasser filling in for Brad Evans. I'm Pat Boyle. 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
3: U.S. men's national team has wrapped up group play. Up next, the round of 32 on Wednesday. How far can they go? Let's find out. 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
17: Westwood One Sports presents this World Soccer Update. Earlier today, France claimed Group I in Boston with a 4-1 win over a heavily rotated Norway squad with no Erling Haaland. PSG winger Ousmane Dembele was the star with a hat-trick within the first 32 minutes. As France cruised, and Norway moves on as the runner-up. Senegal kept their chances to qualify alive, throttling 10-man Iraq 5-0 in Toronto. Coming up at 8 o'clock Eastern, Group H in Houston, a Cabo Verde team that has been one of the stories of the tournament, hoping to keep the dream alive as they take on Saudi Arabia, who needs a win tonight. Meanwhile, Lamine Yamal and Spain face Uruguay in Guadalajara. Spain currently topped the group on 4 points, Uruguay on 2 points. All four teams still alive in Group H kick off in an hour. The group stage concludes tomorrow. Round of 32 starts Sunday. The U.S. faces Bosnia on Wednesday. I'm Lucas Panzeca, Westwood One Sports.
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0: it's tough to find those kinds of places. So I know what you mean, man. Sometimes for all the, you know, fast food stuff that we have here, it's, we get a little spoiled with the variety and all the different type of options that we have. And there, it's like they just stick to what they know, what they like. And obviously a lot of the things that we like, the things that we eat to stay healthy, usually not good over there. But also, Pat, what's nice about going to, you know, countries like that, they don't have all those preservatives and, you know, chemicals. Yes. And the stuff that we have, which is
1: processed foods.
0: Nice. Yes, exactly.
1: Yeah. Yeah. I mean, they just substitute that with the, everything they eat is bread, cheese,
0: yep.
1: ham, or yep. pork. And that's it. Yeah, but like yep. I asked the one you know, guy that was working in the hotel and like the kitchen and the, you know, the breakfast area. I was like, huevos? No huevos? He goes, no. I was like, we don't do eggs? I can't just give me some scrambled eggs. They don't do it. No yogurt. No nothing. Says, here you go, man. Here's your bread and jam and butter for the eighth straight day. You want to throw a little slice of ham, get crazy on it? Oh, you're going to eat the chocolate pastry again, you fat lard? Yeah, I am. Give it to me again. 310-840-4910.
0: Do they put ice in the water, Pat, in Spain?
1: No, and that's what somebody else said to me. My one friend that you know, we walk the dogs together each morning. And he was like, dude, he goes, I think he was in Italy. And so I don't know, maybe it's just Italy, but they did not do ice in Spain either. He was like, dude, it was like 100 degrees when I went there. I was like, finally, I was like, somebody give me some ice in this water. I'm going to die. And they like walked over with like the carton tray of ice and they had to like crack it just to give them some ice cubes. Yeah, they don't do ice and they don't do AC in Europe. I don't know how they're surviving right now. There's like a massive heat wave. It's like 108 degrees in Germany today.
0: Well, that's what's been so great about the World Cup and watching all these Europeans come over is they can't believe that our stadiums are air conditioned. And it's like, how do you people survive out there? Like, how do you not have some part of this? I know these stadiums aren't as high tech as ours and they're built in these towns and they're over 100 years old. But I mean, let's get some renovations. Let's get some kind of AC, no ice in the water. Pat, they stick to what they know, man. But they are not too much a believer in the cold over there.
1: No. And it's like, I don't know if you guys are believers in science. I don't know, like climate change ain't slowing down, man. Like you're going to have more heat waves. You're going to have more drastic temperatures. So like these 100-day, 4-day heat waves are going to continue. You guys might want to start installing some air conditioning units, you know, maybe HVAC company, maybe PJ, maybe if, maybe you and I can make a killing. I don't know much about HVAC installations, but I have some friends that do. Maybe we just move to Europe and then we could just become billionaires by like being the first full-time HVAC installation company in Europe, just setting up AC and basically price gouge the crap out of them because they don't have it and they need it.
0: Something would tell me, Pat, that many of people have tried and many have failed would be my guess. But if not a lot have, then I would be willing to test that theory with you. Because, I mean, yeah, the killing that you could make. If they, Pat, I mean, truly, the only things that are stopping me in Europe are the things that we're talking about. And then I'm sure it was tough for you, man. The time change is just brutal over there. Like all these, the Yankees games start at midnight every night for you, right? I mean, could you imagine if these finals games were going on, tip off at 2 a.m? I was over in London a couple of years ago during the NFL draft and the first round starting at like 12:30. And, you know, it's like to wait the Ravens to pick. I got to stay up to like 3 a.m. And I'm like, I can't. So the time change is just absolutely brutal. Oh, it's why I can never live over there. But yeah, obviously the things that we're talking about, but the number one thing by far is just the time change is too tough on the sports that we
1: I thank the heavens that the Knicks won that game at game 5 on Saturday, because I don't think they were showing it on TV. I would have had to seek out a bar. I would have had to set up the VPN. And yeah, I would have stayed up till 5 o'clock in the morning, which the time change was brutal enough as it was. It's not so much, I adjusted pretty quickly there. It's been coming back here, dude. It's been coming back, like waking up.
0: Is
1: like
0: it 6 hours? 7 hours?
1: Yeah.
0: It's six hours.
1: Okay. Not so much, again, I'm doing the show, but like as soon as we sign off at 11 o'clock, I'm like it hits me. I've been out right after the show ends the last couple of days, and then I'm like, I'm tired, but my body won't let me.

0: sleep past 5 a.m. because that's like 11 a.m. with what I've been used to for the last week and a half. But it was also more so, you could hear it in my voice. Maybe that was just the travel. That was the flight. That was the jet lag from just being on the plane. I had a splitting headache for the first day and a half after we got back. The jet lag is, and the 6 hour difference is definitely tough to swing to and then swing back into our normal time here. 310-840-4910. All right, talking a little Spain vacation, a little European vacation. Speaking of Spain, speaking of the World Cup, we're going to get to Team USA when we come back. Any concern for the loss last night? We'll also preview their knockout stage game coming up on Wednesday against Bosnia. I do not think it's going to be an easy one. And I think it's one that if Team USA doesn't play their A game, they're going to get beat. We'll talk. I'll explain when we come back. 310-840-4910. He's PJ Glasser in for Brad Evans. I'm Pat Boyle. 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

0: Welcome on back, PetMGM tonight, Westwood One Sports. I'm Pat Boyle's PJ Glasser in for Brad Evans. Phone number to join the show, 310-840-4910. We're getting ready for a couple of more World Cup games. Spain, Uruguay. Spain, if they tie or better, tie or a win, they win the group. Uruguay is going to be gunning for a win, so that should be an exciting game. And then Cape Verde, the minnows of the tournament, a country I didn't even know existed before this tournament began. And I feel like I'm pretty well-worldly knowledgeable when it comes to countries of the world. I always used to play that game on Sporkle, where you had to fill in as many as you can. Me and my brother would get like 180 of them before we ran out of time. But Cape Verde versus Saudi Arabia. Both teams need to win that game. That'll be an exciting one. PJ, you're going for the Verde. You're going for the green cape, huh?
1: Pat, we got a parlay. We got one leg home already. We took France over 1.5 goals and Cape Verde double chance. So to win or draw tonight, parlay those two together, it's about +115. France, no sweat. They got two goals. Dembele scored a hat trick in the first 30 minutes. He scored his first two in like the first 20. So that was great. And now we're just rooting on Cape Verde. And as I was telling you at the break, in sports in general, it's so fascinating when you get a team like this that has been such a big underdog in their first two matches, and they've been such a surprise. They're getting a draw against Spain, draw against Uruguay. And now here they are, Pat, and this is essentially like betting a -110 in any other sport where both teams are +165 on the three-way line. The draw is +220. So now they're kind of expecting, like, you know, to win. It wouldn't be a shock. They got a 50-50 shot to do it. I kind of just think they're the better team, man. And look, any one of these major tournaments, whether it's the World Cup, whether it's March Madness, whether it's college, whatever kind of tournament you get, you usually get a Cinderella. You usually get a fun story. And it certainly feels like that team is Cape Verde, first World Cup. One of the smallest countries to ever make it to a World Cup. Their goalie plays out of his mind in that Spain game. They play an electric 2-2 tie against Uruguay. They kind of have that magical feel to them. So it's definitely not going to be easy. Saudi Arabia beat Argentina 4 years ago, so they're capable of playing pretty well and winning in some big spots. But I kind of just think Cape Verde is the better team, Pat. So I think they win to play it safe. I took the double chance. I parlayed it with France. So we'll be rooting for those boys here coming up in about
0: 10 minutes. All right, very good. I'll be watching Spain, Uruguay. I need Spain to win. But how about last night, PJ? Team USA, any concern? They lose to Turkey in the last minute, literally the last kick of the game, 98th minute.
1: Yeah.
0: Arda Güler replaced Real Madrid. Nutmegs Pulisic, who came on in the second half after he missed the last game and a half with a calf injury. And you know, Pulisic was good, and USA was good for the most part. Turkey, here's the thing: they were eliminated going in. They were just they were embarrassing. They were disappointing in the first two games. Like, they should have absolutely been right there atop the group of Team USA. And so I'm not concerned. The game didn't mean anything. USA had already won the group. Turkey was already eliminated. It meant nothing. We know that USA was playing Bosnia in the round of 32 before the game even started.
1: Yeah.
0: So it didn't. The result doesn't mean anything, but. Are you concerned that maybe they could have had some more momentum? And the one thing that I was frustrated with is that Pochettino, the manager, basically started the entire lineup of backups, which I get, you want to avoid injury. You want to keep guys fresh, but France didn't do that. Germany lost to Ecuador, but they still started most of their starters. Like, you only get three games, man. This isn't like you don't get a 30-game season to get ready for the playoffs. You get three games, and then all of a sudden, your tournament's on the line. So I was frustrated in that regard. I don't know if I'm concerned one way or another about the result. Again, I think Turkey was a pretty good team. They just had two terrible results and got themselves knocked out before they could even do anything about it. But I still think either way, you got a big test coming up on Wednesday against Bosnia. This is not going to be easy. But were you concerned at all with how last night's game went?
1: I wasn't. A lot of backups, like you said. Pat, more than anything, I just love what a fun watch this team is. Whether it's the starters, whether it's guys off the bench, man. They play an electric brand of ball, and we've seen it the first three games. The starts that they've been getting off to have been great. They gave themselves a lot of opportunities last night. They probably should have scored three or four goals. But I'm not concerned. And can I tell you what? Stu Holden was talking about it on the broadcast in the last minute, how he thought it was going to be a great result. They get a draw. They face some adversity. They're losing. They have to come from behind, all these sorts of things. I actually think it's great that they lost, and I think it's great that they lost in that heartbreaking fashion. Mm. So they get a little bit of a bitter taste in their mouth. They know that, I mean, Pat, like, you got to play until the final whistle, man, where it's the end of the first half, whether it's the end of the game, whether it's the end of the first overtime, second, whatever it may be, you got to play it out all the way until the ref blows his whistle. So definitely good learning opportunity. I'm glad that they were trailing. They faced some adversity. I'm glad that the defense was exposed a little bit, saw another way that a team might try to attack their back line, all these sorts of things. But overall, I mean, we scored two more goals, generated a lot of chances, and I thought we did some really good things. I'm with you, though. Bosnia is not going to be easy, and the U.S. is favored pretty heavy, Pat. I was surprised at how this market
0: opened up. Dude, the line movement's been crazy. They were USA, because I was talking about it last night. They were minus 155. They're minus 250 right now with our friends at BetMGM. That is absurd amount of movement. Like, I don't think they should be favored by that much, dude.
1: I was going to say, I mean, look, at the end of the day, we're all rooting for America, obviously, but we're also trying to make money. And I think, Pat, at that price, I'm starting to think about Bosnia win or draw at that price. Like, that's just... I mean, that's crazy. And then, obviously, you get the perfect result. Bosnia gets a draw. We go into extra time. U.S. wins. They win in PKs, whatever it may be. Wouldn't be easy on the heart. But yeah, man, I'm with you. That line movement, I think, at this point, too much.
0: And again, minus 250 means the U.S. have to win in 90 minutes. Take them to advance. They could win in overtime. Penalties is minus 600. So the over-under is 2.5. At BetMGM, I think I'm playing the draw. I think Bosnia is going to park the bus. They're going to get this thing to overtime and try to win in penalties. That's how they knocked Italy out. I think they're going to try to do it again. All right, coming up next, is Jaylen Brown going to get traded this weekend?
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